0: for sure.
1: No, no,
0: and,
1: no, no. On that, I'm also, sure it will come up. I agree with Vinod Mehta what he has written.
0: Yeah.
1: I have seen it, 1988 onwards.
2: We need to do a part two. Another episode.
0: So only for lack of time, we'll have to bring this episode to a close. But I promise you that I think the seeds of a part two of this conversation will happen, and we will bring that to you next week. Thanks, Rahul. Thanks, Aditya, Padmaja and Gauri. And we will continue to bring you much more from Chai Stop every single week. Last week, we couldn't because NDTV was relaunching our new look. So our profound apologies for that. But I will be herding all my friends every week. Chai Stop. Thanks. And join us again next time.

0: సో వాళ్ళు డైరెక్ట్గా అక్కడ తేజస్గా వచ్చారు. సో అది సార్ జరిగింది.
1: Truly, truly a horrific incident, and I want to repeat once again that no matter how normal a teacher slapping a child looks, I want to remind ourselves and all of you that any kind of corporal punishment and mental torture is a punishable offense under Indian law. Let that be very clear. Welcoming onto my show to discuss this distressing incident and why it has disturbed people across the country, I'm joined by Anil Kumar, principal of one of Delhi's best known schools, the Delhi Public School or DPS in RK Puram. Dr. Jayanti Datta is a psychologist. Thank you very much to the both of you for joining me. Mr. Kumar, to you first. You know, like I said right at the outset, corporal punishment, teachers slapping children, it is not in itself anything that surprises us. But in this particular case, this child was clearly trembling, terrified, pleading, being stripped and then being slapped. What do you make of this, sir?
2: Shiv, this is something very, very tragic. First of all, my condolences to the family.
1: Yeah.
2: And I'm tempted to quote from Tulsidas here. And that is, Daya dharam ka mool hai, paap mool abhiman. Tulsi daya na chhodiye jab lag ghat mein pran. I am really horrified by the fact that the teacher who is in the control of the situation is not even, matlab usko jo daya ka bhav hai wo bhi nahi aa raha hai. This is something which is it's very, very tragic, I'll say. And this is, matlab unko teacher kehne galat hai, in my opinion.
1: No, I agree with you. And Dr. Jayanti Datta, what do you make of this, ma'am? Because it's a short clip that we have before us. It is clear, even from this blurry CCTV video footage, that this child is trembling, terrified, practically shivering. You can make out. But the teacher continues to, you know, seem to unbutton his shirt, his pants. 6 years old, madam. Upper kindergarten.
3: It's a shame. It's a shame to the profession of teachers. See, the teachers are the kind of guidance warrior. You know, they shape the life of the children. How can you have such people who have been appointed in these kind of schools to treat children like this, educate? How can they educate when they have no compassion at all? And you know how insensitive the lady could be. We are shuddering to see the child, and she has no impact. She kept on hitting the child. I think, you know, it's high time when you come across such kind of cases in the school, in spite of declaring it's a corporal punishment, it's not allowed, it's punishable. But, you know, when these things are on the rise, I think it's high time you should really find out this is not just one incident. I'm sure the atmosphere of the school must be as barbaric as it is. And secondly,
1: yes,
3: I think it's high time you should close these schools. You know, just punishing one teacher will not send a message. When you deal so crudely and you threaten the life of the child, you pumped out the life of the child. And this is what we heard about a couple of months back also, you know, where a very reputed MNC, the daycare center,
1: yes,
3: People who are supposed to take care of the children, they were brutalizing the children. I think it's high time, you know, you should come out with more strict punishment for these kind of people. Wind up the school, and it's not just single teacher who should be punished. Certainly the teacher has to be punished, but I think, you know, it's high time to cancel the affiliation of the school if you have, and also penalize the family of the teacher, because, you know, this is a clear-cut displacement of our own frustration.
1: Yeah.
3: I am handling such cases where in a professional college, a schizophrenic tutor on medication is allowed to continue with her job. So you have to find out whether the teacher herself was mentally sick or not. You cannot treat a child normally like this, you know. And
1: yeah,
3: the child dies. It's not just one slap. Must have been brutalized before also. And I'm sure, as I said, the school atmosphere must be such that they have been continuing like this barbaric act for long enough. And it's high time, unless and until, you know, the punishment has a message. If you give a message that if you, I remember Bangalore also, you know, ma'am Smriti Irani was the education minister then. They brutalized 6 years old child. And that time, of course, it was not a teacher. It was somebody else. And, you know, the authority said, we were not there. We are not responsible. Mm. But I pleaded and I fought and I said, please, dissociate the school and just ban their continuity in the field of education.
1: I completely agree with you, Dr. Datta, because, there must be some culture in the school that overlooks this. It cannot be an isolated incident. Mr. Kumar, what kind of sensitization happens with teachers? Because ek zamane mein ye toh normal tha, sir. Hum jab bade ho rahe the, toh slapping, hitting with scale was considered normal. It was not even illegal at that time. Now it is illegal, sir.
3: Nobody died.
1: Yeah, nobody died at that time. Now this is dangerous, sir. How do you sensitize teachers, Mr. Kumar?
2: See, Shiv, the very simple guidelines are there. First of all, the SOPs has to be very clear in this. And for that, we circulate them by virtue of, by way of an order, number one. Number two, secondly, we conduct workshops from the through the experts and all that. And then, obviously, nowadays, the world has moved so fast and so ahead of all this. We are still in the, I'll say, not even 80s we are talking about. It is primitive in it to India also, if I were to talk about on these issues. But then, I'll say, the information down the country, it has to be spread far more wide, I'll say. All modicums should be used for it, which I feel is like, here the administration has to take a very stronger role, because when the teacher is doing such kind of an activity, I'm sure this cannot be the first case wherein the child, that means the attitude is an issue which needs to be addressed here. So what Madam Jayanti has said just now is an important aspect, that the mental health and the well-being of the teacher has to be ensured first, because whether he's fit to be there in the class or not, or she's fit to be there in the class or not, is something really needs to be addressed. So I'll say these are the things which should be integral to the overall, I'll say, culture, as you very rightly put, the word is culture.
1: Yeah.
2: There has to be a system and a culture in place for this.
1: And this is not some small, you know, this is not a small city or a remote part of the country. Even there, Dr. Datta, it would not be something that you can forgive or overlook. This is Vishakhapatnam, madam. It's a big city in Andhra Pradesh.
3: Imagine.
1: You know, like a reasonably well-known school, a small school, but a well-known school in that city. Not some remote part, even in a remote part of the country, this would be scary. But I'm saying this is happening in a city, a well-governed city, madam.
2: You're right, yes, Shiv, you're very rightly, the word is culture.
3: Teacher's mental health. It's the kind of the vigilance the school maintains about the behavior between the teacher and the students. So it is so obvious, some teacher is beating a child so badly, the child dies, you know. So you can imagine what kind of atmosphere the school must be maintaining, even if it is a renowned school. So, you know, you just don't have to be concerned only about the fees and your curriculum. You must see the health of the children also.
1: Yeah.
3: I'm sure the child's health must not have been so well kept, you know. But the worrisome thing is, a teacher is the one who is the guardian for the children during this quality time, you know, when the children come to your school and they spend the maximum quality time in the school premises. And here you are so ignorant, you are brutalizing the child and you are getting away. And there is no kind of a vigilance, no kind of a, where are the CCTV cameras, which was mandatory. Vishakhapatnam is a good city, and if you were saying it's a reputed school, so why the teacher is allowed to continue with this kind of a barbaric behavior?
1: Indeed.
3: Where are the other teachers? Where is the responsibility of the management? I think it's high time you should close down the school and you should take away their association or affiliation with the CBSE or whatever. The recognition should be removed. I think it's a strong message which should be conveyed to all the school authorities that if you are kind of misbehaving with the children, you are not taking the onus of your responsibility, we will take away your recognition, we'll take away your affiliation. It's happening in Delhi also, sir.
1: Yes.
3: Let me tell you, I've visited a number of schools, and Fortunately, certain public schools I am in touch with, and they do take cognizance of my interference, my advices. And you know, children are very observant today. And this kind of thing should not be allowed to happen.
1: I agree.
3: There are certain public schools where the pressure on the primary schools are so bad, so much, that the children are not able to sleep. I've been talking about it. I'm talking about the reputed public schools in the metropole in Delhi, where the children are pressurized with so much of work pressure that they are not even getting 5 hours sleep. What kind of students are you preparing? You just said one slap, one scale, and you know, a little bit of beating, but that was meant, you know, to shape your future. Nobody tried to brutalize you.
1: Yeah, this is clearly a larger conversation which we will continue to put the spotlight on. Only for a lack of time, I'm going to leave it there and thank the both of you. But before I end, I only want to point out that no matter whatever else is being investigated, the last 45 seconds of Pranay's life was spent in absolute terror. And the teacher didn't stop once, even as he pleaded with her to stop. She showed no mercy. She continued to take his clothes off, and then she slapped him. Even in those moments, no mercy was shown. So I'm just wondering what made this person a teacher. These are real questions to ask as we track this story here on NDTV. I'd like to thank both of my guests for their time tonight on India Matters. Very quick break. There's more on the other side.

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1: What seems settled for me is unfinished business. So I rewind, I pause, I reflect, I dig, until what's buried stands up to be counted. Breaking ground, not just headlines, the meaning behind them. This is Breaking Ground with me, Vedika Sood.
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3: This isn't just about cars and bikes. This is about how you move.
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3: Your friend said, "Ye le le." We said, "Maybe not." 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
7: he has tracked the pulse of power from Washington to Korea. 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Asking the questions that couldn't wait. 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Of holding the line when it mattered most. 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Ideas that challenge the ordinary. 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NDTV World brings Nepal's ideas to the world. NDTV Anviksha, ideas across borders. The Nepal Dialogue. 27th August, Kathmandu, Nepal.

0: second changes everything. A minute moves a nation. An hour becomes history. For three decades, NDTV has been there for the moments that were unstoppable, unmissable, unforgettable. Today,
1: hello and welcome. My name is Reet Kaur Sahani. You're watching NDTV. We've got a whole lot lined up for you this morning, but let's first take you through the headlines of the hour. The pellet gun row has triggered a fresh political showdown. Rahul Gandhi and Priyanka Gandhi have staged a dharna, while the Delhi police has registered an FIR, escalating the face-off between the Congress and the BJP. BJP's new team has begun work with a series of key meetings at the party headquarters. Nitin Abin is set to meet the state presidents as the party charts its next organizational phase and prepares for the upcoming polls. Fresh speculation of a Pawar reunion is sweeping Maharashtra after Parth Pawar has met with Sharad Pawar at the Silver Oak. The three-hour meeting has reignited merger talk, though Supriya Sule has downplayed the speculation. Maharashtra's food safety crackdown has intensified, with the FDA raiding as many as 89 food outlets across the state. 13 licenses have now been suspended after serious hygiene violations. Now, we've also found adulterated food and banned tobacco, which was also seized.

0: We're tracking the top story of the hour for you. The pellet gun row has escalated in the national capital. This after student protester Sahil alleged that he was hit by a pellet in his right eye during a protest in Delhi. This occurred on the 20th of July. The pellet gun controversy has now entered the FIR stage, with the Delhi police registering a case on the victim's complaint. The FIR has been filed against unknown persons over the alleged incident during the July 20th student protest. The Congress protest intensified outside the police office, with the party workers blackening a portion of the DCP office wall and painting slogans targeting Union Home Minister Amit Shah. Rahul Gandhi stepped up his attack over the pellet gun row, alleging that there's been an attempt to delay or prevent the FIR. Union Minister J.P. Nadda has rejected Rahul Gandhi's allegations and even accused the Congress leader of turning the issue into a political spectacle.
1: पुलिस ने कहा कि हमने छर्रे नहीं चलाए, तो एक ही सवाल है, अगर आपने नहीं चलाए तो किसी ने तो ये छर्रे चलाए होंगे, शायद किसी और ने इन पर छर्रे चला दिए, और अगर किसी और ने नहीं चलाए तो पता नहीं, शायद इन्होंने ही छर्रे चला दिए होंगे। मगर क्राइम तो हुआ है, क्योंकि इनके शरीर में छर्रे हैं। हम सिर्फ ये कह रहे हैं कि FIR दर्ज कीजिए।
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0: Well, NDTV's managing editor Padmira Joshi has spoken to BJP General Secretary Smriti Irani on this. Listen in to what she has to say.
8: I think that how seriously does Rahul Gandhi take this issue can be evidently seen on the internet currently, where there are many citizens who have brought to fore videos where Rahul Gandhi is tossing toffees at people at that very police station, laughing and possibly gesticulating in fun in front of the police station on an issue as serious as you have just elaborated on. The Bharatiya Janata Party has, through a press conference, put up its official position on the issue. We know that the Supreme Court has also spoken on the said issue. But is Rahul Gandhi utilizing an issue against the paramilitary services of this country for his political gain? That is more than evident today. Should we as citizens be shocked that Rahul Gandhi mounts an attack on the paramilitary services of our country? We should not. This is the same individual who in Parliament questioned the valor of the Indian Armed Forces. This is the same individual who has gone ahead and in the national capital supported those who called for Bharat Ke Tukde. This is the same individual who knows that a probe is underway, yet to position himself politically, he has taken a particular place today outside the police station. How serious is he about such issues can be evidenced by the fact that he's busy throwing toffees at people, he's busy laughing, he's busy gesticulating to people. That shot is available, Padmaja, on the internet today.
9: But he's saying that I am not against the Rapid Action Force. The fact remains that on the 20th of July, the RAF fired at least 5 rounds at the protesters. 3 of them at least have hit people in the crowd, and which is why one of them, Sahil Locha...
8: You take his statement to be a manifestation of the truth. In a circumstance where investigations are underway, in a circumstance where investigating agencies include personnel from the paramilitary force, do not come to a conclusion only because Rahul Gandhi has made a statement. I would want you to be mindful of this position, Padmaja, only because people of the country are watching your channel as we speak. Let the citizens of this country recognize that the paramilitary forces in our country are deployed for the protection of our citizens. Let there not be any attempt to taint their service, to taint their procedures. Let the investigation proceed transparently. Once it is evidenced, let the then evidence speak for itself. Let us not presume that what Rahul Gandhi says about a particular incident is true, because what he is taking a position on is all that politically benefits him.
9: Giving the example of what happened in Delhi, what happened in Sivan in Bihar, where now even the government has accepted, the government of Bihar, in an affidavit before the Supreme Court, that yes, there was Hawaii firing done with an AK-47 by a policeman over there. The Congress's charge is very simple, that this government is anti-youth, anti-students. Is that not going to be a big challenge with these two very stark examples being given?
8: If the government had anything to hide, we would not take a transparent position in front of the Honorable Supreme Court. I reiterate, allow investigations to be completed. The paramilitary and the police personnel who are deployed are deployed to ensure that citizens at large are protected. What transpired on the ground while citizens were being instigated to create unrest can only come to fore once investigations are completed. The government has nothing to hide. All the government seeks is support for investigating agencies, especially the paramilitary services.
0: All right, let's now shift tracks to more updates coming in at this hour. It's a big day at the BJP national headquarters. 3 high-stakes meeting, 1 very clear message. The party is resetting for what's next. First up, National President Nitin Naveen will formally introduce his new team of office bearers, laying out responsibilities to set the tone for the party's next phase. Then, barely hours later, top BJP leaders will huddle over ambition Modi at 25 program, a campaign to mark 25 years of the Prime Minister Modi's public life, from Chief Minister to Prime Minister. And in the evening, a top strategy meeting will commence around 6 p.m. with the BJP president meeting all state presidents from across the country. Home Minister Amit Shah is expected to address the gathering, with the core focus being on BJP's next phase of mobilization and upcoming polls. Tracking more updates coming in, and this time shifting focus to Maharashtra. Now, the Pawar family is once again at the center of a big political buzz in Maharashtra. A surprise meeting between Parth Pawar and Sharad Pawar at Silver Oak has now reignited speculation of a possible reunion between the two NCP factions. Now, the closed-door meeting happened on Wednesday and lasted nearly 3 hours, But there is no word yet on what was exactly discussed in this very meeting. The timing, remember, is significant given earlier that there were claims of a merger roadmap that was finalized before the process was reportedly put back on hold. Now, Supriya Sule is playing the speculation down, saying that leaders from across the party regularly meet Sharad Pawar and that only Pawar Sahib can explain the purpose of the meeting. NCP leader and state minister Hasan Mushrif has also said that the meeting should not be given a political colour. Let's take you through more updates coming in from Maharashtra. Well, Maharashtra FDA goes out on a major food safety sweep, putting food giants and eateries under the very scanner. 89 outlets have been raided, licenses have been suspended, and serious quality violations have now been uncovered. From high-profile food chains to even elite clubs, the FDA action now exposes glaring lapses, safety violations, and even poor hygiene and pest infestations, which have triggered swift action all across Maharashtra. Now, the crackdown stretches across Maharashtra, targeting food adulteration, unsafe kitchens, and even banned tobacco. From major seizures to arrests, the FDA is now tightening its statewide network.
10: This crackdown at several hotels, restaurants and small eateries in Mumbai has led to a sense of fear factor that has been created in the owners of these eateries that the FDA can anytime conduct an inspection at their premises, because of which all of the precautions and necessary guidelines have already begun to be followed at these eateries. At present, we are at one such hotel here in Bandra, and like you see, all of the due procedures are being followed, and the hotel owner says that this has been a case since the start, but with the inspections that have been increased in the city, they are now taking extra precautions. Sir, आपसे जानेंगे कि FDA की कार्रवाई के बारे में आप जान रहे हैं. आपकी दुकान पर अब तक हुई है कि नहीं?
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10: Even before FDA steps in, they should be clear on their part, and because of which all of the due precautions have already begun to be carried out at several of these eateries and outlets.
0: Well, that's all for now. On that note, stepping into a very short break. More news and updates on the other side. Stay on with us on the broadcast.

He has tracked the pulse of power from Washington to Korea. Witnessed history being made in global capitals and conflict zones. Brought clarity to complex issues of national security and international affairs. Aditya Raj Kaul, covering international affairs like no one else. 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

0: 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Voices refusing to wait their turn. India is chasing gears. Faster. 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More restless. 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Neither do we. 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The front lines of Kargil. 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
0: He has tracked the pulse of power from Washington to Korea. 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
4: Welcome back. My name is Veep Korsani. You're watching NDTV. Well, recent breaking news coming in at this hour. Let's take you through it. The US President Donald Trump says he views the Strait of Hormuz as US territory. That's right, Trump says that Iran wants a deal, but it is not ready for the right deal. And even warns Iran that it must not ever obtain a nuclear weapon. He says that US has stopped Iran from getting nuclear weapons and that we may not want to deal with Iran right now. An important update coming in, let's also listen in to what the US president had to say.
10: We'll see what happens. Right now the strait is open. A lot of boats are coming through. People aren't reporting that, and that may slow down a little bit at some point, but right now a lot of boats are coming through. The naval blockade has been extremely effective. Zero I mean, literally, while it's up, and it's been for quite a while, you know, except for a couple of little pauses where we opened it purposely at with a deal, but the deal didn't terminate. You know, the deal didn't turn out to be what they said. You know, when they tell us one thing and they do another, but.
4: All right, my colleague Pradeep Datta now joins us on the broadcast to bring us the details. You know, Pradeep, a crucial statement issued by the U.S. President Donald Trump. He's gone on to say that Iran is not ready for a deal yet. If you could just walk us through, our viewers, through the details, where really do the negotiations between Iran and the U.S. stand at this point?
2: Right now, there's no direct conversation going on between the United States of America and Iran. So what actually President Donald Trump was trying to convey, that Iran is ready for an agreement, but they do not want to sign a writing. That means they do not want to and go for the denuclearization, something what the United States of America had been insisting upon. So what actually the Donald Trump is doing, because he's addressing the rally. This was the media briefing after the Carolina rally. So what he's trying to convince the domestic audience, where he's trying to, one, he's trying to justify war against Iran, and second, he's trying to convey that how they are at a dominating position. He's saying that he sees Strait of Hormuz as U.S. territory. So he's trying to convey that Strait of Hormuz is open. Now the vessels are moving. But the reality on ground is totally different, because if you look at the moment of the ships right now and what really happened pre-war era, it's totally different, because there has been 90% decrease. Only very few vessels are moving from that side. Reason is that either they fear attack from the Iranian side, or they think that there can be water mines, because of which also they are not taking the risk of moving from that area. So there's a difference between what Donald Trump is saying and what is the reality on the ground, because he is obviously easily addressing those election rallies. He will definitely try to always convey that they are at the dominating position and they have really achieved during this war, and they have ensured that Iran should not get nuclear weapon. The reality is that Iran is yet to agree for denuclearization, something which US had been insisting upon.
4: All right, Pradeep, you know, stay on with us on the broadcast as we have some fresh updates coming in. Let's take our viewers through them. We're learning that Iran has now slammed the U.S. sanctions as economic war. Iran, remember, accuses the United States of attacking its sovereignty and says that U.S. sanctions violate international law. Iran says the secondary sanctions breach sovereignty and even warns of classic colonialism return. Iranian Foreign Minister Abbas Araghchi now mocks Trump's crushing campaign, saying that U.S. maximum pressure has now failed on Iran. He says the sanctions do not compel lawful trade. An important update coming in as Iran has now reacted to the sanctions imposed by the United States. My colleague Pradeep is with us on the broadcast. You know, Pradeep, the US has waged what it calls as an economic war on Iran. And this clearly, of course, is not going well with Iran, who's now slamming it as economic war and even accusing the United States of attacking its sovereignty and violating international law.
2: You rightly said Iranian Foreign Minister Abbas Araghchi, he has dismissed economic warfare unleashed by U.S. President Donald Trump as another failed campaign. He said that in the past also they've done the same thing. He said in 14 years back, he has in fact put it on X, the post of then President Obama, where he had quoted Joe Biden, the vice president, saying that it's going to be a crippling sanction. He said in 14 years back, they had crippling sanction. Then they had the maximum pressure 8 years back. Then now 5 months back, Donald Trump talked about unconditional surrender. And now he's talking about economic D-Day, where they are going to isolate Iran. And nothing really has worked. And this also is bound to fail, because previously also it failed. And this time also it's going to fail. Because what actually that Donald Trump has said, that they are going to isolate Iran. They've already asked their allies not to ensure that they are not going to have any kind of financial transaction with Iran. They're going to put pressure on it, and they're not going to buy its oil, because Iranian economy is totally dependent on oil. So if they're not going to buy oil, they're not going to have any kind of financial transaction. That's definitely going to put pressure on Iran, because already their inflation rate, what US is claiming, is 300%. They're not able to pay to their salary to their soldiers also. In such a situation, it will not be very easy for the Iran to survive. So without taking any military action, they will make Iran to surrender and come on knees. But Iran says nothing of that sort is going to happen. Previously right. Also they tried. This time also they are trying it.
4: All right, Pradeep, like you mentioned, that instead of breaking under pressure, Iran only seems to be solidifying its stance, which remains to be seen what works. But of course, US is, you know, picking up one technique or the other to convince Iran to, of course, you know, agree to its terms, but that's not happening. Well, thank you so much, Pradeep, for joining us this morning and bringing us those updates. On that note, we're slipping into a very short break. More news and updates on the other side. Stay on with us on the broadcast.
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0: he has tracked the pulse of power from Washington to Korea. Witnessed history being made in global capitals and conflict zones. Brought clarity to complex issues of national security and international affairs. Aditya Raj Kaul, covering international affairs like no one else. 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
1: Hello and welcome. My name is Reet Kaur Sahani and you're watching NDTV. We've got a whole lot lined up for you this morning, but let's first take you through the headlines of the hour. The pellet gun row has triggered a fresh political showdown. Rahul Gandhi and Priyanka Gandhi have staged a dharna, while the Delhi police has registered an FIR, escalating the face-off between the Congress and the BJP. BJP's new team has begun work with a series of key meetings at the party headquarters. Nitin Abin is set to meet the state presidents as the party charts its next organizational phase and prepares for the upcoming polls. Fresh speculation of a Pawar reunion is sweeping Maharashtra after Parth Pawar has met with Sharad Pawar at the Silver Oak. The three-hour meeting has reignited merger talk, though Supriya Sule has downplayed the speculation. Maharashtra's food safety crackdown has intensified, with the FDA raiding as many as 89 food outlets across the state. 13 licenses have now been suspended after serious hygiene violations. Now, we've also found adulterated food and banned tobacco, which was also

0: ओके, वेरी सिंपल, यू आर नॉट डूइंग इट सर।
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4: Well, NDTV's managing editor Padmira Joshi has spoken to BJP General Secretary Smriti Irani on this. Listen in to what she has to say.
5: I think that how seriously does Rahul Gandhi take this issue can be evidently seen on the internet currently, where there are many citizens who have brought to fore videos where Rahul Gandhi is tossing toffees at people at that very police station, laughing and possibly gesticulating in fun in front of the police station on an issue as serious as you have just elaborated on. The Bharatiya Janata Party has, through a press conference, put up its official position on the issue. We know that the Supreme Court has also spoken on the said issue. But is Rahul Gandhi utilizing an issue against the paramilitary services of this country for his political gain? That is more than evident today. Should we as citizens be shocked that Rahul Gandhi mounts an attack on the paramilitary services of our country? We should not. This is the same individual who in Parliament questioned the valor of the Indian Armed Forces. This is the same individual who has gone ahead and in the national capital supported those who called for Bharat Ke Tukde. This is the same individual who knows that a probe is underway, yet to position himself politically, he has taken a particular place today outside the police station. How serious is he about such issues can be evidenced by the fact that he is busy throwing toffees at people, he is busy laughing, he is busy gesticulating to people. That shot is available, Padmaja, on the internet today.
6: But he is saying that I am not against the Rapid Action Force. The fact remains that on the 20th of July, the RAF fired at least 5 rounds at the protesters. 3 of them at least have hit people in the crowd, and which is why one of them, Sahil Locha...
5: You take his statement to be a manifestation of the truth. In a circumstance where investigations are underway, in a circumstance where investigating agencies include personnel from the paramilitary force, do not come to a conclusion only because Rahul Gandhi has made a statement. I would want you to be mindful of this position, Padmaja, only because people of the country are watching your channel as we speak. Let the citizens of this country recognize that the paramilitary forces in our country are deployed for the protection of our citizens. Let there not be any attempt to taint their service, to taint their procedures. Let the investigation proceed transparently. Once it is evidenced, let the then evidence speak for itself. Let us not presume that what Rahul Gandhi says about a particular incident is true, because what he is taking a position on is all that politically benefits him.
6: Giving the example of what happened in Delhi, what happened in Sivan in Bihar, where now even the

0: government has accepted, the government of Bihar, in an affidavit before the Supreme Court, that yes, there was Hawaii firing done with an AK-47 by a policeman over there. The Congress's charge is very simple, that this government is anti-youth, anti-students. Is that not going to be a big challenge with these two very stark examples being given?
1: If the government had anything to hide, we would not take a transparent position in front of the Honorable Supreme Court. I reiterate, allow investigations to be completed. The paramilitary and the police personnel who are deployed are deployed to ensure that citizens at large are protected. What transpired on the ground while citizens were being instigated to create unrest can only come to fore once investigations are completed. The government has nothing to hide. All the government seeks is support for investigating agencies, especially the paramilitary services.
2: All right, let's now shift tracks to more updates coming in at this hour. It's a big day at the BJP national headquarters. Three high-stakes meeting, one very clear message. The party is resetting for what's next. First up, National President Nitin Naveen will formally introduce his new team of office bearers, laying out responsibilities to set the tone for the party's next phase. Then, barely hours later, top BJP leaders will huddle over Ambition Modi at 25 program, a campaign to mark 25 years of the Prime Minister Modi's public life, from Chief Minister to Prime Minister. And in the evening, a top strategy meeting will commence around 6 p.m. with the BJP president meeting all state presidents from across the country. Home Minister Amit Shah is expected to address the gathering, with the core focus being on BJP's next phase of mobilization and upcoming polls. Tracking more updates coming in, and this time shifting focus to Maharashtra. Now, the Pawar family is once again at the center of a big political buzz in Maharashtra. A surprise meeting between Parth Pawar and Sharad Pawar at Silver Oak has now reignited speculation of a possible reunion between the two NCP factions. Now, the closed-door meeting happened on Wednesday and lasted nearly 3 hours, but there is no word yet on what was exactly discussed in this very meeting. The timing, remember, is significant given earlier that there were claims of a merger roadmap that was finalized before the process was reportedly put back on hold. Now, Supriya Sule is playing the speculation down, saying that leaders from across the party regularly meet Sharad Pawar and that only Pawar Sahib can explain the purpose of the meeting. NCP leader and State Minister Hassan Mushrif has also said that the meeting should not be given a political colour. Let's take you through more updates coming in from Maharashtra. Well, Maharashtra FDA goes out on a major food safety sweep, putting food giants and eateries under the very scanner. 89 outlets have been raided, licenses have been suspended, and serious quality violations have now been uncovered. From high-profile food chains to even elite clubs, the FDA action now exposes glaring lapses, safety violations, and even poor hygiene and pest infestations, which have triggered swift action all across Maharashtra. Now, the crackdown stretches across Maharashtra, targeting food adulteration, unsafe kitchens, and even banned tobacco. From major seizures to arrests, the FDA is now tightening its statewide network.
3: FDA's crackdown at several hotels, restaurants and small eateries in Mumbai has led to a sense of fear factor that has been created in the owners of these eateries that the FDA can anytime conduct an inspection at their premises, because of which all of the precautions and necessary guidelines have already begun to be followed at these eateries. At present, we are at one such hotel here in Bandra, and like you see, all of the due procedures are being followed, and the hotel owner says that this has been a case since the start, but with the inspections that have been increased in the city, they are now taking extra precautions. Sir, आपसे जानेंगे कि FDA की कार्रवाई के बारे में आप जान रहे हैं. आपकी दुकान पर अब तक हुई है कि नहीं?
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2: Well, that's all for now. 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
5: Welcome back. My name is Reef Khorsani. You're watching NDTV. Well, recent breaking news coming in at this hour. Let's take you through it. The U.S. President Donald Trump says he views the Strait of Hormuz as U.S. territory. That's right. Trump says that Iran wants a deal, but it is not ready for the right deal, and even warns Iran that it must not ever obtain a nuclear weapon. He says that U.S. has stopped Iran from getting nuclear weapons and that we may not want a deal with Iran right now. An important update coming in. Let's also listen in to what the U.S. president had to say.
12: We'll see what happens. Right now, the strait is open.
2: a lot of boats are coming through. People aren't reporting that, and that may slow down a little bit at some point. But right now, a lot of boats are coming through. The naval blockade has been extremely effective. Literally, while it's up, and it's been for quite a while, you know, except for a couple of little pauses where we opened it purposely at with a deal. But the deal didn't terminate, you know, the deal didn't turn out to be what they said, you know, when they tell us one thing and they do another. But
5: all right, my colleague Pradeep Datta now joins us on the broadcast to bring us the details. You know, Pradeep, a crucial statement issued by the US President Donald Trump. He's gone on to say that Iran is not ready for a deal yet. If you could just walk us through, our viewers, through the details, where really do the negotiations between Iran and the US stand at this point?
3: Right now, there's no direct conversation going on between the United States of America and Iran. So what actually President Donald Trump was trying to convey, that Iran is ready for an agreement, but they do not want to sign a writing. That means they do not want to and go for the denuclearization, something what the United States of America had been insisting upon. So what actually the Donald Trump is doing, because he's addressing the rally, and this was the media briefing after the Carolina rally. So what he's trying to convince the domestic audience, where he's trying to justify war against Iran, and second, he's trying to convey that how they are at a dominating position. He's saying that he sees Strait of Hormuz as U.S. territory. So he's trying to convey that Strait of Hormuz is open. Now the vessels are moving. But the reality on ground is totally different, because if you look at the moment of the ships right now and what really happened pre-war era, it's totally different, because there has been 90% decrease. Only very few vessels are moving from that side. Reason is that either they fear attack from the Iranian side, or they think that there can be water mines, because of which also they are not taking the risk of moving from that area. So there's a difference between what Donald Trump is saying and what is the reality on the ground, because he is addressing those election rallies. He will definitely try to always convey that they are at the dominating position, and they have really achieved during this war, and they have ensured that Iran should not get nuclear weapon. The reality is that Iran is yet to agree for denuclearization, something which US had been insisting upon.
5: All right, Pradeep, you know, stay on with us on the broadcast as we have some fresh updates coming in. Let's take our viewers through them. We're learning that Iran has now slammed the US sanctions as economic war. Iran, remember, accuses the United States of attacking its sovereignty and says that US sanctions violate international law. Iran says the secondary sanctions breach sovereignty and even warns of classic colonialism return. Iranian Foreign Minister Abbas Araghchi now mocks Trump's crushing campaign, saying that US maximum pressure has now failed on Iran. He says the sanctions do not compel lawful trade. An important update coming in as Iran has now reacted to the sanctions imposed by the United States. My colleague Pradeep is with us on the broadcast. You know, Pradeep, the US has waged what it calls as an economic war on Iran. And this clearly, of course, is not going well with Iran, who's now slamming it as economic war and even accusing the United States of attacking its sovereignty and violating international law.
3: You rightly said Iranian Foreign Minister Abbas Araghchi, he has dismissed economic warfare unleashed by US President Donald Trump as another failed campaign. He said that in the past also they've done the same thing. He said in 14 years back, he has in fact put it on X, the post of then President Obama, where he had quoted Joe Biden, the vice president, saying that it's going to be a crippling sanction. He said in 14 years back, they had crippling sanction. Then they had the maximum pressure 8 years back. Then now 5 months back, Donald Trump talked about unconditional surrender. And now he's talking about economic D-Day, where they are going to isolate Iran. And nothing really has worked. And this also is bound to fail, because previously also it failed, and this time also it's going to fail. Because what actually Donald Trump has said, that they are going to isolate Iran. They've already asked their allies not to ensure that they are not going to have any kind of financial transaction with Iran. They are going to put pressure on it, and they are not going to buy its oil, because Iranian economy is totally dependent on oil. So if they are not going to buy oil, they are not going to have any kind of financial transaction. That's definitely going to put pressure on Iran, because already their inflation rate, what US is claiming, is 300%. They are not able to pay to their salary to their soldiers also. In such a situation, it will not be very easy for the Iran to survive. So without taking any military action, they will make Iran to surrender and come on knees. But Iran says nothing of that sort is going to happen. Previously also they tried. This time also they are trying it.
5: Ajay Pradeep, like you mentioned, that instead of breaking under pressure, Rana only seems to be solidifying his stance, which remains to be seen what works. But of course, US is, you know, picking up one technique or the other to convince Iran to, of course, you know, agree to its terms, but that's not happening. Well, thank you so much, Pradeep, for joining us this morning and bringing us those updates. On that note, we're slipping into a very short break. More news and updates on the other side. Stay on with us on the broadcast.
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13: he has tracked the pulse of power from Washington to Korea. Witnessed history being made in global capitals and conflict zones. Brought clarity to complex issues of national security and international affairs. Aditya Raj Kaul, covering international affairs like no one else, only on NDTV Network. 3 decades of watching the world change. Of asking the questions that couldn't wait. Of telling the stories that couldn't be ignored. Of holding the line when it mattered most. Times change, our purpose doesn't. 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

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A minute moves a nation. 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

0: 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NDTV, when it really matters. 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

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A minute moves a nation. An hour becomes history for three decades. NDTV has been there for the moments that were unstoppable, unmissable, unforgettable. 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

rules of engagement. Ambitions crossing borders. Voices refusing to wait their turn. India is chasing years. Faster. Bolder. More restless. It doesn't stop. Neither do we. NDTV. When it really matters. 3 decades of watching the world change. Of asking the questions that couldn't wait. Of telling the stories that couldn't be ignored. Of holding the line when it mattered most.

0: My name is Reeve Kaur Sahani, and you're watching NDTV. We've got an action-packed show lined up just for you, but let's first take you through the headlines of the hour. The pellet gun row has triggered a fresh political showdown in Delhi. Rahul Gandhi and Priyanka Gandhi have staged a dharna, while the Delhi police has registered an FIR, escalating the face-off between the Congress and the BJP. BJP's new team has begun work with a series of key meetings at the party headquarters. Nitin Naveen is set to meet the state presidents as the party charts its next organizational phase and prepares for the upcoming polls. Fresh speculation of a Pawar reunion is sweeping Maharashtra after Parth Pawar met with Sharad Pawar at Silver Oak. The three-hour meeting has reignited merger talks, though Supriya Sule has played down the speculation. Maharashtra's food safety crackdown has intensified, with the FDA raiding 89 food outlets across the state. 13 licenses have been suspended after serious hygiene violations were found, with adulterated food and banned tobacco also seized. Let's take you through the top story of the hour. The pellet gun row has now escalated in the national capital after student protester Sahil alleged that he was hit by a pellet in his right eye during a protest in Delhi on the 20th of July. The pellet gun controversy has now entered its FIR stage, with the Delhi police registering a case on the victim's complaint. The FIR has also been filed against unknown persons in the alleged incident during July 20th, the student protest there. The Congress protest has now intensified outside the police office. The party workers, remember, they even blackened a portion of the DCP office wall and painted slogans targeting the Union Home Minister Amit Shah. Rahul Gandhi even stepped up his attack over the pellet gun row, alleging that there was a deliberate attempt to delay the FIR or to prevent the FIR from being filed. Union Home Minister, in fact, we even heard an important update coming in from the Union Minister JP Nadda, who rejected Rahul Gandhi's allegations and even accused the Congress leaders of turning the issue into a political spectacle.
1: Delhi police ne kaha ki humne charre nahi chalaye. To ek hi sawal hai. 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
1: 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Congress never wanted to participate any discussion, be it CJP, be it Vande Mataram, be it any other thing. So why they are saying all this? Let them come to discussion.
2: Well, my colleague Ishikant now joins us this morning to bring us the details. Ishikant, now there seems to be a big political face-off that's now taking shape. I believe that actors have also, in fact, weighed in with their opinions. If you could just walk us, our viewers, through the details of what exactly has happened here.
3: Well, yes, Sreet, now, in fact, we are seeing that Mukesh Khanna has, in fact, reacted to the veteran actor Sharmila Tagore's, in fact, statement on Vande Mataram controversy. Now, here, Mukesh Khanna has gone on to say that, in fact, Hinduism does not believe in one God. It believes in the forms of God. And Rama and Krishna are just avatar. And he has also gone on to hit out at the Congress party. In fact, going on to say that Congress is merely opposing Vande Mataram's all 6 stanzas to be sung only because they want to appease a certain section of the society that they are doing from the day one and till this day. Remember that veteran actor Sharmila Tagore has gone on to say that 2 stanzas of Vande Mataram should be sung because it focuses on the motherland, while the rest of the stanzas, in fact, goes on to, mention the Hindu deities, and that will not be right for being imposed to be sung because of the people who follow a single god. So certainly it remains to be seen that how this entire controversy over Vande Mataram pans out now that the Bollywood stars are also weighing in. Remember that it has already snowballed into a political controversy. Over to you.
2: All right, Ishika, thank you so much for joining us this morning and bringing us those updates. Let's now take you to Maharashtra, where we have an important update coming in at this hour. Breaking news coming in. Hostel campus has turned a battleground in Pune. The ABVP and the NSUI have clashed at the Pune hostel campus. There's been a row that is now unfolding over Rahul Gandhi's Chhatra Ki Goonj event. Congress on one hand claims that girl students were threatened. The ABVP on the other says that the NSUI in fact even forced event registrations. Police have also been deployed after the student body clash, and those are the visuals right there on your screens at the moment from this very clash, as a hostel campus has turned a battleground in Pune and student groups can be seen clashing.
4: यहाँ पे हॉस्टल में कुछ एबीवीपी बीजेपी के लड़कों ने एक लड़की को रूम में बांध करके रखा था। ये एबीवीपी बीजेपी की मानसिकता है, महिलाओं के विरोध है। जब उनके पैरों के नीचे की जमीन खिसकने लगती है तो वो 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
2: All right, an important update coming in. My colleague Sujata now joins us on the broadcast to bring us the details. Sujata, we're learning a very important update coming in from Pune, where we're learning that a hostel campus indeed got violent with student groups, you know, fighting one another. If you could just walk us through what was the root behind this very argument that occurred between the ABVP and the NSUI. I believe a clash in which both sides are now going on to make their own respective claims.
5: Well, certainly, Reet, and we know that ahead of Rahul Gandhi's event today, the Chhatra Ki Goonj event, we see that the ABVP as well as the NSUI, both the groups, had a clash last night because of which tensions arose. But now the matter has been rested for some while. But the reason why the entire clash happened, there are 2 versions of it. The ABVP on one end is stating that there were forced registrations that was being done by the NSUI students, asking female students to register themselves and though they were not willing to, and that led to them going to the spot and trying to rescue those female students who were being asked to register themselves forcefully. While on the another, the NSUI claims that ABVP was somewhere trying to not only lock these female students up, but also they were pressurizing these two of these female students to not participate despite them wanting to and are willing to. So we know that both of the groups, of course, had their own version. The police were at the spot and they tried to recede the situation. And also we know that both of the students who were a part of the entire controversy, they stated that it was that they had issues with the question paper and the paper leak issues, and which is why they decided to participate in the Chhatroki Gunj event. However, the clash arose and that eventually led to the matter intensifying. We know that all of the permissions that has been granted by the Pune police to Rahul Gandhi and his event today, it is going to be of extreme importance to look out for those our guidelines to be followed, and if not done so, then the event organizers could face the consequences. So of course, it's going to be an important day for Pune as well as the students there. But of course, the police is trying to level up the security to ensure that there are no such
2: absolutely
5: that occur again between ABVP and the NSUI.
2: Back right, Sujata, thank you so much for joining us this morning and bringing us those updates. Well, tracking more updates coming in at this hour. Now, the Pawar family is once again at the big center of a big political buzz. This in Maharashtra, remember, a surprise meeting between Parth Pawar and Sharad Pawar at Silver Oak has reignited speculation of a possible reunion between the two NCP factions. The closed-door meeting happened on Wednesday and lasted nearly 3 hours. But there is no word yet on what was discussed in this meeting. The timing of the meeting is also very significant, given the earlier claims of a merger roadmap being finalized before the process was reportedly put on hold. Now, Supriya Sule is playing down the speculation, saying that leaders from across the country regularly meet Sharad Pawar and only Pawar Sahib can explain the purpose of the meeting. NCP leader and even the state minister Hasan Mushrif has also said that the meeting should not be given a political colour. We have some breaking news coming in at this hour from Maharashtra. Let's take you through it. We're learning an important update coming in the Maharashtra cliff tragedy. Family of three has tragically passed away as an 18-year-old girl threatened suicide. The parents, remember, tried to save the teen, son, and even fell. The son fell and the father tried to save him after that. And subsequently after that, we learned that the son and the father also fell to death. The mother also fell moments after. A three-hour plea to son has ended up in a tragedy. Those are the visuals right there on the screens at the moment. We have some devastating news coming in from Maharashtra, where we're learning that a family of three has tragically passed away. An 18-year-old son was threatening suicide. His parents were trying to convince him otherwise, after which the son fell. The father even tried to save the son. And after that, the father and the mother also fell to their death. Let's also take a look at the reactions coming in.
6: वो भी उनके साथ में नीचे गिर गए। वैसे ये इसके माँ को लग गया है कि बेटा और पिताजी गुजर गए हैं, तो इसलिए उसने ही तुरंत उड़ी मार के आत्महत्या कर दी। इसमें कोशिश में पुलिस ने बहुत प्रयास किए उसका मन 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
2: My colleague Sujata is still with us on the broadcast. Sujata, this is some devastating information coming in, where we're learning that, you know, parents who just tried to save their child have also now passed away with him. So a family of three has been reduced to nothing.
5: Well, yes, Reet, and a very unfortunate and a horrific incident reporting from the Kevra Hill in Chhatrapati Shambhaji Nagar, where an entire family was wiped out because of just an iPhone installment. What the police has just given a background that it was the EMI of iPhone that the teen was trying to pay, and because of which he asked for money from his family, but the family argued over it, after which he walked up to the hill and he stood on the edge of it. The family, in a video that has now come up, it can we seen that they are trying to convince the son, saying that they'll even give him a bigger model, an advanced one, but asked and requested and pleaded him to come back, but the teen refused to do so. And the father in the video, while he went to save him, they lost their balance and both of them slipped off the hill, while the mother in devastation went on to jump from the same cliff too. So a devastating incident from Chhatrapati Shambhaji Nagar. Of course, no parents should have gone through what this couple had to go through. And also, with this incident coming to light, we know that the police too is requesting people to ensure that the state of mind of such teens need to be understood, and these actions are not the way to end one's life is the message that the police is trying to give these young teens out. But of course, 18-year-old threatens suicide, and eventually it leads to the parents of this 18-year-old, along with the boy himself, losing their life after falling from the Kevra Hill in Sambhaji Nagar. Back to you.
2: All right, Sujata. In fact, stay with us on the broadcast as we track some fresh updates coming in at this hour. Well, the Jan Sena member parliament has defended his son in the Hyderabad crash. That's right, this is with regards to the Hyderabad crash. The Jan Sena member parliament has in fact sought a fair probe, says that son shifted women to the hospital and even claims that 3 medical tests turned out negative. An important update coming in as we're learning that in fact the father, the Jan Sena member parliament, of the person who in fact crashed the Hyderabad car, has now gone on to defend his son. He sought an independent and a fair probe and said that his son will in fact even shifted the woman to the hospital and claims that 3 medical tests turned out to be negative. My colleague Ashish is with us on the broadcast. Ashish, walk us through the details. This seems to be clear defiance, and there isn't any apology over here in his statement. He goes on to defend his son to say that but his son took the lady to the hospital and even got tests done which turned out to be negative.
7: Yes, you are absolutely right, Rith. In fact, Lingamneni Ramesh, the Rajya Sabha MP from Janasena Party, who is also a big businessman in Telugu states of Andhra Pradesh and Telangana, he released a statement, a written statement, where he explained the whole circumstances as well as the event. There he mentions that his son, 21-year-old accused in this case, in Aston Martin accident case, Sanjush, he says that Sanjush, the son of MP, he himself took the victim to the hospital as well as he informed the police. That's subject to verification whether he was the one who informed the police or someone else from the spot called the police. But in the statement, MP says that his son himself informed the police. They later on, 3 blood and drug tests were conducted, and those tests are negative. That's also MP mentions in his statement. Apart from that, he also suggests that there should not be any apprehension or any prejudice related to the case, and he denies any kind of political influence or power influence in the investigation or kind of influence the whole investigation process. So he denies, on the one hand, he denies any kind of political influence or any kind of high influence on the investigator. At the same time, he defends his son, that his son, after meeting with the accident where a 26-year-old girl dies, his son informed the police. He was he undergo police investigation, probe, questioning, as well as checkup test.
2: Right. Absolutely, Ashish. Thank you so much for joining us this morning and bringing us those updates. With that, we're slipping into a very short break. More news and updates on the other side. 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
8: रंग रंग रंग रंग रंगीन रंग रंगीन रे देखो कैसे भी हो दिन।

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0: He has tracked the pulse of power from Washington to Korea. 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
0: New rules of engagement. 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
4: Welcome back. My name is Reet Kaur Sahani. You're watching NDTV. Now, from Bhojpuri cinema to the parliament, Ravi Kishan has now found a whole new stage, the internet. The actor-politician, known for his power-packed dialogues, dramatic expressions and unmistakable personality, has become social media's latest meme favourite. From his viral one-liners and reactions, shots to even his dance moves and impromptu singing, and even clips of Ravi Kishan are now being endlessly remixed, reposted and turned into memes. Take a look at this report that breaks down the latest updates.
5: Paishan, money follows, my brother.
6: Ravi Kishan.
5: Money follows. Naam ya daam, naam.
6: Actor, politician, and now the internet's latest meme king.
7: Jaldi late.
5: You have to do it. Bro, you fought election.
6: The man known for his power-packed dialogues, distinctive expressions and unfiltered personality has suddenly become social media's favorite reaction template.
5: Money follows, my brother.
6: From his viral one-liners,
5: Naam ya daam, naam. Daam to daud ke aayega.
6: To his unmatched expressions and perfectly timed reactions.
8: आज हमारे को पंडित जी बोले हैं मौन रहिएगा क्या करें भाई मौन व्रत है हमारा.
6: The internet just can't get enough of Ravi Kishan, but it's not just his words that are going viral. Now even his dance moves and his impromptu singing are having a moment online. Dance clips featuring Ravi Kishan are being pulled out, remixed and turned into memes, with his signature moves and expressions getting a whole new life on social media. And that's the thing about Ravi Kishan. Whether he's delivering a dialogue, reacting to a question or breaking into a dance.
5: Money follows, my brother.
6: Ravi Kishan has officially entered his meme era. Because on the internet, one expression, one dialogue, or one dance move is all it takes to go viral. He somehow always ends up creating a meme, and the best part is that Gen Z and Gen Alpha have accepted him.
9: दुनिया में इतना दुख है ना, पापा जैसे लोग हैं थोड़ा सा सबके चेहरे पे हंसी है. Gen Z's are very happy.
6: Bureau Report, NDTV.

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2: Across the country, he has tracked the pulse of power from Washington to Korea. Witnessed history being made in global capitals and conflict zones. Brought clarity to complex issues of national security and international affairs. Aditya Raj Kaul, covering international affairs like no one else. Only on NDTV Network. 3 decades of watching the world change. Of asking the questions that couldn't wait. Of telling the stories that couldn't be ignored. Of holding the line when it mattered most. Times change. Our purpose.

0: and welcome to Fault Lines. I'm Gauri Dhivedi. This week, a new alliance, a stalled ceasefire, and three militaries quietly repositioning. Riyadh, Ankara, and Islamabad, there's one pact, there's one nuclear arsenal. How far will it go, and will regional rivalries actually be buried? We then tell you about the fact that Tehran says no deal. Washington says no deadline. Are talks officially off the table? A new IRGC command, a new posture inside Tehran's escalation plan, and what this really means. No missiles, no borders crossed, just a keyboard. This is a story where how Pyongyang has managed to infiltrate without ever showing up. Five fault lines, one show. Stay with us. All right, our first story this week on fault lines. How things are unfolding with regard to the Mecca Pact. A new power equation is quietly shaping in West Asia, and at the heart of it is a relationship nobody expected to see this close, this fast. Riyadh and Ankara, for over a decade, these two capitals sat on opposite sides of nearly every regional fault line. Turkey backed the Muslim Brotherhood, an organization that Saudi Arabia treated as an existential threat to its monarchy. They split over Qatar during the Gulf blockade and after the killing of journalist Jamal Khashoggi inside the Saudi consulate in Istanbul, relations didn't just cool, they actually froze for years and years. This was not a friendship. This was, at best, a managed rivalry. Two regional heavyweights competing for influence, for legitimacy, for who gets to define political Islam in the Middle East. And yet that history is exactly what makes what's happening right now that much more significant. Riyadh and Ankara haven't just patched things up. They've actually signed a defense pact, bringing in Pakistan along with it. Pakistan is the only country which has nuclear weapons in the entire Islamic world. Declaring an attack on one is an attack on all. So what does it take to override a decade of suspicion? What changed in Riyadh, in Ankara, or the entire region around them that made this alliance not just possible but also necessary? We take a closer look at how two old rivals became defense partners and what that shift really means for the region.
1: Three flags, one holy city, and a promise that could redraw the security map of West Asia. Saudi Arabia, Turkey, and Pakistan recently signed the Mecca Joint Defense Agreement, declaring that an attack on one is an attack on all three. Together, these three nations field nearly 1.4 million active troops, more than 3,400 aircraft, 6,000 tanks, and over 340 naval assets, combining atop global oil exports.

0: The 2018 killing of journalist Jamal Khashoggi inside the Saudi consulate in Istanbul, ties froze for years. It took a slow, deliberate thaw and now a handshake in Mecca. The deal builds on an existing Saudi-Pakistan security pact and follows years of quiet defense cooperation between Ankara and Islamabad. But analysts are urging caution, noting that the three partners bring widely different and sometimes competing priorities to the table. One nuclear deterrent, three separate rivalries, and no guarantee those interests stay aligned once the cameras stop rolling. For now, it's a pact born of necessity, not history. Whether it survives its own contradictions, that's the question the region is closely watching. Bureau Report, NDTV World.
1: Washington's Iran strategy has taken yet another dramatic turn, and the one that deserves scrutiny, not just mere coverage. For weeks, the story was diplomacy, back channels with the IRGC, talks of a deal. The suggestion that Washington and Tehran were, however awkwardly, still in the room somewhere or the other. Now that story has completely changed. Donald Trump himself says no talks are underway or scheduled with Iran. Not paused, not stalled, completely off. And in its place, what he's calling the most crushing economic operation ever undertaken against any country. A blockade, Washington insists, stays in full force. Sanctions yet to come. Here's the question Washington isn't answering. Is this a complete exit from diplomacy altogether, or yet another pressure tactic that Donald Trump is exploring? Because pressure campaigns are only a strategy if there's a table to eventually bring Iran back to. Right now, there isn't one. There's a blockade, there's a deadline that's already expired, with nothing to replace it, and a president who says he's not in a hurry. That's not a policy, that's a gamble. That Iran's economy breaks before the region does. And if it doesn't, Washington may find it itself that it talked itself out of the one tool that actually ends wars. Diplomacy. Talking. Listen in.
2: Well, we have things that we could sanction. We have very draconian sanctions, and we'll see what happens. Right now, the strait is open. A lot of boats are coming through. People aren't reporting that, and that may slow down a little bit at some point. But right now, a lot of boats are coming through. The naval blockade has been extremely effective. Zero, I mean, literally, while it's up, and it's been for quite a while, you know, except for a couple of little pauses where we opened it purposely at with a deal. But the deal didn't terminate, you know, the deal didn't turn out to be what they said, you know, when they tell us one thing and they do another. But the blockade has been 100% successful.
3: Let me be clear. Until the United States fulfills its commitments under the agreement, including lifting the blockade, releasing frozen assets, lifting all sanctions, ending threats and military operations on all fronts, and implementing the other conditions to which it committed, the Strait of Hormuz will not reopen.
1: Now, Washington's Iran strategy appears to be taking that much of a different turn. We've spoken about why it could have major consequences for the war and for any hopes with regard to diplomacy. After months of signal pointing one way, the latest position from Donald Trump points somewhere very different. And that's why this needs to now be told in greater detail, the distinction. Now, what really comes after this? For months, the position from Washington was negotiations are underway, back channels are open, door to diplomacy is kept ajar, even though the worst of the fighting was still happening on the ground. That is no longer the case. And that's the contrast we're putting for you right now on Fault Lines. Trump says that there are no talks, there are no conversations, there are no scheduled ones either with Iran. A clear, deliberate break from the line his own administration has held for weeks and months. This shift is both structural and significant, not just rhetorical. The old approach leaned on diplomacy, it leaned on negotiation, the possibility of a deal that the world was now looking forward to. This new approach, though, is all about pressurizing Iran from a distance. And for now, active diplomatic channels have all but been completely shut. Now, why does this matter so much? Less diplomacy means more uncertainty. And more uncertainty means a greater, higher risk of escalation. And that is where

0: every single country stands to get impacted. The message from the White House is clear. Intentions or not, is that the diplomacy and the diplomatic door is now fast closing. The question is whether this is a tactic that Donald Trump has thought through. Is it just a pressure that's designed to force Iran back on the table? Or it is a fundamental shift in how Washington now intends to take this war from here on. It hasn't reached its logical end. What will it be from here on is the big question that needs to be identified. A disturbing intelligence picture is now emerging from inside Iran, and it should worry everyone who's still hoping that this war stays contained. Regional officials say that they are picking up signs of a strategic shift inside Tehran, one that doesn't de-escalate this conflict but widens it. And the fallout won't just stop at Iran's borders. Is Tehran now quietly preparing its next move? And is this war now about to enter yet another phase that the world is unprepared for? Let's walk you through what exactly is it that we are talking about. Let's first start with who's now in charge. In Iran, Iran's hardliners have tightened their grip. The IRGC's authority has all but now been complete over the military, and veteran commanders, battle-tested and ideologically hardened, have been moved into key positions. This isn't reshuffling. This is Tehran consolidating power in the hands that are most willing to escalate. And that leadership is arming up fast. There are ballistic missile productions that have actually sped up. Drone manufacturing has increased. The goal is unmistakable. Build strike capacity and build it now. It doesn't stop with Iran's own arsenal. Aligned militias in Iraq, the Houthis in Yemen. The pieces are being positioned for what could become a multi-front operation, a war fought by proxy on Tehran's terms. And then there's the water. Reinforced presence around the Strait of Hormuz that signals that the theater could expand westward, putting global shipping and global trade directly in the line of fire. Putting it all together, and the strategy that comes into focus, raise the cost of war, military pressure, economic disruption, regional instability, all of it designed for one outcome: make any future US or Israeli strike that much more costlier, given the fact that Donald Trump heads into midterms. Can he afford this high a political and economic cost? To talk on this in detail, Glenn Carl, who's a former U.S. intelligence officer, joins me from Boston. Ellie Pierce joins me from Jerusalem. He is, of course, with the Israel Defense and Security Forum. Glenn, let me start with you. Trump says that there are no talks that are happening. There are none that are scheduled either. Are we then looking at diplomacy actually collapsing, or is there still yet some leverage that Trump feels he has over Iran?
1: Thank you for having me. I think most of us make an error in thinking that diplomacy really consists of two parties sitting at a green table and then talking about how to solve some issue. And that is diplomacy, that is true. But diplomacy also is fighter aircraft and intelligence officers and the wielding of power by a state to influence the other party's possibilities and decisions. And so diplomacy always is going on, and it's going on now. President Trump has found that the military option didn't achieve what he had hoped to achieve, confusing as his objectives were. And so he's now trying once again what the United States and other countries have done for 50 years, which is to use economic leverage to try to influence Iran. Mm-hmm. On the other side, Iran is doing the same thing that states always will do, which is to try to prepare ways. And
0: okay.
1: So I would say the diplomacy actually is continuing, but the situation is not a positive one for the United States, because the U.S. has put itself into a situation where its supposedly a big stick has not worked.
0: Ellie, does the fact that Iran's leadership has had a shakeup, do you think that signals preparation of a wider, prolonged conflict?
2: I'm not sure if that's the reason, I would agree that there is an expectation that Iran is indeed looking for a wider conflict. I think it's more to do with the fact that there is a prevailing sense in much of the world that this war needs to

0: end. That is the general message from the international community. And when Iran hears that the West or the world that's around Iran that wants is that sees it as Iran's enemies, wants the war to end, to de-escalate, they see that their leverage is threatening to escalate. And that's going to continue happening as long as the chorus is saying, it's almost over, it's almost over, it's almost over. Iran is going to say, no, we can do more, we can threaten more, and we can be create even more chaos.
1: Glenn, the fact that economic pressure would bring Tehran on the table is a premise that has completely failed. What can now Trump expect in terms of economic pressure and leverage to get Tehran back?
2: Well, I would differ actually with my the interpretation of the success or failure of economic pressure. In fact, the economic pressure and all sorts of pressure, the threat of military force included, did succeed for years in bringing Iran to the table. And we had the JCPOA, which was a dramatically successful, historically successful agreement, frankly, destroyed by Donald Trump in limiting the actions of Iran substantially with regard to their nuclear weapons efforts and nuclear research and their missiles and so on and inspections. So that's not a change, really, and it does work. And I would argue that having tried all other options short of a all-out invasion, Donald Trump has returned to the one series of measures, the one approach that has had some effect without disproportionate harm to our own Western interests.
1: Eddie, now it's going to be 6 months in about 8 days since this war started. The Strait of Hormuz has really been the battlefield. The fact that Iran is now arming and rearming itself around that region, how big a threat that is to Israel and how big a threat it is for the entire region?
0: Well, I think it's a threat to the entire world. I think one thing that's become clear over the course of this war is that as long as the regime is going to be intact, the Strait of Hormuz is never going to be safe. It's never going to be secure. Even if an agreement were to be made and hostilities would end in a formal capacity, at any time, this regime, which has been spending much of the last few decades arming proxies around the world to threaten Israel, but also to threaten the free world, is still a major problem. And even if we were to come to some sort of agreement, the Strait of Hormuz would never be secure. They will not be secure by any kind of agreement by the regime. And once the regime feels threatened, it understands this is a lever that could throw the world into chaos, and that's something they will maintain. So the existence of the regime is a major problem.
1: Glenn, you want to come in on the Strait of Hormuz bit?
2: Well, the West, the United States, Israel, and frankly, every other country other than Iran is coming out of this almost unavoidably at this point, worse off than we were going in. This has been a catastrophe for Israel, for the United States, and for the world. The IRGC, you've noted correctly, has assumed ever more influence and power during these 6 months. However, this is nothing new or surprising. This is simply a final sort of consolidation of a trend that has gone on for decades. I've written years ago that Iran is a garrison state. The IRGC has been pulling the strings of the mullahs for years. And this is just now made this in the open and finalized it, all of which is terrible, catastrophic, hugely dangerous for everyone.
1: All of that is correct. But the fact is, the IRGC is stronger than ever before. It has now more grip over power than it did in the past. And 6 months into this conflict, it's clear that IRGC has a military roadmap to counter US. And it has been successful so far. Very quickly, Glenn, and then I get a final comment from Ellie on this. Very quickly, please.
2: Yes, I agree with everything you said. That's exactly the point I was trying to make, that this is a greater threat for everyone. Things are worse because the IRGC is stronger.
1: Ellie, very quickly, you want to add to that?
0: Yeah, they have more influence in Iran. However, Iran itself is much weaker, and the rest of the world understands what a threat Iran is. Iran's proxies have been decimated in Hamas, Hezbollah, and even the Houthis. So I think the characters that the IRGC is dealing with is much less potent than where it had been before.

0: All right, I'm going to leave it there, gentlemen. Thank you so much for joining me on this edition of Fault Lines. Well, on that note, a quick break. We return with more stories on the other side. Stay with us.
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2: It's the Mahi way.
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8: 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Brought clarity to complex issues of national security and international affairs. 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

0: levels of engagement, ambitions crossing borders, voices refusing to wait their turn. India is chasing gears. Faster, bolder, more restless. It doesn't stop. Neither do we. NDTV, when it really matters. A second changes everything. A minute moves a nation. An hour becomes history for three decades.
1: North Korea appears to have found a remarkably sophisticated way to penetrate the American economy. It involves technology, it involves deception, and it involves a network operating far from Pyongyang. In fact, investigators have uncovered evidence suggesting the operation reached deep inside multiple American companies. But what happens to the money and who ultimately benefits is the real question, a question that's answered in this report.
2: They never crossed a border, they never actually cleared an interview. But North Korean operatives may already be sitting inside your company's payroll. The Wall Street Journal investigation has exposed how North Korean operatives are using generative AI to pass technical job interviews, fake American identities, and secure remote IT jobs at US companies. The scheme funnels hundreds of millions of dollars a year straight back to Pyongyang. Real American identities, bought, borrowed, or stolen, become the mask. VPNs and doctored documents complete the disguise. One Arizona

0: In our case alone, saw a single facilitator help place operatives in jobs that sent over $17 million to the regime. This isn't Pyongyang's first move into cyberspace. It's the newest chapter of a much longer campaign. In 2014, North Korea's Lazarus Group tore through Sony Pictures, leaking films, emails, and executive secrets in retaliation for a satirical film about Kim Jong-un. In 2016, hackers infiltrated Bangladesh's central bank, attempting to siphon nearly $1 billion. And just last year, the biggest yet, state-backed Lazarus Group drained $1.5 billion in crypto from the exchange Bybit, the largest digital heist in history. From bank vaults to blockchains to a company's payroll, the methods keep evolving, but the mission never changes. Fund the regime, fund the weapons program, one stolen identity at a time.
1: Well, with that, we wrap things up on this edition of Fault Lines. Thanks so much for watching.

second changes everything. A minute moves a nation. An hour becomes history. For three decades, NDTV has been there. For the moments that were unstoppable, unmissable, unforgettable. Today, the moment is ours. NDTV 24/7 is now NDTV when it really matters.

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India is changing.

0: closing gears. 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Neither do we. NDTV, when it really matters. The front lines of Kargil. 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
1: So many attacks.
0: The chaos and cries of disaster zones. To fighter jet cockpits. And the world's most defining interviews.
1: It's incredible.
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4: What seems settled for me is unfinished business. So I rewind, I pause, I reflect, I...

my name is Reet Kaur Sahani and you're watching NDTV. Well, you're watching The Breakfast Show. We've got an action-packed show lined up just for you. But let's first take you through the headlines of the hour. The pellet gun row has triggered a fresh political showdown in Delhi. Rahul Gandhi and Priyanka Gandhi have staged a dharna, while the Delhi police has registered an FIR, escalating the face-off between the Congress and the BJP. BJP's new team has begun work with a series of key meetings at party headquarters. Nitin Abin is set to meet the state presidents as the party charts its next organizational phase and prepares for the upcoming polls. Fresh speculation of a Pawar reunion is now sweeping Maharashtra after Parth Pawar has met with Sharad Pawar at Silver Oak. The three-hour meeting has reignited merger talks, though Supriya Sule has played down the speculation. Maharashtra's food safety crackdown has now intensified with the FDA raiding 89 food outlets across the state. 13 licenses have now been suspended after serious hygiene violations were found, with adulterated food and banned tobacco also seized.

0: Surely some breaking news coming in at the top of the hour. Let's take you through it. BJP has now hit out at Rahul Gandhi. The BJP has said that Rahul Gandhi is a leader of publicity and posturing. That's right, the Bharatiya Janata Party has now trained guns at the Congress Party, saying that the Supreme Court had already formed a five-member committee, yet the Congress Party continued to question the judiciary. In fact, the BJP has even said that his date error raises serious credibility questions. Of course, the BJP now slamming the leader of opposition, Rahul Gandhi, saying that this drama is just in fact a distraction from the national song Rao. We have reactions coming in from the Bharatiya Janata Party. Let's take you through them.
1: Today we also saw how insincere and fraudulent Rahul Gandhi was. Rahul Gandhi could not even get the date right of the alleged incident he was raising. This only went on to expose that Rahul Gandhi's only single motive is to exploit our students and youth for political profit. Also, we have seen how Rahul Gandhi's timing of this dubious drama is extremely suspect and raises questions. And one definitely tends to wonder whether Rahul Gandhi is trying to desperately divert and deflect attention after Srimati Sonia Gandhi was caught red-handed, embarrassedly and exposed when she insulted the Vande Mataram in the Congress headquarters.
0: All right, my colleague Ishika Varma now joins us on the broadcast to bring us the updates. Ishika, a big face-off coming in between the BJP and the Congress party, this especially after Rahul Gandhi's protest yesterday. Now, walk us through the details. What exactly it is that the Bharatiya Janata Party is now saying?
2: Well, Reem, the BJP is clearly here attacking Rahul Gandhi for yesterday's dharna at, in fact, the police station over the alleged violence at Jantar Mantar. The BJP here is saying that while the crime branch is already probing this matter, and when the Supreme Court has already

0: formed a high-level committee, then what was the need of doing all of this drama is what the BJP is asking the Congress party. Here we have seen how the BJP leaders have gone on to say that these are just political stunts by Rahul Gandhi to remain in the limelight, and that in fact his motive was not to care about the students but to use them for his own political mileage. So that is, you know, the statement that we are getting from the BJP. BJP has yet again gone on to say that in fact all of this entire matter has in fact been under investigation by the Delhi police, and in fact the Supreme Court is also monitoring this. So, you know, going against this also means that the Congress party is demeaning the judiciary. So certainly after yesterday's dharna, the you know, the back and forth between the BJP and the Congress party has only now intensified over the alleged Jantar Mantar protest.
1: Right. In fact, stay on with us on the broadcast as we have some fresh breaking news coming in at this hour. Let's also take our viewers through that. Now, lyricist Manoj Muntashir has also now spoken on Rahul Gandhi. He's spoken on Rahul Gandhi's proposed student outreach initiative and said that the country does not take Rahul Gandhi seriously. He said that he should have preferred Rahul Gandhi to be a strong opposition leader, arguing that democracy needs an effective opposition to question the government. He, in fact, the lyricist Manoj Muntashir, has now called it a misfortune that Rahul Gandhi is the current leader of opposition, and even expressed hope for stronger opposition leadership in the future. So you can see that the lyricist Manoj Muntashir is now hitting out at Rahul Gandhi, saying that he would have wanted a stronger opposition figure than Rahul Gandhi, and that it's a shame that Rahul Gandhi is currently the leader of opposition. We also have his reaction coming in. Let's take our viewers through it.
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1: All right, my colleague Ishika is still with us on the broadcast. Ishika, that's quite a strong statement that's been put out by the lyricist. He says that, you know, Rahul Gandhi, there should have been a stronger leader of opposition that we should have had.
0: Well, yes, Sreet, as you rightly mentioned, it is a rather strong remark that is coming from the lyricist Manoj Muntashir. He has gone on to say that Rahul Gandhi as the leader of the opposition is a misfortune for this country. And in fact, this while he was attacking Rahul Gandhi and Congress student, or rather youth outreach. Remember that Congress is going on to continue with this Chhatron Ki Goonj event, and it is in fact going to be in Pune this time, but they are also in fact thinking about expanding it. So over that, Manoj Muntashir has gone on to say that here the students need to be aware about who they are allowing to join in the protest and lead the protest. And then he has gone on to say that you know, Rahul Gandhi as the leader of the opposition is a misfortune for this country, and that there should have been a stronger opposition in this country. So certainly after this, you know, the controversy over this entire matter is only set to intensify with you know, with the Congress reactions also now expected to come in over this. Over to you.
1: All right, Ishika, thank you so much for joining us this morning and bringing us those crucial updates. Well, Jackie, more developments coming in on this story. Well, the pellet gun row has now escalated in the national capital after student protester Sahil alleged that he was hit by a pellet in his right eye during the protest in Delhi on July 20th. The pellet gun controversy has now entered the FIR stage, with the Delhi police even registering a case on the victim's complaint. Now, the FIR has been filed against unknown persons over the alleged incident that took place on, remember, during the protest on July 20th. The Congress protest has intensified outside the police office. You saw, of course, the Congress leader sitting outside the office yesterday. Party workers even blackened a portion of the DCP office wall and painted slogans targeting the Home Minister Amit Shah. Rahul Gandhi stepped up his attack on the pellet gun row, alleging that there has been an attempt to delay or prevent the FIR from being lodged. Union Minister J.P. Nadda rejected Rahul Gandhi's allegations and even accused the Congress leader of turning the issue into a political spectacle.
3: पुलिस ने कहा कि हमने झर्रे नहीं चलाए, तो एक ही सवाल है, अगर आपने नहीं चलाए तो किसी ने तो ये झर्रे चलाए होंगे। शायद किसी और ने इन पर छर्रे चला दिए, और अगर किसी और ने नहीं चलाए तो पता नहीं, शायद इन्होंने ही छर्रे चला दिए हों। मगर क्राइम तो हुआ है, क्योंकि इनके शरीर में छर्रे हैं। हम सिर्फ ये कह रहे हैं कि FIR दर्ज कीजिए।
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5: 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He's requesting an FIR.
6: Sir, already submitted.
5: No. He is requesting an individual FIR for this bullet, for the pellet injury. Okay, bhaiya. Very simple. You are not doing it,
6: sir.
5: Okay.
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8: 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This is simply happened over here.
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1: Well, let's take you through more updates coming in at this hour. It's a big day at the BJP's national headquarters. 3 high-stakes meetings, 1 very clear message that the party is resetting for whatever comes up next. First up, National President Nitin Naveen will now formally introduce his new team of office bearers, laying out responsibilities to set the tone for the party's next phase. Then barely hours later, top BJP leaders will also huddle over ambitious Modi@25 program at a campaign that marks 25 years of Prime Minister Modi. Now, this, of course, is about his public life, from Chief Minister to the Prime Minister. And in the evening, there is also going to be a top strategy meeting, which will commence at around 6 p.m. This, with the BJP President meeting all state presidents from across the country. Home Minister Amit Shah is also expected to address the gathering, with the core focus being on BJP's next phase of mobilization and the upcoming polls in various states. Let's turn our attention to Maharashtra. Now, the Pawar family is once again at the center of a big political buzz in Maharashtra. A surprise meeting between Parth Pawar and Sharad Pawar at Silver Oak has now reignited speculation of a possible reunion between the two NCP factions. The closed-door meeting happened on Wednesday and lasted nearly 3 hours, but there is no word yet on what exactly was discussed during the course of this meeting. The timing, remember, of the meeting is very significant, given the fact that there were earlier claims of a merger roadmap being finalized, but of course the process of that was reportedly put on hold. And now Supriya Sule is playing down the speculation, saying that the leaders from across the country come to meet Sharad Pawar, and that only Pawar Sahib can explain the purpose of this very meeting. NCP leader and even the state minister Hassan Mushrif has also said that the meeting should not be given a political colour.
11: त्यामुळे दुर्दैव आहे की एका सशक्त लोकशाहीमध्ये नियम कायद्याप्रमाणे हे झालं पाहिजे एवढीच आमची अपेक्षा. चॅनल्सवर या चर्चा मी खूप वेळा पाहते, पण राष्ट्रवादी काँग्रेस पक्ष हा पूर्ण ताकदीने आज 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
1: Alright, let's take you through more updates coming in from Maharashtra. Well, we have some heartbreaking news coming in of a tragedy in Maharashtra where a family of three died trying to save their 18-year-old son. The teen was threatening to take his own life. He stood on the edge of a hill for nearly 3 hours. His parents, villagers and even police personnel repeatedly tried to persuade him to step away from the edge. But as the teenager moved closer, his father even climbed up and tried to pull him back. The two then lost their balance and fell from the hill. And moments later, the panic-stricken mother, of course devastated by the grief of losing her husband and her child, also fell. As a reporter, an iPhone EMI became the trigger for the tragedy. The teenager was struggling to arrange money for the monthly installment, leading to an argument between him and his father. All three of the family members died in the tragic accident at the Khavda Hill in Chhatrapati Sambhaji Nagar. Now, the entire incident and the entire ordeal was in fact even captured on video by tourists and locals at the spot. Let's take you through the reactions coming in on this story.
12: Daji, wo bete ko bachane ko gaye, lekin wo bhi unke saath mein niche gir gaye. 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
1: Well, my colleague Sujata now joins us with more updates on this story. Sujata, this is some devastating piece of information coming to light. If you could just walk us through the details of the case. You know, three people from the same family have now tragically passed away.
13: Well, yes, and what began as a desperate 3-hour attempt to save an 18-year-old from his life, it ended up in an unimaginable tragedy where three members of the same family lost their life. This happened in the presence and in full view of the local tourist and in the presence of police who were there for continuous hours to ensure that the child's life is saved, but that did not happen. And unfortunately, in an effort to save his son, the father too lost his life as seen in the video, and that is when the mother, in expectation, she too jumps off the cliff. Now what makes this particularly even more tragic is that and heartbreaking is that the mother as well as the father kept on pleading the child, and the time taken and spent to save the kid to ensure that it doesn't jump, that was unsuccessful. And it ended up, the situation ended up with members of the same family losing their life just for an iPhone installment that was to be paid. The child asked for money, but because of some dispute he climbed off the cliff. And then we know that the story followed where the parents tried convincing, they ensured him that the EMI would be paid and they would buy him a new device, but he did not hear that. And while the father tried thought of grabbing him and getting him over, it eventually slipped and both of them lost their control and they fell below the hill. Now the police here says that they were present at the spot, they had bought nets already so that if the kid jumps, they can save him on the net, but the child here kept on changing his positions from the cliff, and which is why as soon as the net was in the move to be shifted, he found that moment and he tried jumping. While the father tried to grope him, he too fell with him, and a tragic incident.

0: In Chhatrapati Shambhaji.
1: Absolutely,
0: Nagar.
1: Sujata. Devastating information coming to the fore from Maharashtra early this morning. Thank you so much, Sujata, for joining us and taking us through the details. We have some breaking news coming in from Jharkhand. Let's take you through it. The student protest over the alleged irregularities in Jharkhand's recruitment examinations turned violent in Ranchi on Friday after a scuffle broke out between the police and the demonstrators. Now, the demonstrators had gathered to burn the effigies of Chief Minister Hemant Soren and even Rahul Gandhi. Police said that the situation deteriorated after the demonstrators deviated from the route designated from the march. Student leaders, however, alleged that they were prevented from holding a peaceful demonstration. So, crucial updates coming to the fore from Jharkhand. In fact, those are live visuals there from Ranchi. In fact, visuals of the scuffle that broke out.
2: ना सही रवैया अपना रही है जिस प्रकार से आज आंदोलन को दबाने की कोशिश कर रही है कुचलने की कोशिश छात्र क्या मांग रहे अपने हक के लिए प्रदर्शन कर रहे हैं ना किस प्रकार का अन्याय है ये आप जो है पुतला धरने करने दे रहे हैं आप जो है छलावा कर रहे हैं ये सरासर गलत है ना इंसाफ हम लोग छात्र है महोदय हम लोग राजनीति में तैयार करने यहाँ नहीं आ रहे आप लोग मांगे पूरी कीजिए हम लोग की बात सुनिए
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1: All right, my colleague Raman Rai now joins us on the broadcast to bring us the details. Raman, this is some important piece of information coming in from Jharkhand. I believe that there's been a scuffle that's broken out between the police and the demonstrators. If you could just walk us through the details, what exactly happened there?
6: Well, see, yesterday it was called across the Jharkhand by all the protesters and they are burning the effigies of the CM Hemant Soren in the state of Jharkhand over the High Court decision that puts stay on the state government decision. And that is why students are burning effigies of the Chief Minister in the across the states. And we see that this is not only the scuffle is broke out in Ranchi only, but it was also broke out across all the district where the students and the protesters are burning the effigies of the Chief Minister Hemant Soren. Students are agitating and alleging that the state government not put their stand strongly inside the court. That is why the court put stay on the state government decision. And that is why all the students are protesting against the Chief Minister Hemant Soren and burning the effigies of the Chief Minister on their protest of the JSSC and JPSC exams, which have been put stay by the Ranchi High Court over the decision of the Jharkhand government earlier. They cancelled all the exams which have been conducted by the TDPL as well as the allegations of the fraud it has coming out from the examination. So this is what is happening right now in the state of Jharkhand. The students are again protesting against the Chief Minister Hemant Soren.
1: All right. In fact, Rama, thank you so much for joining us and bringing us those updates. Let's now turn our attention to something different. From Bhojpuri cinema to the parliament, Ravi Kishan has now found a whole new stage. The internet. The actor politician, known for his power-packed dialogues, dramatic expressions and even unmistakable personality, has become social media's latest meme favorite. From his viral one-liners to his reaction shots and even his dance moves and impromptu singing clips, Ravi Kishan is now, clips of him are now being endlessly remixed, reposted and even turned into memes. Take a look at this report that brings you the details.
7: Paishan, money follows, my brother.
8: Ravi Kishan.
7: Money follows. Naam ya daam, naam.
8: Actor, politician, and now the internet's latest meme king.
9: Jaldi the late.
7: You have to do it. Bro, you fought election.
8: The man known for his power-packed dialogues, distinctive expressions and unfiltered personality has suddenly become social media's favorite reaction template.
7: Money follows, my brother.
8: From his viral one-liners,
7: Naam ya daam, naam. Daam to daud ke aayega.
8: To his unmatched expressions and perfectly timed reactions.
10: Aaj humaro ko Pandit ji bole hain, maun rahiyega. Kya karein?
7: I maan vrat hai hamara.
8: The internet just can't get enough of Ravi Kishan. But it's not just his words that are going viral. Now even his dance moves and his impromptu singing are having a moment online. Dance clips featuring Ravi Kishan are being pulled out, remixed and turned into memes, with his signature moves and expressions getting a whole new life on social media. And that's the thing about Ravi Kishan. Whether he's delivering a dialogue, reacting to a question, or breaking into a dance.
7: Money follows, my brother.
8: Ravi Kishan has officially entered his meme era. Because on the internet, one expression, one dialogue, or one dance move is all it takes to go viral. He somehow always ends up creating a meme, and the best part is that Gen Z and Gen Alpha have accepted him.
0: दुनिया में इतना दुख है ना, पापा जैसे लोग हैं, थोड़ा सा सबके चेहरे पे हंसी है. Gen Z's are very happy. दिल दी क्लीन आवे
8: कर दस मैला तेरा. Bureau Report, NDTV.
1: All right, recent breaking news coming in at this hour. Let's take you through it. Police say the two men were injured at the Nanaksar Gurudwara temple in Edmonton. Remember, information coming to us from Canada. This incident is said to have occurred on Friday morning when a man armed with a screwdriver interrupted morning prayers at the Sikh temple. A 27-year-old man is now in custody after the stabbing. Now, remember that this occurred at the building in the outskirts of the city. The confrontation occurred around 5 a.m. in the city's northeast district, and the police have not yet commented on a possible, in fact, intention, a motive behind the stabbing. My colleague Rishabh is with us on the broadcast. Rishabh, if you could just walk us through the details. We're understanding that there has been an incident of stabbing that has now occurred at a Gurudwara in Canada.
4: What we're given to understand that in Edmonton, outskirts of Edmonton city, at Nagsar Gurudwara, two men have been taken into custody. One 27-year-old, what we're given to understand is in custody for, charges of stabbing at the Gurudwara. As of now, the police have not given out the details about the motive of this incident, but the police say that there were two men who were stabbed, and a 27-year-old have now been taken into custody. So in Edmonton, and given the Sikh population in Edmonton, this is an issue that the police say that might create panic in the area. As of now, police say that the accused has been taken into custody. Further investigations are on. As of now, the identity of the accused or the motive behind this attack has yet not been issued. But from the top, Mark Carney, the Prime Minister of Canada, has condemned this attack, and there are calls for stricter action against the accused to ensure that such things doesn't happen again. Again, when we talk about areas like Edmonton, areas like Ottawa, areas like Toronto, there are these cities have huge population of Indian origin Sikhs, or many who are now Canadian Sikhs as well. And, such incidents definitely create an issue for the government as well. So the condemnation has come from the top. The police right now is investigating the whole matter.
1: All right, Rishabh, thank you so much for joining us this morning and bringing us those updates. Well, that's all for now on The Breakfast Show. On that note, sitting into a very short break. More news and updates on the other side. Stay on with us on the broadcast.
7: रंग रंग रंग रंग रंग रंगीने रंग रंगीने रे देखो कैसे भी हो तीन रंग बना रहे बोझ पे

0: No matter what your day throws at you, stay in the spa state of mind with the Kohler Spa at home.
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0: 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Witnessed history being made in global capitals and conflict zones. Brought clarity to complex issues of national security and international affairs. Aditya Raj Kaul, covering international affairs like no one else. Only on NDTV Network. 3 decades of watching the world change. Of asking the questions that couldn't wait.
1: Hello and welcome to India Sense. This is a show that captures the 360-degree ascents of India's rise. I'm Gauri Dwivedi. As always, the headlines we've curated for you. First up, as India continues to rise, continues to build, Rawalpindi continues to crumble. Its descent is only hastened as its playbook crumbles. Pakistan's 70-year Kashmir deception hits an irreversible strategic dead end. A democratic axis rises in South Asia as India, Japan and Israel form a high-tech alliance to counter the new Mecca Pact. India sparks a global brain gain, new digital bridge that will empower youth diaspora to shape the future of a new India. We detail how exactly is the unstoppable India model permanently taming global tech giants, and what exactly is it that Starlink has now done to ensure it enters the Indian market. And Mahatma Gandhi manuscript sets a world record, a historic Gandhi collection that stays in India with a whopping 16 crore rupees purchase value.

Imagine a map being rewritten in real time while a 70-year-old deception unravels on global television. The ultimate South Asian geopolitical illusion that has finally cracked. An extraordinary chain reaction that has triggered an absolute meltdown in Rawalpindi. Instead of just issuing a diplomatic handout from afar, Ambassador Sergio Kaur traveled directly to the heart of the region, standing on the banks of Dal Lake in Srinagar, to deliver this historic

0: Thanks. We just had a very good meeting, and we have some follow-ups that we hope to take back to Washington, back to Delhi. But a very warm, a very cordial, and we look forward to building this relationship forward. Last thing I'll share with you is the United States puts out travel warnings, and every so often we reevaluate those travel warnings. I cannot make any big announcements here today, but it is something we're going to look at. New Delhi, the chief minister here, the government here, we believe have made some incredible steps to keep in this area safer.
1: This unprecedented trip really shatters Pakistan's long-standing narrative that it has been perpetuating as far as Kashmir is concerned. And that's the most important part. Every inch of Jammu Kashmir belongs to India, irrespective of what Pakistan says, and frankly, irrespective of what Sergio Gore says or doesn't choose to say. But for major diplomatic shifts in Washington, what you are now seeing, heavy bulldozers rolling through the diplomatic enclaves of New Delhi. The old rules of the entire Kashmir issue are dead. And that's very bad news for Pakistan, because its international lobbying has failed. Its diplomatic shield has been dismantled, and Pakistan's current strategy has hit a wall. But this is just the final chapter. To understand the collapse that has happened, one needs to go back in time. One needs to understand the failed historical tricks. It began at birth in 1947, Operation Gulmarg. Pakistan disguised its regular military officers, weaponized the tribal militias, launched invasion under the guise of an indigenous uprising. That lawless grab backfired, led Kashmir's ruler to seal the state's legal integration with India. 18 years later, they tried again, failed again. Operation Gibraltar, Islamabad secretly sent 30,000 disguised soldiers across the ceasefire line to spark what it wanted to do, a civilian revolt. Again, it backfired as patriotic Kashmiri locals captured those invaders and handed them to the Indian military. After these losses, ISI pivoted to something else. A dirty, low-cost war of 1,000 cuts built a state-sponsored assembly line of terrorists while brandishing nuclear weapons. And for decades, they hid behind a nuclear bluff, assuming that India would never risk conventional retaliation as being the more responsible country. When global financial watchdogs threatened to bankrupt them for financing terror, Pakistan simply changed their public facade. They laundered all jihadist groups into new fronts, the Resistance Front, to fool international regulators, allowing them to maintain plausible deniability and covertly directing targeted, cowardly hits on innocent tourists and migrant workers. All those past tricks have now been completely neutralized. India's modern military strategy has shattered Pakistan's nuclear immunity shield, proving that New Delhi will launch deep conventional precision strikes deep inside Pakistan's territory, even when it's harboring those terrorist factories. Stripped of its atomic bluff, trapped in a severe economic bankruptcy, facing violent civilian uprisings in Pakistan-occupied Kashmir, Rawalpindi has now run out of moves. And the 70-year gamble has now run out of tricks, leaving the army headquarters in Rawalpindi with nowhere left to turn. The multi-front proxy machine has hit a dead end, as the old geopolitical playbook has completely crumbled. And the icing on the cake and the finality of that is Sergio Gore's presence in Srinagar and Leh. And as all of this unfolds, Pakistan's former prime minister lodged in the country's most stringent jail for cases related to financial impropriety. Imran Khan is back in jail after a brief hospital visit. And to talk more on this, Hamid Mir joins me to really decode how things are unfolding right now. Hamid Mir is a prominent journalist and author joining me live from Pakistan. Hamid ji, let me start first by asking you, how come Imran Khan is back in jail? Because when it seemed that when he got out, his health condition was fairly serious. How exactly did he get cured so fast and be back in jail?
2: According to my understanding and my information, whatever happened last night between 12 o'clock and 5 o'clock in the morning. So whatever happened in these 5 hours is the violation of the Supreme Court of Pakistan's orders, because Supreme Court of Pakistan clearly ordered that Imran Khan should be shifted to the Shifa Hospital in Islamabad. And in that order, it was clearly written

0: that when a medical board will be established to examine the health of Imran Khan. One of his personal doctors, Faisal Sultan, must be included in the medical board. So the government of Pakistan not only violated the Supreme Court orders, they also violated the Article 190 of the Constitution of Pakistan, which says that executive must implement the orders of the Supreme Court. Instead of shifting Imran Khan to the Shifa Hospital, the government of Pakistan shifted him to PIMS, which is Pakistan Institute of Medical Sciences. And yes, they allowed his sister, Dr. Uzma Khan, to see him. But Dr. Faisal Sultan was sent to the Shifa Hospital. And he was told by the authorities that, please wait here, and Imran Khan is coming here, and you will see him very shortly. So for 4 or 5 hours, Dr. Faisal Sultan was waiting for Imran Khan in Shifa Hospital, but Imran Khan was sent to the Pakistan Institute of Medical Sciences, and where some doctors were present who were trying to examine Imran Khan. They were not aware what kind of problems Imran Khan is facing.
1: Understood.
0: What kind of medicines? Yes.
1: Understood. All of this is scripted. All of this was choreographed to ensure that Imran Khan didn't get the kind of medical treatment that he was promised and he was supposed to get as per the Supreme Court of Pakistan. I want to understand from you, how is this happening? You mentioned it's violation. All of it is deliberate. What exactly is the reason? Who's really scared of Imran Khan coming out of prison even to get medical treatment?
0: Yeah, I think that it's a deliberate contempt of court. It's a deliberate violation of the Supreme Court orders. But if you go through our political history, I think maybe it's tit for tat. When Imran Khan was the Prime Minister of Pakistan, the current Prime Minister, Shehbaz Sharif, was in jail. His elder brother, Nawaz Sharif, was also in jail. Now, Imran Khan is in jail and Shehbaz Sharif is the Prime Minister. But there is a huge difference. When the Pakistani courts gave some relief to Nawaz Sharif, and the Pakistani courts ordered the government to shift Nawaz Sharif from jail to the hospital, the Imran Khan's government immediately, without any delay, they implemented the court's orders. And when another court said that Nawaz Sharif should be sent to London for medical treatment, Imran Khan, as Prime Minister, never hesitated, and he even sent him to London. But now we are witnessing that the political point scoring is turning into political vendetta, political revenge. And the second thing is that the Supreme Court of Pakistan clearly ordered that Imran Khan should be shifted to Shifa Hospital. Government of Pakistan yesterday filed a review petition against the Supreme Court order, which Supreme Court refused to entertain. They sent back the review petition by making some technical objections. So I think that it's the a point scoring not only against Imran Khan but also against Supreme Court of Pakistan, because the government thinks the government thinks that Supreme Court have no jurisdiction to shift a convicted prisoner from jail to a private hospital. But as I said, that when Nawaz Sharif was sent to London, he was
1: that was also a private facility. Yes. Now, which brings me to ask one thing. Obviously, Imran Khan is still very popular. Clearly, his party has a ground connect. And despite being lodged in jail, in the most strictest jail, for financial impropriety related issues, which are not so severe in nature, the fact that he's still popular, the fact that he can still rally a lot of people, dissettles Shahbaz Sharif, dissettles Asim Munir, dissettles the entire administration right now. How much of a groundswell can Imran Khan really create right now, despite being in jail?
0: Dr. Uzma Khan, who is the sister of Imran Khan, she was given an opportunity to meet Imran Khan last night.

0: And she told us that Imran Khan was telling her that these people are not humans. They have not allowed me to interact with any human in last 10 months. And he said that the jail doctors are very kind, and they told me again and again that you are facing a lot of problems because you don't have any interaction with your party people, with your family and other people. And you are also facing problems in your eyes because, so you need some urgent medical treatment outside the hospital.
1: All right, I'm going to leave it there. Let's see how it actually unfolds. Hamid Bhai, thank you so much for speaking to me on India Sends, a story that we'll keep tracking with its wider implications for the entire region. Next up, we track the biggest seismic shift in recent global politics that is changing the very rules of international security, the newly minted Mecca Pact, uniting Saudi Arabia, Turkey and Pakistan into a mutual defense bloc. It is aimed to establish an unshakable fortress across West Asia. But instead of forcing a retreat, it has provoked a formidable counter-axis, if you call it. India is now rising to the occasion, not flying solo, locking arms with Tokyo and Tel Aviv, engineering a sophisticated, well, let's call it a democratic network, a democratic access. Our special report takes you inside the numbers, the military realities of this global bloc showdown, and how India is now holding the fort and completely redefining the balance of power.
2: The ink is barely dry on the Mecca Joint Defense Agreement, yet its ripples are already shaking global capitals. Built by some as the new Sunni security triangle, the pact binds its members to a strict attack on one is an attack on all framework. It's a bold strategic gamble leveraging pan-Islamic rhetoric. But analysts warn the creators of this pact may have bitten off more than they can chew. They face a steep uphill battle against an emerging high-tech democratic counter-alignment. The numbers tell a story of immense economic mismatch. While the Mecca Pact commands a combined economy of $2.3 trillion, the democratic axis of India, Japan, and Israel stands as an $11.8 trillion economic powerhouse. New Delhi is firing on all cylinders. Instead of building rigid military walls, India is building flexible bridges across the Indo-Pacific. The strategic threat is real. Pakistan now enjoys direct access to advanced Turkish drone technology and electronic warfare systems backed by deep Saudi pockets. But India's response has been swift. In a move that lets actions speak louder than words, New Delhi has secured fresh maritime security agreements with Tokyo. The partnership brings Japanese naval shipbuilding co-development directly to Indian shores under the Make in India initiative, while Israel secures the high-tech intelligence grid.
3: Aur Excellency, hum yeh bhi dohrate hain ki kathin samay mein Bharat kisi bhi zaruri assistance, relief और सपोर्ट प्रोवाइड करने के लिए पूरी तरह से दृढ़ संकल्पित है। एक्सलेंसी, हमारे दोनों देशों के संबंध साझे लोकतांत्रिक मूल्यों, परस्पर सम्मान और एक पुराने सिविलाइज्ड कनेक्ट पर आधारित हैं।
4: I have continued to feel deep respect and gratitude for this tradition. As a Minister of Defense myself, I am proud and pleased to be able to contribute together with India to peace in the region and the world.
2: Furthermore, the pact has exposed deep cracks in the Gulf. The UAE is visibly distancing itself from the Mecca alignment, choosing instead to deepen its trade and security ties with India and Israel. By anchoring its West Asia policy through these flexible relationships, India ensures it never has to play catch-up. This is a multi-layered resilient security network designed to weather any existential or external crisis. The reality on the ground is undeniable. The Mecca Pact sought to check India's rising influence, but it has only served to catalyze a powerful democratic response.
1: New Delhi, Tokyo and Tel Aviv are playing the long game, prioritizing advanced tech manufacturing, maritime dominance, economic synergy, ensuring that this counter-alignment remains built to last. The global balance of power is being redefined, and India's ascent is only getting started.

0: Now, switching gears, India is now drawing its global family closer than ever before. And at the top of that list are the young and restless Gen Z group. And the government, for that, has launched the Friends of My Bharat portal, a digital bridge built to channel the energy of Indian origin youth worldwide into the nation's development and its future. New Delhi is inviting the global diaspora to look back at their roots, plant new ones, in fact. They are letting global youth put their money where their mouth is when it comes to nation building. Because for decades, the Indian diaspora has been a powerhouse abroad. They hit the ball out of the park in tech, in business, in academia. But when it came to grassroots development back home, geography kept them at arm's length. And now they don't need to watch from the sidelines. They can be partners. The parent platform, which is Mera Yuva Bharat, already acts as a single window portal for domestic youth. And now this model is going to be scaled up globally. It targets young minds aged 15 to 29, gives them a direct stake in the country's growth, a collaborative ecosystem, strengthening cultural ties, driving real economic and social progress. The portal lets users register youth clubs, giving volunteering opportunities in education, health, as well as cultural preservation. Whether digital or physical, global youth can now put their shoulder to the wheel. This moves past old school philanthropy. It focuses on direct, measurable action. It proves that blood is thicker than water, no matter how many miles separate the diaspora may be from motherland. By turning brain drain into global brain gain, the effort is to build a seamless network of young change makers, breaking the ice between local policies and global talent. And the message to the world's youth is loud and clear. India is on the rise, and there is a seat at the table waiting just for you. On that note, a quick break. We return with more stories on the other side. Stay with us.
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5: He has tracked the pulse of power from Washington to Korea. Witnessed history being made in global capitals and conflict zones. Brought clarity to complex issues of national security and international affairs. Aditya Raj Kaul, covering international affairs like no one else. 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
6: Meetha ya namkeen, chahe jaise khao, 100% suji se bani, are pure vermicelli. Swadisht, sehatmand, har roz.
5: 3 decades of watching the world change.
0: In the West, Silicon Valley has officially bent the knee to New Delhi. Elon Musk's Starlink has abandoned its global playbook, choosing to play by India's strict sovereign terms. Starlink's fresh regulatory application submitted to the space regulator InSpace involves nearly 30,000 low Earth orbit satellites. This is Starlink's Gen 2 constellation. And remember, its first Gen 2 bid was rejected. New Delhi said no. Musk went back to the drawing board. It now introduces cutting-edge direct-to-device connectivity, technology that links standard smartphones directly to space, bypassing traditional ground dishes, using a satellite modem that talks to your phone like a cell tower in orbit. But this is much more than just internet from space, viewers. It's about India versus the big tech. India is the world's largest untapped satellite broadband market. And New Delhi is making Elon Musk earn its place there. Starlink already has Gen 1 approval. Over 4,000 satellites cleared last year. Spectrum pricing, security clearances still pending. And Starlink isn't alone in this reckoning. Meta faced its own reckoning with a data sharing ban and a government rap over sharing WhatsApp user data with Facebook for advertising without user consent. Meta or Google, India is systematically standing up to global tech giants. Well, the message is clear. Access to 1.4 billion users comes with a price, and that's compliance, not control.
4: For decades, trillion-dollar tech giants operated above the law. They treated sovereign nations as mere borderless digital colonies. They used a single global rule book. But India drew an uncompromising line in the sand, proving that national sovereignty is absolutely non-negotiable. Starlink learned this truth the hard way. Its initial bid faced immediate systematic rejection due to spectrum non-conformity and deep national security concerns. To enter this market, Musk had to completely overhaul his application, accepting absolute domestic control. This is the unstoppable India model. Look at how New Delhi has successfully tamed big tech. Meta, Google, and X all attempted to defy domestic regulations. India responded by stripping away their legal immunity and slashing content takedown windows to just 3 hours. How does India wield such incredible leverage? It comes down to market scale and fierce domestic alternatives. With local infrastructure giants ready to deploy their own competitive satellite networks, foreign conglomerates simply cannot afford to walk away empty-handed. India has established a global blueprint for digital independence. Developing nations now look to New Delhi as the ultimate role model. Silicon Valley no longer dictates terms to the world. New Delhi does.
0: And as we wrap up this edition of India Sense, we leave you with the visuals of a rare collection of 688 handwritten reflections by Mahatma Gandhi on truth, ahimsa, service and moral responsibility, setting a world record for an Indian historical document that fetched a staggering 16.2 crore rupees at a saffron art auction. Ones that are meant to be a guiding force. Saffron Art says that the purchaser is from India and the historic manuscript will remain in Bharat.

He has tracked the pulse of power from Washington to Korea. Witnessed history being made in global capitals and conflict zones. Brought clarity to complex issues of national security and international affairs. Aditya Raj Kaul, covering international affairs like no one else. Only on NDTV Network. 3 decades of watching the world change. Of asking the questions that couldn't wait. Of telling the stories that couldn't be ignored. Of holding the line when it mattered most. Times change, our purpose doesn't. NDTV 24/7 is now NDTV, when it really matters.

second changes everything. A minute moves a nation. An hour becomes history for three decades. NDTV has been there for the moments that were unstoppable, unmissable, unforgettable.

0: levels of engagement. 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
1: Hello and welcome. My name is Reet Kaur Sahani and you're watching NDTV. Well, we've got a whole lot lined up for you this morning, but let's first take you through the headlines of the hour. Pellet gun row triggers a fresh political showdown in Delhi. Rahul Gandhi and Priyanka Gandhi stage a dharna as the Delhi police registers an FIR, escalating the face-off. BJP hits back, calling Rahul Gandhi the leader of publicity and posturing. Revanth Reddy's US visit sparks a political row, with the BJP flagging his meeting with an Oxford professor over alleged anti-India articles, while the MEA says clearance was denied on political grounds. Revanth Reddy says national building must rise above politics. The BJP's new team has begun work with a series of key meetings at the party headquarters. Nitin Naveen is set to meet the state presidents as the party charts its next organizational phase and prepares for the upcoming polls. Fresh speculation of a Pawar reunion is now sweeping Maharashtra after Pat Pawar met with Sharad Pawar at Silver Oak. Now, the three-hour meeting has reignited merger talk, though Supriya Sule has downplayed the speculation. Maharashtra's food safety crackdown has intensified, with the FDA raiding 89 food outlets across the state. 13 licenses have now been suspended after serious hygiene violations were found, with adulterated food and banned tobacco also being seized.

0: Let's now take you through the top story of the hour. Telangana's Chief Minister Revanth Reddy's proposed US visit has now triggered a political row. This after the Ministry of External Affairs had denied clearance for the program. The Ministry of External Affairs said that visits by chief ministers required political clearance and that proposed US program was not considered appropriate for the office held and the purpose of the visit. The ministry, however, clarified that Reddy's UK visit had been cleared. The BJP has questioned why chief ministers' proposed meetings included institutions it alleges have links to activities opposing India's interests. Revanth Reddy, meanwhile, has hit back at political criticism, saying that the future of the youth, the development and nation building should rise above politics and even electoral considerations.
1: Let me say that the visit of chief ministers, as indeed of other dignitaries, are assessed by the Ministry of External Affairs in order to accord political clearance. The program proposed in such cases should be appropriate to the office held and the purpose of the visit. In this particular case, that was not so in respect of the United States, and therefore the clearance was denied, not given. Incidentally, let me also tell you that clearance was given for his visit to the United Kingdom.
2: देखिए भाई, चीफ मिनिस्टर को क्लियरेंस लेकर फ्लाइट चढ़ के बाद में जाना है, ये पहले ही भाग गए, नंबर वन। नंबर टू, इनके टूर प्रोग्राम में उनके सीएम ऑफिस के हिसाब से ये जो भी इंस्टीट्यूशंस को मिल रहे थे, 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
0: Well, my colleague Ashish is with us on the broadcast. Ashish, a big political row has now erupted over Revanth Reddy's US visit. If you could just walk us through the sequence of events, what exactly has happened here?

0: You're absolutely right, Reith. In fact, Chief Minister Rawant Reddy, he left Hyderabad on 20th of this month, and he is in UK now. He is participating in several of the event in United Kingdom, in London in particular. And now, after finishing his UK trip leg on 24th, he had to supposed to fly with delegation, with the state bureaucrat as well as minister's delegation to US. But now, MEA, that's what the Chief Minister Office confirms and say that MEA has denied permission for CM's US visit, and that has triggered a massive political blame game, while the ruling Congress Party as well as Chief Minister Office says that the effort is to sabotage Telangana effort, Telangana's interest and Telangana development, Telangana's youth growth, because Chief Minister, according to Chief Minister Office, Chief Minister was there in UK as well as US for the betterment and to bring several of the initiative to Telangana. On the very other hand, BJP has alleged that Chief Minister trip was not political in nature, in fact not government related in nature, and it was more or less a meeting between Chief Minister and those who are fanning and pushing anti-India narrative or anti-India protest or anti-BJP or anti-Prime Minister protest in country, and that has triggered sharp reaction from Congress side. Congress blamed the BJP that BJP is sabotaging Chief Minister's visit, US visit, and in fact they have denied permission for the visit of USA. On the very other hand, MEA has clarified that they went through the whole application and they felt that this visit, US visit in particular, is not appropriate for the Chief Minister, and that's why they have denied the permission. Meanwhile, BRS has also hit out Congress Party and questioned that why Chief Minister visit was cancelled.
1: That, hold on to that thought. We also have some more breaking news coming in. Let's take our viewers through it. Now, BRS's M. Krishank has in fact spoken on Rewant Reddy's US tour cancellation. Now, he's in fact even gone on to say that the government of India is rejecting the US visit and the MEA is now terming it inappropriate. He's gone on to say that this raises serious questions about what exactly is deemed as appropriate. So the BRS is now asking important questions. They are now going on to say that if the MEA has now deemed the visit as inappropriate, then what clarifies and what constitutes as a visit that is appropriate? Now, an important question that's now being raised by the BRS. We also have a reaction coming in from the party. Let's take you through it.
2: Government of India rejecting permission to Chief Minister Rewant Reddy for his foreign visit to United States of America and Ministry of External Affairs terming it as inappropriate raises serious questions here in people of Telangana. What could be so inappropriate for the Chief Minister Rewant Reddy's visit to the USA? Last time when Chief Minister Rewant Reddy visited United States of America, he signed a 1,000 crore MOU with his own brother, Anumula Jagdishwar Reddy's shell company, Swachh Bio, for 1,000 crores. This was raised with the ED that how can a chief minister travel to United States of America and sign a MOU in his official visit with his own brother's company? Is it not misuse of office? Is it not corruption?
1: All right, Ashish, clearly politics erupting over Rewant Reddy's visit. Of course, you know, we're seeing a reaction coming in from the BRS also. What exactly are you reading in this?
0: So clearly, since Chief Minister is back in Hyderabad on 24th, and we expect that Chief Minister himself will address these issues and these political allegations being leveled against him and his foreign trip. On the very other hand, the state Congress Party as well as Congress government sources, they allege that it was a sabotage effort by the BJP-led center, and center doesn't want the Congress government in Telangana to flourish and to provide or bring several of the amazing initiatives to the state for the welfare of a state or for the welfare of youth of the state. That's a political comment and coming out from the government of Telangana side. But at the very same time, we expect that when Chief Minister comes back to Hyderabad on 24th, he is likely to address media, or he is likely to address all these allegations, political allegations, which whether it is coming from a BRS side or BJP side, and refute or provide a more detailed picture about the allegation and why the trip was denied and where he was visiting and what all were the meeting lined up for him in USA.
1: Thank you so much, Rashid, for joining us and bringing us those crucial updates. Let's now turn our attention to more updates coming in at this hour. Now, the pellet gun row has escalated in the national capital after student protester Sahil alleged that he was hit by a pellet in his right eye. This during a protest in Delhi on the 20th of July. Now, the pellet gun controversy has now entered the FIR stage, with the Delhi police registering a case on the victim's complaint. The FIR has been filed against unknown persons over the alleged incident during the July 28th student protest. The Congress protest intensified, remember, outside the party office, the police office, yesterday, with the party workers even blackening a portion of the DCP's office wall and painting slogans targeting the Union Home Minister, Amit Shah. Rahul Gandhi stepped up his attack over the pellet gun row, alleging that there's been a deliberate attempt to delay or even prevent the FIR from being lodged. Union Minister J.P. Nadda rejected Rahul Gandhi's allegations and accused the Congress leader of turning the issue into a political spectacle.
3: कि हमने झर्रे नहीं चलाए तो एक ही सवाल है अगर आपने नहीं चलाए तो किसी ने तो ये झर्रे चलाए होंगे शायद किसी और ने इन पर झर्रे चला दिए और अगर किसी और ने नहीं चलाए तो पता नहीं शायद इन्होंने ही झर्रे चला दिए हों मगर क्राइम तो हुआ है क्योंकि इनके शरीर में झर्रे हैं हम सिर्फ ये कह रहे हैं कि FIR दर्ज कीजिए
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8: Rahul Gandhi ji and those affected persons who have accompanied Rahul Gandhi ji. The issue, the government has been simply dilly-dally of registering FIR and in this way they are making a mountain out of molehill. And there is a proverb that the donkey muddled the water before drinking it. This is simply happened over here.
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1: Well, NDTV's managing editor Padmira Joshi spoke with BJP General Secretary Smriti Irani on this. Listen into the conversation.
11: I think that how seriously does Rahul Gandhi take this issue can be evidently seen on the internet currently, where there are many citizens who have brought to fore videos where Rahul Gandhi is tossing toffees at people at that very police station, laughing and possibly gesticulating in fun in front of the police station on an issue as serious as you have just elaborated on. The Bharatiya Janata Party has, through a press conference, put up its official position on the issue. We know that the Supreme Court has also spoken on the said issue. But is Rahul Gandhi utilizing an issue against the paramilitary services of this country for his political gain? That is more than evident today. Should we as citizens be shocked that Rahul Gandhi mounts an attack on the paramilitary services of our country? We should not. This is the same individual who in Parliament questioned the valor of the Indian Armed Forces. This is the same individual who has gone ahead and in the national capital supported those who called for Bharat Ke Tukde. This is the same individual who knows that a probe is underway, yet to position himself politically, he has taken a particular place today outside the police station. How serious is he about such issues can be evidenced by the fact that he's busy throwing toffees at people, he's busy laughing, he is busy gesticulating to people. That shot is available, Padmaja, on the internet today.
12: But he's saying that I am not against the Rapid Action Force. The fact remains that on the 20th of July, the RAF fired at least 5 rounds at the protesters. 3 of them at least have hit people in the crowd, and which is why one of them, Sahil Locha...
11: You take his statement to be a manifestation of the truth. In a circumstance where investigations are underway, in a circumstance where investigating agencies include personnel from the paramilitary force, do not come to a conclusion only because Rahul Gandhi has made a statement. I would want you to be mindful of this position, Padmaja, only because people of the country are watching your channel as we speak. Let the citizens of this country recognize that the paramilitary forces in our country are deployed for the protection of our citizens. Let there not be any attempt to taint their service, to taint their procedures. Let the investigation proceed transparently. Once it is evidenced, let the then evidence speak for itself. Mm-hmm. Let us not presume that what Rahul Gandhi says about a particular incident is true, because what he is taking a position on is all that politically benefits him.
12: Giving the example of what happened in Delhi, what happened in Sivan in Bihar, where now even the government has accepted, the government of Bihar, in an affidavit before the Supreme Court, that yes, there was Hawaii firing done by with an AK-47 by a policeman over there. The Congress's charge is very simple, that this government is anti-youth, anti-students. Is that not going to be a big challenge with these two very stark examples being given?
11: If the government had anything to hide, we would not take a transparent position in front of the Honorable Supreme Court. I reiterate, allow investigations to be completed. The paramilitary and the police personnel who are deployed are deployed to ensure that citizens at large are protected. What transpired on the ground while citizens were being instigated to create unrest can only come to fore once investigations are completed. Mm. The government has nothing to hide. All the government seeks is support for investigating agencies, especially the paramilitary services.
1: All right, recent breaking news coming in from Maharashtra. Let's take you through it. An important update coming in from Pune, where there, remember, has been an uproar at the COEP hostel ahead of Rahul Gandhi's visit. An FIR has also been registered against over 50 Congress and NSUI workers. Rahul Gandhi's event, remember, is scheduled for 5 p.m. today at Pune's SSPMS ground. And an FIR has been registered in the meantime against 50 Congress or NSUI workers. Shivaji Nagar police have now registered a case against approximately 50 Congress and NSUI workers. This in connection with the hostel dispute that, remember, we told you about earlier. The APVP had lodged a complaint alleging that they were assaulted and subjected to verbal abuse. My colleague Sujata is with us on the broadcast. Sujata, it seems as though the case is now moving forward. I believe an FIR has also been registered in the case. Walk us through the details.
13: Controversy that had erupted at COEP hospital in Pune last night, where ahead of Rahul Gandhi's visit, we know that the Shivaji Nagar police have now registered an FIR against around 50 Congress and NSUI workers. ABVP had complained that its members were allegedly assaulted and abused when they went to inquire about a student's viral video. Now, Rahul Gandhi's program will be held at the SSPMS ground in Pune today at 5 p.m. And we know that before that, last night, the clash that occurred after which between the ABVP and its US students, the police took control, they took charge, they ensured that the situation was normal. And now with the ABVP filing a complaint, 50 of the Congress and the NSUS students have been booked for such clash to be occurring. And the further details has also been interrogated. They're currently being investigated by the police. Ahead of Rahul Gandhi's visit and its event, there are several of these guidelines that have been given. Rahul Gandhi is scheduled to address the gathering and interact with students at 6 p.m. And no other leader apart from Rahul Gandhi will be present on the stage is one of the conditions that has been put forward. So yes, tensions arose, but now the police is trying to take action and ensure that peace prevails as far as the event today is concerned. Back to you.
1: All right, Sujata, thank you so much for joining us and bringing us those updates. Well, recent breaking news coming in at this hour. The left has targeted Chief Secretary of Tamil Nadu over the recent circular regarding students' protests, which, remember, became controversial. The CPM has sought action against the Chief Secretary of Tamil Nadu for alleged unilateral decisions. The CPM Member Parliament has now, in fact, gone on to say that the recent circular regarding college students participating in protests, the Joint Director has been asked to provide an explanation within 1 week for sending a letter directly to all colleges, instead of course, routing it through the Commissioner of the Collegiate Education. Similarly, in fact, the leader has also gone on to urge, the CPM party has now gone on to urge that the Chief Secretary, who ordered the formation of a joint action committee to prevent students from participating in protests organized by the left-wing parties and even CJP without bringing, is highly insensitive. So this is what, in fact, the CPM is now going on to say. My colleague Vijay is with us on the broadcast. Vijay, bring us the details, because we're learning that the CPM has now launched a protest to say that there have been circulars that have been issued without the consultation, that they've been unilateral decisions, and they also bar students from participating in the protests conducted by certain parties.
14: Well, that's right. Remember, Reed, there was a controversial circular issued by state government where students should not be part of protest. So it became huge controversy. The TVK government gave clarification. It was after it became huge controversy, the circular got withdrawn. But now, CPI MP Sue Venkatesan on X platform had mentioned that recent circular regarding college students participating in protest, the joint director has been asked to provide an explanation within 1 week for sending a letter directly to all college instead of routing it through the Commissioner of College Education. But however, CPM also urged that the Chief Secretary, who ordered the information of a joint action committee to prevent students from participating in protests organized by the left parties and CJP without bringing this highly sensitive and potentially tense issue to the Chief Minister's attention. So here CPM alleges that the circular was issued without the consent of Chief Minister C. Joseph Vijay. So now they are asking there should be an explanation from the Chief Secretary of the Tamil Nadu also. That's the whole post by the CPM Sue Venkatesan, and also CPM State Secretary Shanmugam also has criticized the Chief Secretary, calling him as like a Chief Secretary should be sacked immediately for the issuing a controversial circular.
1: All right, Vijay Gopal, thank you so much for joining us and bringing us those crucial updates. Let's now track more developments for you. Now, remember, it's a big day at the BJP National Headquarters. Three high-stakes meeting, one very clear message. The party is resetting for what comes up next. First up, the National President Nitin Naveen will formally introduce his new team of office bearers, laying out responsibilities to set the tone of the party's next phase. And then barely hours later, top BJP leaders will also huddle over the ambitious Modi at 25 program, a campaign to mark 25 years of the Prime Minister Narendra Modi's public life, from Chief Minister to, in fact, even the Prime Minister. And in the evening, the top strategy meeting will commence at around 6 p.m. with the BJP President meeting all state presidents from across the country. Home Minister Amit Shah is also expected to address the gathering, with the core focus being on BJP's next phase of mobilization and the upcoming polls in various states. Let's take you to Maharashtra at this hour. Now, we're learning that the Pawar family is once again at the center of a big political buzz in Maharashtra. A surprise meeting between Parth Pawar and Sharad Pawar at Silver Oak has now reignited speculation of a possible reunion between the two NCP factions. Now, the closed-door meeting happened on Wednesday and lasted nearly 3 hours. But there is no official word on what was discussed in the meeting. The timing, remember, of the meeting is also very significant, given the earlier claims of a merger roadmap being finalized before the process was reportedly put on hold. Now, Supriya Sule is now playing down the speculation, saying that leaders from across the country regularly come and meet Sharad Pawar, and that only Pawar Sahab himself can in fact explain the purpose of this very meeting. NCP leader and even State Minister Hasan Mushrif has also said that the meeting should not be given a political colour.
15: त्याच्यामुळे दुर्दैव आहे की एका सशक्त लोकशाहीमध्ये नियम कायद्याप्रमाणे हे झालं पाहिजे एवढीच आमची अपेक्षा आहे. चॅनल्सवर या चर्चा मी खूप वेळा पाहते, पण राष्ट्रवादी काँग्रेस पक्ष हा पूर्ण ताकदीने आज 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
1: All our recent big breaking news coming in at this hour. The Samajwadi Party and the RLD have locked horns this right ahead of the 2027 assembly elections in Uttar Pradesh. With Akhilesh Yadav's Sharavani remark triggering a sharp war of words, RLD's chief Jayant Chaudhary has now hit back at Akhilesh Yadav. So big face-off that we're seeing emerge in Uttar Pradesh. Remember that Uttar Pradesh is going to see elections early next year in 2027. And amid this, we're seeing a big political face-off between the Samajwadi Party and RLD. The two parties have now locked horns ahead of the elections that are to take place next year. Akhilesh Yadav's Chavani remark, has now triggered a sharp war of words. RLD chief Jayant Chaudhary has now hit back at Akhilesh Yadav. Let's also listen into Akhilesh Yadav's reaction.
16: जाने कहां कहां से आ गए थे गठबंधन वाले. हम लोगों ने चवन्नी का रुपया बना दिया तब भी हमें छोड़ के चले गए. जाने कहां कहां से आ गए थे गठबंधन वाले. हम लोगों ने चवन्नी का रुपया बना दिया तब भी हमें छोड़ के चले गए.
1: Alright, big breaking news coming in at this hour. My colleague Ajay Dubey now joins us on the phone lines. Now, you know, Ajay, the remark made by the Samajwadi Party chief Akhilesh Yadav regarding the Chavani has now triggered a big face-off. If you could just walk us through the details and what sort of reaction has come about from the RLD.
17: See, this is becoming a big political issue in Western Uttar Pradesh. RLD is basically a caste-driven party which is mostly voted by a Jat community. And when this statement was started initially in 2022 assembly elections, Jayant Chaudhary used to say that he's not a Chavani, that he will flip. He was making a political statement at that time. And later on, he joined NDA Alliance and became a cabinet minister. His MLA became a state cabinet minister. And Akhilesh Yadav is targeting that scenario only. And he's saying that we have made Chavani a rupaya and still they left. So it is becoming a political issue now. A few days back, RLD workers were doing protest in Lucknow, in Western Uttar Pradesh also, and this time Jayant is also making it a political issue, a caste-driven issue, and now they are trying to take this issue to the house and house of the community. So this is what is going on in Western Uttar Pradesh regarding this statement, and it is becoming a bigger political topic in Uttar Pradesh these days.
1: All right, Ajay, thank you so much for joining us and bringing us those crucial updates. Of course, politics heating up in Uttar Pradesh right ahead of the elections. Akhilesh Yadav's remark has now triggered backlash coming in from the RLD, who has now slammed him for the remark. Let's now take you to Maharashtra. Now, Maharashtra's FDA goes on a major food safety sweep, putting food giants and eateries under the scanner. As many as 89 outlets have been raided, licenses have been in fact suspended, and serious quality violations have been uncovered. From high-profile food chains to elite clubs, the FDA action has now exposed glaring lapses, safety violations, poor hygiene, and even pest infestations that have now triggered swift action all across Maharashtra. The crackdown stretches all across Maharashtra, targeting food, adulteration, unsafe kitchens, and even banned tobacco. From major seizures to arrests, the FDA is now tightening the net statewide.
18: FDA's crackdown at several hotels, restaurants and small eateries in Mumbai has led to a sense of fear factor that has been created in the owners of these eateries that the FDA can anytime conduct an inspection at their premises, because of which all of the precautions and necessary guidelines have already begun to be followed at these eateries. At present, we are at one such hotel here in Bandra, and like you see, all

0: of the due procedures are being followed, and the hotel owner says that this has been a case since the start, but with the inspections that have been increased in the city, they are now taking extra precautions. Sir, आपसे जानेंगे कि FDA की कार्रवाई के बारे में आप जान रहे हैं. आपकी दुकान पर अब तक हुई है कि नहीं?
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2: Maharashtra FDA is intensively doing crackdowns across the state of Maharashtra, whether it is important restaurants or big food chains, as well as that impact of this is clearly being seen across the local food stall, you know, where vada pav, samosa pav is being sold, an important ingredient for any Mumbaikars. We are present at one of the important stall here at Surbhi. And you can see it is the hygiene over here being maintained. The person is having gloves in his hand, is wearing a cap in his head. Even the manager over here is wearing a cap. In fact, dustbins are there, separate dustbins are there here. You can clearly see a complete hygiene is being maintained here. This is more important because, you know, every Mumbaikar in his daily basis has vada pav, samosa pav, or these items which definitely requires hygiene to be maintained, and clearly you can see this implementation being taking place at the local level.
3: We'll track in more news coming in from Maharashtra. Remember a heartbreaking tragedy in Maharashtra where a family of three died trying to save their 18-year-old son. The teen was threatening to take his own life. He stood on the edge of a hill for nearly 3 hours. His parents, villagers and police personnel repeatedly tried to persuade him to step away from the edge. But as the teenager moved closer, his father even climbed up and tried to pull him back. The two then lost their balance and fell from the hill. Moments later, the panic-stricken mother also fell. Remember that she lost her husband as well as her son right in front of her eyes. As the reports, an iPhone EMI became the trigger for the tragedy. The teenager was struggling to arrange money for the monthly installment, leading to an argument with his father. All three died in the tragic accident that took place in the Khavda Hill in Chhatrapati Sambhaji Nagar. The entire ordeal was even captured on video by tourists and locals at the spot.
4: Pitaji, वो बेटे को बचाने को गए, लेकिन वो भी उनके साथ में नीचे गिर गए. वैसे ये इसके माँ को लग गया है कि बेटा और पिताजी गुजर गए हैं, तो इसलिए उसने ही तुरंत उड़ी मार के आत्महत्या कर दी. इसमें कोशिश 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
0: What began as a desperate 3-hour attempt to save an 18-year-old from killing himself, it eventually resulted into an unimaginable tragedy where not only the 18-year-old but also his father and his mother, an entire family, was wiped out after falling from a cliff. The entire matter stemmed from an iPhone dispute where the installment for an iPhone was to be paid. The kid asked for the money but the parent refused, after which he climbed up the hill. There were efforts that were made from the police, the rescue team, the locals, the tourists that were standing there. The family was literally pleading the child to not jump for literally 3 hours. There were nets that were placed down, but yet the kid did not listen, and the 18-year-old boy just jumped off, and in an attempt to save his child, the father too fell with him down the hill. Now the mother, who was standing there, witnessed the incident, and she, in devastation and in that loss of her family, she too jumped off that mountain, which resulted into the entire family wiping out and losing their lives. Now
3: let's now take it to Jharkhand. Now, Ranchi is witnessing fresh tension over the ongoing JPSC and JSSC recruitment round.

0: mind, so they do not know how to once again start their life afresh.
1: All right, Reese, breaking news coming in from Telangana. Let's take you through it. We're understanding an important update coming in from Nalagonda. A reactor has now exploded at a gas plant, is what we're learning. This has caused a blast and even fire on early Saturday morning, which is today. 10 workers were seriously injured in the accident, and we're learning that 4 injured workers were shifted to Hyderabad for better treatment. Fire engines were brought, in fact, even brought the blaze under control, while police and officials have launched an investigation into the cause of the explosion. So big breaking news coming in from Telangana, visuals right there on your screens at the moment. My colleague Ashish is with us on the broadcast to bring us the details. Ashish, if I understand this correctly, a reactor has now exploded at a gas plant and several people have also been injured. Walk us through the details. What exactly is happening there?
2: This accident took place in a pharmaceutical manufacturing company in Nalgonda district, some 200 kilometers away from Hyderabad. At around midnight, the blast was reported in one of the reactors, and that led to several of the employees receiving injuries. At least 4 of the employees, they received serious injuries and they have been shifted to Hyderabad for better treatment. What we have learned from the government sources as well as district administration sources that at least 2 of the employees who were at the work at the time of this tragic accident, they have died in this accident. One person's dead body has been identified, but while the efforts are on to for the identification of second employee who has died in this tragic accident. Meanwhile, fire tenders, they rushed to the spot, they doused the fire, and now further investigations are on.
1: Thank you so much for joining us and bringing us those crucial updates. Moving on to something different at this hour. Now, from Bhojpuri cinema to Parliament, Ravi Kishan has found a whole new stage, the internet. The actor politician, known for his power-packed dialogues, dramatic expressions and unmistakable personality, has become social media's latest meme favorite. From his viral one-liners and reaction shots to his dance moves and impromptu singing, clips of Ravi Kishan are now being endlessly remixed, reposted and even being turned into memes. This next report brings down the details. Take a look.
3: Paishan, money follows, my brother.
4: Ravi Kishan.
3: Money follows. Naam ya daam, naam.
4: Actor, politician and now the internet's latest meme king.
5: Jaldi late.
3: You have to do it. Bro, you fought election.
4: The man known for his power-packed dialogues, distinctive expressions and unfiltered personality has suddenly become social media's favorite reaction template.
3: Money follows, my brother.
4: From his viral one-liners,
3: Naam ya daam, naam. Daam to daud ke aayega.
4: To his unmatched expressions and perfectly timed reactions.
6: Aaj hamare ko pandit ji bole hain maun rahiyega. Kya kare? Aaj maun vrat hai hamara.
4: The internet just can't get enough of Ravi Kishan. But it's not just his words that are going viral. Now even his dance moves and his impromptu singing are having a moment online. Dance clips featuring Ravi Kishan are being pulled out, remixed and turned into memes, with his signature moves and expressions getting a whole new life on social media. And that's the thing about Ravi Kishan. Whether he's delivering a dialogue, reacting to a question or breaking into a dance.
3: Money follows, my brother.
4: Ravi Kishan has officially entered his meme era. Because on the internet, one expression, one dialogue, or one dance move is all it takes to go viral. He somehow always ends up creating a meme, and the best part is that Gen Z and Gen Alpha have accepted him.
7: दुनिया में इतना दुख है ना, पापा जैसे लोग हैं थोड़ा सा सबके चेहरे पे हंसी है. Gen Z's are very happy.
4: Bureau Report, NDTV.
1: All right, with that, we're slipping into a very short break. 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

second changes everything. 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

0: 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India is chasing gears. 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Neither do we. NDTV, when it really matters. The front lines of Kargil. The fury of Operation Sindhu.
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0: 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Of asking the questions that couldn't wait. Of telling the stories that couldn't be ignored. Of holding the line when it mattered most.
4: Welcome back. My name is Reeth Kaur Sahani. You're watching NDTV. Well, recently breaking news coming in at this hour. Let's take you through it. In the latest, Canada has now suspended trade talks with the United States. Canada calls U.S. trade terms as unfair. That's right. The Canadian Prime Minister Mark Carney has in fact gone on to say that we'll match U.S. tariffs dollar for dollar. In fact, an important statement coming in from the Canadian Prime Minister himself, who's now called the U.S. trade terms as unfair. Mark Carney has now said that we'll match the U.S. tariffs dollar for dollar. U.S., remember, was going to impose 50% tariffs on Canadian goods. My colleague Aditya Rajkol is with us on the broadcast. Aditya, there seems to be a big slump in the U.S.-Canada ties, as we're understanding that Canada has suspended trade talks with the United States.
5: Yes, there was a big momentum towards the U.S.-Canada trade deal, and there were representatives of Ottawa that were already in Washington, D.C., and the trade talks were at an advanced stage. But suddenly comes the statement from Mark Carney, the Canadian Prime Minister, who is confirmed now that the trade deal has collapsed. Canada has asked its trade representatives in Washington, D.C. to return to Ottawa, and now the 50% tariffs of the United States on Canada will be implemented at midnight, and this will be, you know, responded with perhaps 50% tariffs from Canada. That's what is indicated in the two-page statement that Mark Carney has just released. He says that there were unfair, conditions that were imposed at the last bit of the negotiations from the United States side. On the other hand, there is the U.S. Trade Representative Jamieson Greer, who has also released a statement and said that it's unfair on part of Canada to impose some kind of restrictions and conditions towards the end of this deal. So as of now, there is a huge gap in what United States and Canada is saying. It does seem like the economic terms and the trade terms that were arrived at and agreed upon have not concluded conclusively. And now finally, there is a huge trade barrier between United States and Canada. The talks have collapsed completely. In fact, in the two-page statement, Canada not only says that the 50% tariffs will be imposed on United States, dollar for dollar as a reciprocation.
4: Right.
5: Towards the end of the statement, it also indirectly indicates that India, by saying that market access of Canada towards other countries will be doubled by end of the year. So is it a signal towards the India-Canada trade deal in December? Only time will tell.
4: All right, Aditya, thank you so much for joining us and sharing those updates with us. We're tracking some more updates coming in on the international front. The U.S.-Iran war appears to be entering a new phase. And the objective is quite clear. Break the deadlock. The Trump administration has declared the economic D-Day on Iran, vowing historic sanctions. However, it is more than what meets the eye, as the U.S. itself seems to be caught in some sort of a problem. This next report tells you more. Take a look.

6 months into this war, and Washington is switching weapons. Not missiles, money. US President Donald Trump has threatened tremendous economic consequences on any country that helps or does business with Tehran. Brent crude spiked to its highest level since July, the market reacting within hours of Vice President J.D. Vance declaring the conflict has entered a new phase. And Iran is already under some of the harshest sanctions on earth. A near total ban on Iranian oil exports, its central bank frozen out, shipping and petrochemical sectors blacklisted, while US Treasury Secretary Scott Bessent is promising the toughest sanctions in history, Trump is calling it an economic D-Day. But Tehran isn't blinking. Foreign Minister Abbas Araghchi has fired back, dismissing the threat as a smokescreen for America's own debt crisis. And here is where

0: it hits home. India relies on the Strait of Hormuz for nearly half its crude imports. Any renewed blockade risks pushing prices even higher. And Iranian crude itself, briefly back on the table after sanctions were eased earlier this year, is once again off limits with a 60-day waiver expiring. Washington itself seems to be caught in a catch-22 situation. Military strikes have already failed to force Tehran to the table, and the latest economic warfare could inflate prices for Americans at the pump. Squeeze Iran harder, and energy costs punish Washington and its partners alike. Ease off, and Tehran calls it weakness. Bureau report for NDTV World.
1: All right, that's all for now. On that note, we're sipping into a very short break. More news and updates on the other side. Stay on with us.

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9: he has tracked the pulse of power from Washington to Korea. Witnessed history being made in global capitals and conflict zones, brought clarity to complex issues of national security and international affairs. 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
10: Meetha ya namkeen, chahe jaise khao, 100% suji se bani, are pure vermicelli, swadisht. Sehatmand, har roz.
9: 3 decades of watching the world change. 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

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A minute moves a nation. An hour becomes history for three decades. 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

0: 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Voices refusing to wait their turn. India is chasing gears. 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More restless. 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Neither do we. 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When it really matters. The front lines of Kargil. The fury of Operation Sindoor.
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4: What seems settled for me is unfinished business. So I rewind, I pause, I reflect, I dig, until what's buried stands up to be counted. Breaking ground, not just headlines, the meaning behind them. 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
6: Pelletagon drought triggers a fresh political showdown in Delhi. Rahul Gandhi and Priyanka Gandhi stage a dharna as the Delhi police registers an FIR, escalating the face-off. The BJP hits back, calling Rahul Gandhi the leader of publicity and posturing. Revanth Reddy's US visit sparks a political row, with the BJP flagging his meeting with an Oxford professor over alleged anti-India articles, while the MEA says the clearance was denied on political grounds. Revanth Reddy says that nation building must rise above politics. The BJP's new team has begun work with a series of key meetings at the party headquarters. Nitin Naveen is set to meet the state presidents as the party charts its next organizational phase and prepares for the upcoming polls. Fresh speculation of a Pawar reunion is now sweeping Maharashtra after Path Pawar met with Sharad Pawar at Silver Oak. The three-hour meeting has reignited merger talks, though Supriya Sule has downplayed the speculation. Maharashtra's food safety crackdown has intensified, with the FDA raiding 89 food outlets across the state. 13 licenses have been suspended after serious hygiene violations were found, with adulterated food and banned tobacco also being seized. Let's take you through the top story of the hour. A heartbreaking tragedy in Maharashtra, where a family of three died trying to save their 18-year-old son. The teen, threatening to take his own life, stood on the edge of a hill nearly for 3 hours. His parents, villagers and even police personnel repeatedly tried to persuade him to step away from the edge. But as the teenager moved closer, his father climbed up and tried to pull him back. The two then lost their balance and fell from the hill. Moments later, a devastated and a panic-stricken mother who saw her son as well as husband pass away also fell. As the reports, an iPhone EMI became the trigger for this very tragedy. The teenager was struggling to arrange the money for the monthly installment, which led up to an argument with his father. All three died in the tragic accident that took place in Chhatrapati Sambhaji Nagar. The entire ordeal was even captured on camera by tourists and locals who were present at the spot.
7: Pitaji. वो बेटे को बचाने को गए, लेकिन वो भी उनके साथ में नीचे गिर गए. वैसे ये इन इसके माँ को लग गया है कि बेटा और पिताजी गुजर गए हैं, तो इसलिए उसने ही तुरंत उड़ी मार के आत्महत्या कर दी. इसमें कोशिश 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
4: What began as a desperate three-hour attempt to save an 18-year-old from killing himself, it eventually resulted into an unimaginable tragedy where not only the 18-year-old but also his father and his mother, an entire family was wiped out after falling from a cliff. The entire matter stemmed from an iPhone dispute where the installment for an iPhone was to be paid. The kid asked for the money but the parent refused, after which he climbed up the hill. There were efforts that were made from the police, the rescue team, the locals, the tourists that were standing there. The family was literally pleading the child to not jump for literally 3 hours. There were nets that were placed down, but yet the kid did not listen, and the 18-year-old boy just jumped off, and in an attempt to save his child, the father too fell with him down the hill. Now the mother, who was standing there, witnessed the incident, and she, in devastation and in that loss of her family, she too jumped off that mountain, which resulted into the entire family wiping out and losing their lives. Now,
6: well, recently breaking news coming in from Maharashtra. This time we're learning that there's been a hit and run case in Mumbai. A speeding bike has rammed into a 15-year-old girl near a college. The rider, in fact, has even fled. An incident of reckless driving, a hit and run incident, has once again come to the fore. This is an incident that occurred in Vile Parle West, an area of Mumbai, a locality known for being both posh as well as busy. Of course, you can see the visuals right there on the screens at the moment. Some shocking footage that's come to the fore. The accident, we've been told, occurred on the NS Road number 1 near the city's renowned Meethi Bai College. At the time of the incident, a 15-year-old girl was crossing the road when a speeding motorcyclist struck her with great force. My colleague Sujata is with us on the broadcast to bring us the details. Sujata, that's quite a shocking piece of information that's come into light. We also have seen the CCTV footage that captures the chilling accident that's taken place. Walk us through the details. Has the accused been arrested in the case?
4: Well, efforts are underway by the local police in Meethi Bai in Vile Parle West, where efforts are underway to nab the absconding driver, who could be seen. First, he hit the girl and then he immediately fled the spot instead of offering assistance. And the 15-year-old, while she was crossing the road near the Meethi Bai College, of course, an iconic one, that is when the biker, he hit her and then fled away. The people nearby and the hospital, she was rushed to the hospital, and then the police, they reached the spot, and currently all the CCTVs are being examined to find out the number plate of the bike as well as to nab the accused in this case. She is currently wounded and is being treated at the hospital, and the police is trying to identify the accused and take actions as soon as possible. Such incident in an area like Vile Parle, of course, raises eyebrows over how are these safety guidelines on roads are being followed. And also, now that the police has reassured the family of the 15-year-old that that negligence of such citizens will not be dealt with lightly and strict action will be taken. Well, the girl is currently in the hospital and the police hunt for the man is underway. Back to you.
6: All right, Sujata, thank you so much for joining us this morning and bringing us

0: team, the list of the new representatives, the organizational level. In fact, the team of the BJP was unveiled just a couple of days back, and now their first and their key meeting is now taking place. Ram Madhav, Smriti Rani, Vinod Tavare, Vasundhara Raje, Biplab Dev and Jay Panda, we've been told, have arrived for the meeting. Apart from this, K. Surendran and even Tariq Mansoor and others are expected to join shortly. So, of course, BJP, one of BJP's most important meetings is now expected to take place anytime soon. In fact, the leaders have also started arriving for this very meeting. This is the BJP chief, in fact, Nitin Naveen's new team that was just unveiled a couple of days back, the team at the organizational level, which is going to be holding key meetings. Remember that the BJP is going to be holding as many as three meetings back-to-back today with party state presidents to, of course, even the organizational level leadership now being coming in for the meetings. Of course, you can see multiple meetings that are to be conducted by the Bharatiya Janata Party today. And the meetings, we're being told, will stretch till about even 6 p.m. in the evening. So crucial updates now coming to the fore right from the national capital, where we're understanding that at the BJP headquarters, BJP leaders have now started arriving for a key meeting. Nitin Naveen's new team is going to be holding key meetings, and now top leaders have also arrived for the meeting. My colleague Aishwarya is in fact tracking the situation closely for us. Aishwarya, walk us through the details, who exactly has arrived and what truly is this meeting about?
1: Well, after the new team that has been appointed under the presidency of Nitin Naveen, today is a day when all the office bearers of different mochas and the general secretaries in charge, the vice presidents who have been newly elected, will be meeting the BJP President Nitin Naveen. And what we've been told is that there will be three rounds of meetings today. Of course, the first meeting will be an introductory meeting. Every office bearer will be meeting the BJP president, and followed by it, there will be a second round of meeting that will be focusing on Modi at the rate 25. Certainly, Prime Minister Narendra Modi had completed 25 years as elected Chief Minister and Prime Minister, and his tenure will be celebrated all across different verticals as well. You know, Tavade will be the convener of this particular meeting, and lastly, the third meeting will follow up as to how to reach out as far as the election states are concerned. There will be a series of discussions on how to tackle the JNG movement in the country, and different issues pertaining to the Modi government schemes that have been implemented, and how that can be reflected on ground is something that will be focused. Home Minister Amit Shah very likely to speak in that third meeting, which will start at 6 p.m. Tonight. Right now, we are reporting from the Bharatiya Janata Party headquarters over here, and all the top leaders have already arrived as far as the office bearers of the new elected team is concerned. Now, as you can see at the BJP headquarters, Bharatiya Janata Party Rashtriya Padadhikari, that means the executives, will be meeting today at the BJP headquarters. This is a full day meeting. Perhaps the Bharatiya Janata Party will be strategizing on how to go ahead and to tackle different issues, but a very important one indeed, because it will be a preparations for the upcoming election bound states as well. And these newly elected office bearers will be told about their roles that they have to fulfill in the upcoming few years.
0: Right, absolutely, Aishwarya. Thank you so much for joining us and bringing us those important updates. Let's now take you to Telangana. Telangana Chief Minister Revanth Reddy's proposed US visit has triggered a political row after the Ministry of External Affairs denied clearance for the program. The MEA said visits by the chief ministers require political clearance, and that the proposed US program was considered not appropriate for the office held and for the purpose of the visit. The ministry, however, clarified that Reddy's UK visit had been cleared. The BJP has questioned why the chief minister's proposed meetings included institutions it alleges have links to activities opposing the interests of the country, and also his meeting with the Oxford professor Maya Tuzur. Now, Revanth Reddy, meanwhile, has hit back at political criticism, saying that the future of the youth, the development and nation building should remain above politics and electoral considerations.
2: Let me say that the visit of chief ministers, as indeed of other dignitaries, are assessed by the Ministry of External Affairs in order to accord political clearance. The program proposed in such cases should be appropriate to the office held and the purpose of

0: of the visit. In this particular case, that was not so in respect of the United States, and therefore the clearance was denied, not given. Incidentally, let me also tell you that clearance was given for his visit to the United Kingdom.
1: देखिए भाई, चीफ मिनिस्टर को क्लियरेंस लेकर फ्लाइट चढ़ के बाद में जाना है, ये पहले ही भाग्य है, नंबर वन। नंबर टू, इनके टूर प्रोग्राम में उनके सीएम ऑफिस के हिसाब से ये जो भी इंस्टीट्यूशंस को मिल रहे 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
2: Government of India rejecting permission to Chief Minister Revanth Reddy for his foreign visit to United States of America and Ministry of External Affairs terming it as inappropriate raises serious questions here in people of Telangana. What could be so inappropriate for the Chief Minister Revanth Reddy's visit to the USA? Last time when Chief Minister Revanth Reddy visited United States of America, he signed a 1,000 crore MOU with his own brother, Anumula Jagdishwar Reddy's shell company, Swachh Bio, for 1,000 crores. This was raised with the ED that how can a chief minister travel to United States of America and sign a MOU in his official visit with his own brother's company? Is it not misuse of office? Is it not corruption?
3: Well, recent breaking news coming in at this hour. The NHRC has taken cognizance of allegations against Punjab Chief Minister Bhagwant Mann's wife of suppressing a rape case for 5 crores. That's right, the National Human Rights Commission has now taken cognizance of allegations that the wife of Punjab Chief Minister Bhagwant Mann sought 5 crore to suppress a rape case. The complaint states that the allegations were made by the former Punjab judge, Justice Ranjit Singh. The NHRC bench, headed by, in fact, Sri Priyanka Nungo, has in fact even directed the Chief Secretary and the Director General of Police Punjab to inquire into the matter and submission an action taken report or an ATR within the next 2 weeks. The Commission has also forwarded the matter to the Women's Safety Division. But the important and the crucial update that we're learning at this hour is the fact that there have been in fact allegations levelled against Punjab Chief Minister Bhagwant Mann's wife. The NHRC have taken cognizance of the allegations. Recent big breaking news coming in at this hour. In fact, United States Trade Representative, the White House, in fact, have declined to finalize the trade deal under the terms agreed earlier this week, despite the US offering to Canada to receive the best treatment of any major exporter to our market. New demands and walkbacks of other commitments by Canada have upended careful balance. This is what the US has gone on to say. Remember that there seems to be a full breakdown. We're understanding that the deal that was finalized between the two countries is not through. My colleague Aditya is with us on the broadcast. Aditya, walk us through the details. I understand that a statement is now coming in from the United States.
4: Well, that's right. There's a statement that's come in from the Canadian Prime Minister as well as the U.S. Trade Representative. In fact, the U.S. Trade Representative has put out a statement saying that despite the U.S. offer to Canada to receive the best treatment of any major exporter to a market, new demands and walkbacks of other commitments by Canada have upended the careful balance reached in the past days. In addition, Canada is continuing to maintain its prolonged retaliation against the United States, including, among other things, flat-out prohibitions on certain American goods as well as services. Now, on the other hand, there has been a huge statement that is put out by Mark Carney, the Canadian Prime Minister, who in a two-page statement has defended the economic stance of Ottawa. He says that at midnight tonight, the U.S. intends to impose a 50% tariff of roughly $28 billion on Canadian goods. Canada will match those tariffs dollar for dollar to protect the workers and businesses in Canada. He says that in the coming days, the government will introduce additional measures to support Canadian workers and businesses, building on the nearly $25 billion in support provided over the past 18 months. What's also interesting is that while the economic tariffs and the trade war continues between Canada and US, there is no consensus that's been developed. But the last part of the statement by Canadian Prime Minister Mark Carney is very interesting, where he says, and I quote, that strategy is working. We are advancing nearly $500 billion in major infrastructure projects. In parallel, we are unlocking new export markets for Canadian businesses. He says our existing free trade deals already provide Canada with preferential access to 1.5 billion consumers, and we are on track to double that market access by the end of this year. Now, what is does...
3: All right, Rishi, the breaking news coming in at this hour. Let's take you through it. Remember that the BJP is now having key meetings back-to-back today in the national capital at the BJP headquarters, and we're understanding that leaders are now coming in. Of course, those are live visuals that you can see on your screens at the moment. Now, remember that this is a key meeting that is to be held. The new BJP leadership has now been unveiled, especially at the organizational level. There will be multiple meetings that will be held by the BJP chief, Nitin Nabin. In fact, we were seeing multiple leaders arrive for the meeting. Amongst those, of course, there was Vasundhara Raj. There are other leaders also that are currently present for the meeting, including Vinod Tawre. So an important update coming in from the national capital as top leaders have now arrived for the meeting. These leaders include Smriti Rani, Ram Madhav, Biplav Dev, Vasundhara Raje, Jay Panda, among others. K. Surendran and others are expected to arrive for the meeting. Those are live visuals coming in from the BJP headquarters right there on your screens at the moment. You can also see Nitin Nabin right there. Remember that this will be a crucial meeting. This will help the party strategize for the elections that are coming in soon, as well as understand the party strategy at the national level. So multiple meetings for the party lined up back to back. The Saffron party is going to be seeing crucial meetings. Those are visuals coming in straight away from the BJP headquarters in the national capital. We're seeing Nitin Nabin as well as other members that have now arrived for the meeting. The list now includes, remember, Ram Madhav, Vasundhara Raje, Biplav Dev, Smriti Rani and Jay Panda, among others. This list, remember, was unveiled just a while back, just a couple of days back of the new BJP leadership. We're tracking this and a whole lot more for you. We're slipping into a very short break. See you on the other side.

Pellet gun row triggers a fresh political showdown in Delhi. Rahul Gandhi and Priyanka Gandhi stage a dharna as Delhi police registers an FIR, escalating the face-off. BJP.

second changes everything. A minute moves a nation. An hour becomes history for three decades. NDTV has been there for the moments that were unstoppable, unmissable, unforgettable. Today, the moment is ours. 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

0: 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India is chasing gears. 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More restless. 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Neither do we. NDTV. When it really matters. The front lines of Kargil. The fury of Operation Sindoor.
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0: He has tracked the pulse of power from Washington to Korea. Yeah. Witnessed history being made in global capitals and conflict zones. Brought clarity to complex issues of national security and international affairs. Aditya Raj Kaul, covering international affairs like no one else, only on NDTV Network. 3 decades of watching the world change. 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Of holding the line when it mattered most. 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

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A minute moves a nation. 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

0: 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India is chasing gears. 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More restless. 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Neither do we. NDTV. When it really matters. The front lines of Kargil. The fury of Operation Sindoor.
1: So many attacks.
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4: What seems settled for me is unfinished business. So I rewind, I pause, I reflect, I dig, until what's buried stands up to be counted. Breaking ground, not just headlines, the meaning behind them. 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

and welcome to Fault Lines. I'm Gauri Dwivedi. This week, a new alliance, a stalled ceasefire, and three militaries quietly repositioning. Riyadh, Ankara, and Islamabad, there's one pact, there's one nuclear arsenal. How far will it go, and will regional rivalries actually be buried? We then tell you about the fact that Tehran says no deal. Washington says no deadline. Are talks officially off the table? A new IRGC command, a new posture inside Tehran's escalation plan, and what this really means. No missiles, no borders crossed, just a keyboard. This is a story where how Pyongyang has managed to infiltrate without ever showing up. Five fault lines, one show. Stay with us. All right, our first story this week on fault lines. How things are unfolding with regard to the Mecca Pact. A new power equation is quietly shaping in West Asia. And at the heart of it is a relationship nobody expected to see this close, this fast. Riyadh and Ankara. For over a decade, these two capitals sat on opposite sides of nearly every regional fault line. Turkey backed the Muslim Brotherhood, an organization that Saudi Arabia treated as an existential threat to its monarchy. They split over Qatar during the Gulf blockade. And after the killing of journalist Jamal Khashoggi inside the Saudi consulate in Istanbul, relations didn't just cool, they actually froze for years and years. This was not a friendship. This was, at best, a managed rivalry. Two regional heavyweights competing for influence, for legitimacy, for who gets to define political Islam in the Middle East. And yet that history is exactly what makes what's happening right now that much more significant. Riyadh and Ankara haven't just patched things up. They've actually signed a defense pact, bringing in Pakistan along with it. Pakistan is the only country which has nuclear weapons in the entire Islamic world. Declaring an attack on one is an attack on all. So what does it take to override a decade of suspicion? What changed in Riyadh, in Ankara, or the entire region around them that made this alliance not just possible but also necessary? We take a closer look at how two old rivals became defense partners and what that shift really means for the region.

three flags, one holy city, and a promise that could redraw the security map of West Asia. Saudi Arabia, Turkey, and Pakistan recently signed the Mecca Joint Defense Agreement, declaring that an attack on one is an attack on all three. Together, these three nations field nearly 1.4 million active troops, more than 3,400 aircraft, 6,000 tanks, and over 340 naval assets. Combining a top global oil exporter, NATO's second largest army, and the only nuclear arsenal in the Muslim world. But strip away the show of unity, and this is, on paper, one of the most improbable alliances in the region. For over a decade, Riyadh and Ankara stood on opposite sides of nearly every regional fault line. Turkey backed the Muslim Brotherhood, an organization Saudi Arabia branded a threat to its monarchy. They diverged sharply over Qatar during the 2017 Gulf blockade and after the 2018 killing of journalist Jamal Khashoggi inside the Saudi consulate in Istanbul. Ties froze for years. It took a slow, deliberate thaw and now a handshake in Mecca. The deal builds on an existing Saudi-Pakistan security pact.

0: For now, it's a pact born of necessity, not history. Whether it survives its own contradictions, that's the question the region is closely watching. Bureau Report, NDTV World.
1: Washington's Iran strategy has taken yet another dramatic turn, and the one that deserves scrutiny, not just mere coverage. For weeks, the story was diplomacy, back channels with the IRGC, talks of a deal. The suggestion that Washington and Tehran were, however awkwardly, still in the room somewhere or the other. Now that story has completely changed. Donald Trump himself says no talks are underway or scheduled with Iran. Not paused, not stalled, completely off. And in its place, what he is calling the most crushing economic operation ever undertaken against any country. A blockade, Washington insists, stays in full force. Sanctions yet to come. Here's the question Washington isn't answering. Is this a complete exit from diplomacy altogether, or yet another pressure tactic that Donald Trump is exploring? Because pressure campaigns are only a strategy if there's a table to eventually bring Iran back to. Right now, there isn't one. There's a blockade, there's a deadline that's already expired, with nothing to replace it, and a president who says he's not in a hurry. That's not a policy, that's a gamble. That Iran's economy breaks before the region does. And if it doesn't, Washington may find it itself that it talked itself out of the one tool that actually ends wars. Diplomacy. Talking. Listen in.
2: Well, we have things that we could sanction. We have very draconian sanctions, and we'll see what happens. Right now, the strait is open. A lot of boats are coming through. People aren't reporting that, and that may slow down a little bit at some point. But right now, a lot of boats are coming through. The naval blockade has been extremely effective. Zero, I mean, literally, while it's up, and it's been for quite a while, you know, except for a couple of little pauses where we opened it purposely at with a deal. But the deal didn't terminate, you know, the deal didn't turn out to be what they said. You know, when they tell us one thing and they do another. But the blockade has been 100% successful.
3: Let me be clear. Until the United States fulfills its commitments under the agreement, including lifting the blockade, releasing frozen assets, lifting all sanctions, ending threats and military operations on all fronts, and implementing the other conditions to which it committed, the Strait of Hormuz will not reopen.
1: Now, Washington's Iran strategy appears to be taking that much of a different turn. We've spoken about why it could have major consequences for the war and for any hopes with regard to diplomacy. After months of signal pointing one way, the latest position from Donald Trump points somewhere very different. And that's why this needs to now be told in greater detail, the distinction. Now, what really comes after this? For months, the position from Washington was negotiations are underway, back channels are open, door to diplomacy is kept ajar, even though the worst of the fighting was still happening on the ground. That is no longer the case. And that's the contrast we're putting for you right now on Fault Lines. Trump says that there are no talks, there are no conversations, there are no scheduled ones either with Iran. A clear, deliberate break from the line his own administration has held for weeks and months. This shift is both structural and significant, not just rhetorical. The old approach leaned on diplomacy, it leaned on negotiation. The possibility of a deal that the world was now looking forward to. This new approach, though, is all about pressurizing Iran from a distance. And for now, active diplomatic channels have all but been completely shut. Now, why does this matter so much? Less diplomacy means more uncertainty. And more uncertainty means a greater, higher risk of escalation. And that is where every single country stands to get impacted. The message from the White House is clear. Intentions or not, is that the diplomacy and the diplomatic door is now fast closing. The question is whether this is a tactic that Donald Trump has thought through. Is it just a pressure that's designed to force Iran back on the table? Or it is a fundamental shift in how Washington now intends to take this war from here on. It hasn't reached its logical end. What will it be from here on? Is the big question that needs to be identified. A disturbing intelligence picture is now emerging from inside Iran, and it should worry everyone who's still hoping that this

0: war stays contained. Regional officials say that they are picking up signs of a strategic shift inside Tehran, one that doesn't de-escalate this conflict but widens it. And the fallout won't just stop at Iran's borders. Is Tehran now quietly preparing its next move? And is this war now about to enter yet another phase that the world is unprepared for? Let's walk you through what exactly is it that we are talking about. Let's first start with who's now in charge. In Iran, Iran's hardliners have tightened their grip. The IRGC's authority has all but now been complete over the military, and veteran commanders, battle-tested and ideologically hardened, have been moved into key positions. This isn't reshuffling. This is Tehran consolidating power in the hands that are most willing to escalate. And that leadership is arming up fast. There are ballistic missile productions that have actually sped up. Drone manufacturing has increased. The goal is unmistakable. Build strike capacity and build it now. It doesn't stop with Iran's own arsenal. Aligned militias in Iraq, the Houthis in Yemen. The pieces are being positioned for what could become a multi-front operation, a war fought by proxy on Tehran's terms. And then there's the water. Reinforced presence around the Strait of Hormuz that signals that the theater could expand westward, putting global shipping and global trade directly in the line of fire. Putting it all together and the strategy that comes into focus, raise the cost of war, military pressure, economic disruption, regional instability, all of it designed for one outcome: make any future US or Israeli strike that much more costlier, given the fact that Donald Trump heads into midterms. Can he afford this high a political and economic cost? To talk on this in detail, Glenn Carl, who's a former U.S. intelligence officer, joins me from Boston. Ellie Pierce joins me from Jerusalem. He is, of course, with the Israel Defense and Security Forum. Glenn, let me start with you. Trump says that there are no talks that are happening. There are none that are scheduled either. Are we then looking at diplomacy actually collapsing, or is there still yet some leverage that Trump feels he has over Iran?
1: Thank you for having me. I think most of us make an error in thinking that diplomacy really consists of two parties sitting at a green table and then talking about how to solve some issue. And that is diplomacy. That is true. But diplomacy also is fighter aircraft and intelligence officers and the wielding of power by a state to influence the other party's possibilities and decisions. And so diplomacy always is going on, and it's going on now. President Trump has found that the military option didn't achieve what he had hoped to achieve, confusing as his objectives were. And so he's now trying once again what the United States and other countries have done for 50 years, which is to use economic leverage to try to influence Iran. Mm-hmm. On the other side, Iran is doing the same thing that states always will do, which is to try to prepare ways and to exercise in real time leverage on their opposing party.
0: Okay.
1: So I would say the diplomacy actually is continuing, but the situation is not a positive one for the United States, because the U.S. has put itself into a situation where its supposedly big stick has not worked.
0: Ellie, does the fact that Iran's leadership has had a shakeup, do you think that signals preparation of a wider, prolonged conflict?
2: I'm not sure if that's the reason, I would agree that there is an expectation that Iran is indeed looking for a wider conflict. I think it's more to do with the fact that there is a prevailing sense in much of the world that this war needs to end. That is the general message from the international community. And when Iran hears that the West or the world that's around Iran that sees it as Iran's enemies, wants the war to end, to de-escalate, they see that their leverage is threatening to escalate. And that's going to continue happening as long as the chorus is saying, it's almost over, it's almost over, it's almost over. Iran is going to say, no, we can do more, we could threaten more, and create even more chaos.
0: Mm. Glenn, the fact that economic pressure would bring Tehran on the table is a premise that has completely failed. What can now Trump expect in terms of economic pressure and leverage?

0: to get Tehran back?
1: Well, I would differ actually with my the interpretation of the success or failure of economic pressure. In fact, the economic pressure and all sorts of pressure, the threat of military force included, did succeed for years in bringing Iran to the table. And we had the JCPOA, which was a dramatically successful, historically successful agreement, frankly, destroyed by Donald Trump in limiting the actions of Iran substantially with regard to their nuclear weapons efforts and nuclear research and their missiles and so on, and inspections. So okay. That's not a change, really, and it does work. And I would argue that having tried all other options short of an all-out invasion, Donald Trump has returned to the one series of measures, the one approach that has had some effect without disproportionate harm to our own Western interests.
0: Okay. Mm. Anyway, now it's going to be 6 months in about 8 days since this war started. The Strait of Hormuz has really been the battlefield. The fact that Iran is now arming and rearming itself around that region, how big a threat that is to Israel and how big a threat it is for the entire region?
2: Well, I think it's a threat to the entire world. I think one thing that's become clear over the course of this war is that as long as the regime is going to be intact, the Strait of Hormuz is never going to be safe. It's never going to be secure. Even if an agreement were to be made and hostilities would end in a formal capacity, at any time, this regime, which has been spending much of the last few decades arming proxies around the world to threaten Israel, but also to threaten the free world, is still a major problem. And even if we were to come to some sort of agreement, the Strait of Hormuz would never be secure. They will not be secured by any kind of agreement by the regime. And once the regime feels threatened, it understands this is a lever that could throw the world into chaos, and that's something they will maintain. So the existence of the regime is a major problem.
0: Glenn, you want to comment on the Strait of Hormuz bit?
1: Well, the West, the United States, Israel, and frankly, every other country other than Iran is coming out of this almost unavoidably at this point, worse off than we were going in. This has been a catastrophe for Israel, for the United States, and for the world. The IRGC, you've noted correctly, has assumed ever more influence and power during these 6 months. However, this is nothing new or surprising. This is simply a final sort of consolidation of a trend that has gone on for decades. I've written years ago that Iran is a garrison state. The IRGC has been pulling the strings of the mullahs for years. And this has just now made this in the open and finalized it, all of which is terrible, catastrophic, hugely dangerous for everyone.
0: All of that is correct. But the fact is, the IRGC is stronger than ever before. It has now more grip over power than it did in the past. And 6 months into this conflict, it's clear that IRGC has a military roadmap to counter US. And it has been successful so far. Very quickly, Glenn, and then I get a final comment from Ellie on this. Very quickly, please.
1: Yes, I agree with everything you said. That's exactly the point I was trying to make, that this is a greater threat for everyone. Things are worse because the IRGC is stronger.
0: Mm. Ellie, very quickly, you want to add to that?
2: Yeah, they have more influence in Iran. However, Iran itself is much weaker, and the rest of the world understands what a threat Iran is. Iran's proxies have been decimated in Hamas, Hezbollah, and even the Houthis. So I think the characters that the IRGC is dealing with is much less potent than where it had been before.
0: All right, I'm going to leave it there, gentlemen. Thank you so much for joining me on this edition of Fault Lines. Well, on that note, a quick break. We return with more stories on the other side. Stay with us.

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1: थोड़े में ज्यादा स्वाद, ये हिट तो है इसकी खास बात।
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4: he has tracked the pulse of power from Washington to Korea. 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The front lines of Kargil. The fury of Operation Sindoor.
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11: This isn't just about cars and bikes. 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
12: This car makes no sense, yet it makes every sense.
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11: Your friend said, "Ye le le." We said, "Maybe not." 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
4: 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Ambitions crossing borders. Voices refusing to wait their turn. India.

0: is changing gears. Faster, bolder, more restless. It doesn't stop. Neither do we.
1: North Korea appears to have found a remarkably sophisticated way to penetrate the American economy. It involves technology, it involves deception, and it involves a network operating far from Pyongyang. In fact, investigators have uncovered evidence suggesting the operation reached deep inside multiple American companies. But what happens to the money and who ultimately benefits is the real question, a question that's answered in this report.
2: They never crossed a border, they never actually cleared an interview. But North Korean operatives may already be sitting inside your company's payroll. The Wall Street Journal investigation has exposed how North Korean operatives are using generative AI to pass technical job interviews, fake American identities, and secure remote IT jobs at US companies. The scheme funnels hundreds of millions of dollars a year straight back to Pyongyang. Real American identities, bought, borrowed, or stolen, become the mask. VPNs and doctored documents complete the disguise. One Arizona case alone saw a single facilitator help place operatives in jobs that sent over $17 million to the regime. This isn't Pyongyang's first move into cyberspace. It's the newest chapter of a much longer campaign. In 2014, North Korea's Lazarus Group tore through Sony Pictures, leaking films, emails, and executive secrets in retaliation for a satirical film about Kim Jong-un. In 2016, hackers infiltrated Bangladesh's central bank, attempting to siphon nearly $1 billion. And just last year, the biggest yet, state-backed Lazarus Group drained $1.5 billion in crypto from the exchange Bybit, the largest digital heist in history. From bank vaults to blockchains to a company's payroll, the methods keep evolving, but the mission never changes. Fund the regime, fund the weapons program, one stolen identity at a time.
1: Well, with that, we wrap things up on this edition of Fault Lines. Thanks so much for watching.
0: He has tracked the pulse of power from Washington to Korea. Witnessed history being made in global capitals and conflict zones. Brought clarity to complex issues of national security and international affairs. Aditya Raj Kaul, covering international affairs like no one else. 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Of asking the questions that couldn't wait. Of telling the stories that couldn't be ignored. Of holding the line when it mattered most. Times change, our purpose doesn't. NDTV 24/7 is now NDTV, when it really matters.
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0: he has tracked the pulse of power from Washington to Korea. Witnessed history being made in global capitals and conflict zones. Brought clarity to complex issues of national security and international affairs. Aditya Raj Kaul, covering international affairs like no one else. Only on NDTV Network. The front lines of Kargil. The fury of Operation Sindoor.
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2: Hello and a very good morning, viewers. On this Saturday morning, you're watching NDTV because when it really matters, it's NDTV, your choice. But first, let's get you the top headlines at this hour. The BJP's new team has begun work with a series of key meetings at the party headquarters in New Delhi. Nitin Naveen is meeting state presidents as party charts its next organizational phase and prepares for upcoming polls. Pellet gun row triggers a fresh political showdown in Delhi. Rahul and Priyanka Gandhi stage a dharna as Delhi police registers an FIR, escalating the face-off. BJP hits back, calling Rahul the leader of publicity and posturing. Revanth Reddy's US visit sparks a political row, with the BJP flagging his meeting with an Oxford professor over alleged anti-India articles, while the MEA says clearance was denied on political grounds. Revanth Reddy says nation-building must rise above politics. Fresh speculation of a Pawar reunion is sweeping Maharashtra after Parth Pawar met Sharad Pawar at Silver Oak. The three-hour meeting has reignited merger talk, though Supriya Sule has played down the speculation. Ranchi in Jharkhand sees fresh tension over the JPSC-JSSC recruitment row, with job aspirants clashing with the police during a protest against Hemant Soren. Government and the police say protesters violated the designated route and force was used, while students accuse cops of blocking protests. The US-Canada trade deal talks have collapsed, with Washington accusing Canada of backing away from commitments and calling it a missed opportunity, while Ottawa signals it is ready to respond dollar for dollar on tariffs.

0: And on top of this bulletin, it's a big day at the BJP's national headquarters. Three high-stakes meetings, one very clear message. The party is resetting for what's next. First up, National President Nitin Naveen held a key meeting with his new team. Smriti Irani, Vasundhara Raje, Vinod Tavde, Ram Madhav, Jay Panda are also part of this new Nitin Naveen team. Later, top BJP leaders will huddle over the ambitious Modi at 25 program, a campaign to mark 25 years of Prime Minister Narendra Modi's public life, from Chief Minister to Prime Minister. In the evening, a top strategy meeting will commence at around 6 p.m. with the BJP president meeting all state presidents from across the country. Home Minister Amit Shah is expected to address the gathering, with the core focus being on the BJP's next phase of mobilization and upcoming polls. And on this big development, as there is a huddle and a meeting and a strategic view being taken at the BJP headquarters, joining us live from the BJP headquarters is Aishwarya Jain of NDTV to give us more perspective on what's to happen. Aishwarya, of course, a few days ago, this team was announced by the BJP, long pending exercise, months after Nitin Naveen was appointed as the president. What's expected through the day? A huddle to strategize on the future with elections in three key states?
1: Well, the Mahamanthan of the newly appointed office bearers of the team Nitin Naveen is underway at the BJP headquarters. This morning, the meeting started at 10 a.m. with all the newly elected general secretaries, vice presidents, the Morcha presidents of different sectors all arrived, and certainly it is an introductory meeting that is underway here at the BJP national headquarters. Followed by that, there would be a second meeting that will take place at the BJP extension office, where all the office bearers will be discussing about how to take the program across the verticals to different parts of the country. As far as Prime Minister Modi at the rate 25, that means the Chief Minister to Prime Minister's journey, the 25 years of elected constitutional position that Prime Minister has held, to celebrate that, the Bharatiya Janata Party is going to make it big plans. Vinod Tavde will be the convener of that particular meeting. It is at 6 p.m., the third round of meeting that will start as per our sources in the Bharatiya Janata Party. Home Minister Amit Shah is expected to address that meeting with state presidents of the Bharatiya Janata Party, and the newly elected office bearers will be discussing and deliberating upon how to go ahead in the electoral states and what's the plan. Also, the Modi government schemes that has been implemented, how the new office bearers can take it down to the public and can reach out to maximum people, so that can be also publicized. So these are the mega plans of today's Mahamanthan. It's the first such meeting that the BJP newly elected president Nitin Naveen is chairing with all the new office bearers here at right. The BJP headquarters. Let me quickly show you these visuals from behind. That's the Rashtriya Padadhikari Bharatiya Janata Party banner, 22nd of August 2026. A photo of opportunity will also be witnessed over here with BJP new president Nitin Naveen and the newly elected office bearers.
0: All right, Aishwarya Jain, getting us the latest from the BJP headquarters in New Delhi. There's a lot that is to happen all through the day, and at NDTV, we'll be keeping a very close watch on the developments and the meeting there. Thanks, Aishwarya. The pellet gun row has escalated in the national capital after student protester Sahil alleged that he was hit by a pellet in his right eye during a protest in Delhi on July 20th. The pellet gun controversy has now entered the FIR stage, with the Delhi police registering a case on the victim's complaint. The FIR has been filed against unknown persons over the alleged incident during the July 20th student protest. The Congress protest intensified outside the police office, with party workers blackening a portion of the DCP office wall and painting slogans targeting Union Home Minister Amit Shah. Rahul Gandhi stepped up his attack over the pellet gun row, alleging that there was an attempt to delay or prevent the filing of the FIR. Union Minister JP Nadda rejected Rahul Gandhi's allegations and accused the Congress leader of turning the issue into a political spectacle. Let's get you the reactions we are picking up.
2: पुलिस ने कहा कि हमने छर्रे नहीं चलाए, तो एक ही सवाल है, अगर आपने नहीं चलाए तो किसी ने तो ये छर्रे चलाए होंगे, शायद किसी और ने इन पर छर्रे चला दिए, और अगर किसी और ने नहीं चलाए तो पता नहीं, शायद इन्होंने ही छर्रे चला दिए होंगे। मगर क्राइम तो हुआ है क्योंकि इनके शरीर में छर्रे हैं। हम सिर्फ ये कह रहे हैं कि FIR दर्ज कीजिए।
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4: 20 days, 50 days, 6 months, why? जहाँ आना चाहिए राहुल गांधी को, झारखंड नहीं आ रहे हैं, जहाँ विद्यार्थी आंदोलन कर रहे हैं अपने हित के लिए। उनकी सरकार है, सरकार जो निर्णय लिया वो गलत था, कोर्ट ने बता दिया है। तो अब राहुल गांधी के लिए करने के लिए कुछ बचा नहीं है, वही फोटो खिंचवा रहे हैं।
0: Now, meanwhile, Telangana Chief Minister Revind Reddy's proposed United States visit has triggered a political row after the Ministry of External Affairs in New Delhi denied clearance for the program. The MEA said visits by chief ministers require political clearance and

0: that the proposed US program was not considered appropriate for the office held and the purpose of the visit. The ministry, however, clarified that the Reddy's UK visit has been cleared. The BJP has questioned why Chief Minister's proposed meetings, including the institutions it alleges have links to activities opposing India's interests, and also has met with Oxford professor Maya Tudor. Revent Reddy, meanwhile, hit back at the political criticism, saying that the future of the youth, development and nation building should remain above politics and electoral considerations.
1: Let me say that the visit of chief ministers, as indeed of other dignitaries, are assessed by the Ministry of External Affairs in order to accord political clearance. The program proposed in such cases should be appropriate to the office held and the purpose of the visit. In this particular case, that was not so in respect of the United States, and therefore the clearance was denied, not given. Incidentally, let me also tell you that clearance was given for his visit to the United Kingdom.
2: Okay, bhai, Chief Minister ko clearance lekar flight chadke baad mein jana hai. 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
3: 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What could be so inappropriate for the Chief Minister Revant Reddy's visit to the USA? Last time when Chief Minister Revant Reddy visited United States of America, he signed a 1,000 crore MOU with his own brother Anumula Jagdishwar Reddy's shell company Swachh Bio for 1,000 crores. This was raised with the ED that how can a chief minister travel to United States of America and sign a MOU in his official visit with his own brother's company? Is it not misuse of office? Is it not corruption?
0: And this is a story, viewers, that will move you to tears. A heartbreaking tragedy in Maharashtra where a family of three died trying to save their 18-year-old son. The teen, threatening to take his own life, stood on the edge of a hill for nearly 3 hours. His parents, villagers and police personnel repeatedly tried to persuade him to step away from the edge. But as the teenager moved closer, his father climbed up and tried to pull him back. The two lost their balance and fell from the hill. Moments later, the panic-stricken mother also fell. As per reports, an iPhone EMI became the trigger for the tragedy. The teenager was struggling to arrange money for the monthly installment, leading to an argument with his father. All three died in the tragic incident at the Khavda Hill in the Chhatrapati Sambhaji Nagar of Maharashtra. The entire ordeal was captured on video by tourists and locals at the spot.
4: Pitaji wo bete ko bachane ko gaye lekin wo bhi unke saath mein niche gir gaye. 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
0: Well, this is a shocking story, heart-wrenching story of a family completely being taken away by anger, but also unfortunate fate. Sujata Dwivedi of NDTV is joining us live on this very, very shocking and brutal story coming in from Maharashtra. Sujata, what is the latest that you're picking up? Last night, when I read Pooja's story and then I saw the video, you know, like thousands of others across the country, it was painful. We were in tears when we saw these shocking visuals coming in. But what else do we know so far, that an argument led to this?
5: Well, absolutely, and a terrifying and heartbreaking incident from Chhatrapati Shambhaji Nagar in Maharashtra, where because of an installment of an iPhone, the 18-year-old boy, he climbed up the hill. The parents, they tried to tried to convince him, asked him to come down, but he was not ready to. And what's really heartbreaking here is particularly the 3-hour time period that it took to convince him, and yet he did not agree to it. There were police officials, there were locals, there were other of the tourists that were around to save him, but the child was not ready to hear his parents neither, and nor the tourists and the police as well. And while the father tried to get hold of him, and that is when the child jumped and both of them lost control and fell into the gorge. The mother there, of course, devastated with what had happened. She too, within minutes, jumped off that cliff. And this heartbreaking incident, of course, raises and also gives strong message of how sometimes a mobile phone or anything like that of which is near to a child can lead to such incidents. But yes, people now, of course, are sharing this across on their social media. This is a heartbreaking news, like you mentioned, for several people across the nation, but also it gives a strong message to the parents to take care of their children. And now that the police have they had recovered bodies of all the 3 members of the same family, and currently further investigation into the matter is on. But of course, like you mentioned, a heartbreaking incident which resulted into the death of an entire family, which stemming from a mere installment of an iPhone. Back to you.
0: All right, Sujata, thank you for joining us on this story. It's heartbreaking, it's painful, but we can merely say words and pray for the family members. Thank you very much for joining us. Ranchi is witnessing fresh tensions over the ongoing JPSC-JSSC recruitment row, with protesting job aspirants clashing with the police. The protesters under the JPSC-JSSC reforms munch attempted to burn effigies of Chief Minister Hemant Soren and Albert Ekka Chok. Police say protesters violated the designated route, forcing them to use mild force to control the situation. The students, meanwhile, accused the government of betraying job aspirants after the Jharkhand High Court stayed notifications linked to the cancellation of the 11th and 13th JPSC exams and the JSSC-CGL. Now, these are the reactions we are picking up. Remember, there are protests that are underway in Jharkhand for days together, and yet it has not become a national narrative, and there's no action that the government has taken to persuade the students to end the protest, but also agree to their demands.
6: दुपट्टा पकड़ के घसीटा गया हमारी बहनों को, पुतला छीना गया, कपड़ा फाड़ने का कोशिश किया गया, मारा गया। प्रशासन की आड़ में सरकार गुंडे भेज रही है।
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0: Over to the latest coming in from the United States and Canada. The Trump administration has pulled the trigger on the new 50% tariffs on around $20 billion worth of Canadian goods after the last-ditch effort and talks collapsed in Washington, D.C. The tariffs target roughly 5% of Canada's exports to the United States, adding to the extending duties on Canadian steel, lumber and autos as well. The move comes after 3 days of negotiations with President Donald Trump, earlier saying he expected a deal. But Washington now blames Ottawa for refusing to finalize the agreement, while Prime Minister Mark Carney of Canada says last-minute U.S. changes were unacceptable. Carney has suspended trade talks and vowed to hit back matching the new U.S. tariffs dollar for dollar. The latest escalation deepens an already bitter trade standoff between the two historic allies, with the future of broader North American trade ties now under fresh pressure. Now, remember, viewers, we've been tracking the trade deals and the Trump tariffs over the last 1 year or more, and there has been an economic turbulence. But long-standing allies Canada and the United States have been at loggerheads on the negotiation table and outside. In statements from both countries that have been coming in, U.S. President Donald Trump had hinted just a few days ago that there will be a possibility of a trade deal just in a few days. But it does seem like that has completely collapsed now. Mark Carney, the Canadian Prime Minister, has issued a two-page statement indicating that there will be reciprocation of the 50% tariffs from the United States, dollar to dollar. And apart from that, has also indicated that by the end of the year, the entire trade deals and the FTAs that the Canada has currently to the tune of $500 billion will be escalated and perhaps doubled as well. So clearly, there is a fresh political slugfest underway between the United States and Canada. But indirectly, the Canadian government and the Prime Minister is also hinting perhaps at a deal with India over the next few months, perhaps in December this year. Only time will tell when that will happen. But Rishabh Pratap is joining us live on this big story. Rishabh, what's the latest that you're picking up? Well, one would have expected that long-standing allies will come up with this trade deal, but that clearly is not going to happen, at least in the foreseeable future. And I read that two-page letter by Mark Carney. Towards the end, he mentions about some kind of an FTA that's happening. Is he indicating at India?
8: Well, I think if we talk about this whole news that is coming in, the talks between US and Canada has not worked well. The talks hasn't gone really positively. And what we're given to understand right now that the US may also impose a 50% tariff on the imports from Canada, which amounts to about $20 billion. Both the sides are saying the other side was being unrealistic. Donald Trump said that Canada's terms were unrealistic. But remember, there is a huge volume of trade between the two American countries. And the way things are going, and remember, this is not something that has happened over last 1 month or 2 months. Even when Mark Carney was, getting himself elected again for the prime ministerial post of Canada, the thing was very clear. The 51st state jibe coming in from U.S. was at the center of the campaign for Mark Carney, and the Conservatives very clearly stated that we will not bow down to America and American threats. And now, when this whole trade talks were going on, it has now fell apart. And what we are given to understand that there will be a reciprocal tariff as well. So
0: right.
8: Two economies, two booming economies for that matter, are, right now at, loggerhead with each other when it comes to trade.
0: Well, certainly, Rishabh, getting us the latest on US and Canada at loggerheads. Doesn't seem like that the trade deal will go through, and there are new statements and tariffs that are in place between these two countries. Thanks, Rishabh, for getting us the latest. Now, meanwhile, a doctor bride in Kannur put duty before celebrations on her wedding day. Dr. Shireen Zubair was attending her wedding in the Panur when a young woman at the venue suddenly fell unwell. Without hesitation, Dr. Shireen stepped in to examine her and provide medical assistance and advice. Her gesture drew appreciation from family and guests, with a heartwarming moment also gaining attention on social media.
9: Thank you.

0: खास बात।
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2: मसाला। He has tracked the pulse of power from Washington to Korea. Witnessed history being made in global capitals and conflict zones. Brought clarity to complex issues of national security and international affairs. Aditya Raj Kaul, covering international affairs like no one else, only on NDTV Network. 3 decades of watching the world change. Of asking the questions that couldn't wait. Of telling the stories that couldn't be ignored. Of holding the line when it mattered most. Times change, our purpose doesn't. 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

a second changes everything. A minute moves a nation. An hour becomes history. 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

0: levels of engagement. 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India is chasing gears. 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Neither do we. 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The front lines of Kargil. The fury of Operation Sindoor.
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0: witnessed history being made in global capitals and conflict zones, brought clarity to complex issues of national security and international affairs. 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The front lines of Kargil. The fury of Operation Sindhu.
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6: This week on the show, the BMW X1 goes under the microscope. We track the rise of EVs in the luxury car segment. 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All that and more coming your way.
5: All right, guys, first up on the show, we've got for you a BMW. This one is the all-new BMW X1, the entry-level SUV, now in a long wheelbase with a petrol engine. And this one is E25 compliant. Up next, we tell you what's good, what could have been better, and who should be getting into one of this. BMW X1 for the longest time was one of the best selling BMWs in the country. Then they thought, let's get an electric iX1 long wheelbase. Now, they're bringing the same recipe back in its petrol variant. More space, more comfort, and a longer wheelbase. But does stretching the X1 actually make this one better? Let's find out.
6: At first glance, this looks every bit like an X1. But look closer and you'll notice longer proportions. The X1 LWB measures 4616mm in length, making it 116mm longer than the standard SUV, while the wheelbase grows by 108mm to 2800mm. BMW claims it is now the longest car in its segment. Now up front, you get BMW's signature kidney grille, adaptive LED headlights, with a distinctive 4i side signature and 18-inch alloy wheels aimed more at ride comfort than outright sportiness.
5: So yes, the design is familiar, but the real reason of buying the BMW X1 long wheelbase isn't on the outside, it's what BMW has done on the inside of this vehicle.
6: Step inside and the dashboard is instantly recognizable from the latest BMW family. There's a curved widescreen display running BMW OS 9, a floating center console, wireless charging, and a 12-speaker Harman Kardon sound system. But the headline feature is undoubtedly the second row. BMW says knee room has increased by 109mm compared to the standard X1. That's huge in real-world terms. Rear passengers get noticeably more leg room. better thigh support thanks to an extended seat cushion and a cabin that feels wider and airier.

0: talk enough about. This is probably the best rear seat experience that you can get in a compact SUV in this country.
1: Under the hood sits a 1.5-liter BMW twin-power turbo petrol engine producing 156 horsepower and 213 newton-meters of torque. Power goes through a 7-speed dual-clutch automatic transmission. Importantly for India, the engine is now E20 fuel compliant. Now, if you are expecting the sharpest BMW driving experience, that's not really the brief here. BMW has specifically tuned the suspension for the longer wheelbase and focused on comfort. The company says the setup delivers smooth ride quality while retaining steering precision and stability. This is a BMW that prioritizes everyday usability and family comfort over outright aggression.
0: And that's probably the right decision, because the target customer that BMW is going for with the X1 long wheelbase probably wants comfort first and that sheer driving pleasure later.
1: Technology remains one of the X1's strong suit. You get Digital Key Plus that lets you use your smartphone or smartwatch as the key, BMW's latest OS 9 interface, connected services, remote software updates, and Parking Assistant Plus with 360-degree cameras and reversing assist. Safety equipment includes 8 airbags, adaptive LED headlamps, and ADAS features such as front collision warning, lane departure warning, and pedestrian detection.
0: So who should be buying the BMW X1 long wheelbase? Well, if you're a family that's looking for long drives, getting into that premium space and value that rear seat comfort, there's no looking beyond the BMW X1 long wheelbase. And yes, it is now E25 compliant, so you don't need to worry about what fuel you're putting into that one as well.
1: Now, you can consider the BMW X1 long wheelbase for best-in-class rear leg room, comfort, ride quality, strong tech package, BMW badge, and ownership experience. 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
0: And now it's time for NDTV Automate News of the Week. The biggest headline makers, movers and shakers from the world of automobiles and mobility, all in one place.
2: Maruti Suzuki has increased prices across its model range by up to 30,000 rupees from August 2026, citing higher input costs and commodity inflation. Meanwhile, Hyundai Motor India has announced a price hike of up to 1% across its portfolio, effective September 1st. The automaker says rising commodity, operational, and input costs have prompted the latest revision, with the increase varying by model and variants. Axor, a part of Vega Group, has introduced MX Carbon, a new off-road helmet designed for riders seeking a lightweight option. Weighing just 1,050 grams in the large shell size, the company says it is the world's lightest off-road helmet to comply with ECE 22.06 DOT and ISI certification. The MX Carbon is priced at 20,000 rupees and is aimed at enthusiasts looking for a combination of reduced weight and certified safety performance. 20 years after the JCB Diesel Max set the world diesel land speed record, JCB has achieved another milestone. The company's hydrogen-powered test vehicle, the JCB Hydromax, has set a new world land speed record for a hydrogen internal combustion engine. The Hydromax recorded a top speed of 653.91 km an hour, making it the fastest hydrogen internal combustion-powered car ever driven. Ahead of its September 4 launch, Kia has revealed India-specific Sorento. Set to become the brand's flagship ICE EV in India, the three-row model will be offered with strong hybrid and diesel powertrains. Kia has also confirmed all-wheel drive for the hybrid variant, a segment-first feature along with the debut of Kia AI Assistant, making the India-specific Sorento the first model globally to receive the technology.
0: Now, if we talk about the luxury car market, there has been a tectonic shift in the past couple of years. People who were going for high-powered gasoline engines are suddenly moving to electric. And Simran Gupta up next tells us exactly why.
3: the consumer behavior with young affluent Indians has now changed. The new generation

0: is now opting for EVs and hybrids over diesel-guzzling cars. And right now, we are outside Big Boy Toys to speak to the COO, Ritika Ahuja, to find out more on this.
1: So I feel in today's time, EV has become more of a futuristic approach, and even the youth these days are looking at EV as something which is, you know, more spacious, more technology driven. Interiors are, you know, very futuristic type. So rather than that being a compromise initially, it has started looking more as a futuristic buying. So I guess the EV demand because of these reasons have really gone up. As far as the youngsters are concerned, and that now that we are seeing the EV trend, EQS, the Porsche, the MG Cyberster, and this one over here, the Jaguar, all of these electric cars are working very well, and they're very futuristic shapes, new technology, you know, the designs are so beautiful that I think the youngsters these days are going a lot towards the sustainability as well. And keeping in mind that, you know, they don't feel this is a compromise, but they feel it's an upgrade in their lifestyle as well. So I think you should definitely have a look at this MG Cyberster over here, which is a hot favorite these days for any youngster who is wanting to buy their first supercar.
0: In just a few years, electric and hybrid vehicles have gone from a niche choice to accounting for nearly half of the luxury car sales in India.
2: Today, the auto conversation has shifted. Sustainability has now become a part of that equation as the next generation of car enthusiasts are increasingly putting their money into models that feel futuristic rather than just expensive.
3: Now, in an SUV heavy market like India, there is still room for sedans, and mind you, good sedans, and only a few companies are still making them. Recently, Skoda gave a facelift to their Slavia in the year 2026, and up next, Mohit Bhardwaj tells you everything you need to know about this change.
4: No extra marks for guessing what car it is. Yes, it is our beloved Skoda Slavia. And this time around, it has received its first major update in its life cycle. New design, more tech, and more comfort feature, along with some mechanical changes. So let's quickly walk you through what has changed on the Skoda Slavia facelift. Okay, over to the nose. Yes, it is fresh, it feels new, and very much like a bigger Superb. But how? Well, you get a new grille, new LED headlamps with these new DRL structure. The bumper is also new and a fairly new position for your LED fog lamps. And move to the side and you're treated with new design for the 16-inch alloy wheels. And around the rear, you're getting refreshed tail lamps with sequential turn indicators. Yes, there is a new carbon fiber-like applique on the tailgate along with a new bumper lip this time. And Skoda has not just stopped there, there are two new color options as well. Now, before I start talking about the feature upgrades on the inside, let me brief you about the mechanicals. On the larger front, they are not changed. You still get a 1-liter 3-pot motor, turbocharged of course, and it comes with a 6-speed manual. But the big change is the new 8-speed torque converter automatic, which we saw on the Kushaq facelift. The 1.5-liter turbo petrol, if you're planning to buy that, it now comes just with a 7-speed dual-clutch automatic. Step inside and you're now treated with an all-new theme for the upholstery and the dashboard. Yes, a combination of black, beige, and a bit of brown. I'm sure you'll certainly like it because I personally feel this looks more posher now. Steering wheel, it remains the same. But the big change is behind the steering wheel because now you're getting a 10.25-inch all-digital instrument cluster. The touch screen, it again remains the same in terms of dimension at 10.18, but it now comes with built-in Google-powered assistant. What is the other change? Let me tell you. The front seats, well, they are now powered and they are also coming with ventilation function, both for the driver and the co-driver. And if you always had a tough time maneuvering the Slavia in traffic, it now comes with a 360-degree camera as well. And on the rear seat, you now get rear seat massagers. So with two new color options, Arctic Silver and Cappuccino Beige, and there's also Monte Carlo trim this time, what do you guys think of the new Slavia facelift?
3: Now, if I ask you guys, which is one of the most legendary and popular motorcycle brands in India, there's only one name that'll come to your mind. Royal Enfield. And they're known to come out with special editions, and recently they came out with their Gorkha edition that has been gaining a lot of eyeballs. And up next, Amulya tells you everything you need to know about this new Royal Enfield Gorkha.
5: I guess you've seen the keywords Royal Enfield and Gorkha edition and figured it out yourself. But still, I'm going to connect the dots for you and tell you that Royal Enfield has launched a classic 350 special edition called the Gorkha edition. It pays a tribute to the Indian Army and is very similar to the standard version of the bike. But still, I'm going to tell you about the similarities, the differences and everything else about the bike. The biggest change is immediately visible. The classic 350 Gorkha edition comes finished in a distinctive Gorkha green colorway, giving the familiar classic silhouette a deeper and more commanding appearance. The motorcycle also gets a bespoke insignia featuring the legendary crossed kukris. This is the defining visual element of the edition, and it connects the motorcycle directly to the legacy that inspired it. Apart from these changes, the Gorkha edition retains the upright stance, familiar proportions, and a recognizable design language of the classic 350. It remains unmistakably a classic, but the new colorway and insignia give it a more specific identity. While the design has been changed, with finer details paying tribute to the Indian Army, under the skin, the bike is mostly the same, with its renowned J-Series platform. Royal Enfield has not changed the motorcycle's core character. It carries forward the 349cc single-cylinder engine, which produces 20 HP of power and 27 Nm of torque with a 5-speed gearbox. It retains the upright riding posture and the familiar riding experience that have made the Classic 350 one of the brand's most recognizable motorcycles. The focus here is not on creating a completely new motorcycle. It is on adding a distinct identity to an existing package while keeping the Classic 350's fundamentals intact. Along with the familiar package, the Gorkha edition does get two useful additions. It comes with an assistant slipper clutch, which is designed to make gear shifts smoother. There is also a Type-C USB fast charging port, adding a little more convenience for everyday use. These are small updates, but they make the motorcycle better suited for modern riding requirements without changing its basic character. Well, this was my way of telling you about the looks of this special edition bike, but let's hear it from a real Gorkha, what he thinks about it.
6: Okay, here we are with the Classic 350cc Gorkha, a special edition absolutely designed for the Gorkhas of the Indian Army. When we say it is Classic 350cc Gorkha, we have the kukri, we have the insignia, and this carries the symbol of the Gorkha regiment and the combination of the Royal Enfield. 350cc, which was introduced in the Indian Army way back in early 1950s and is continuing till today. It has not been replaced. As the dispatch rider and the other use we do with this bike in the field areas for reconnaissance and other purposes.
5: The special edition bike comes at a price of ₹2,10,000 and will be available at all the dealerships and army canteens in India.
3: Now we'll be getting you a full first drive review of the Škoda Slavia in 2026 on Automate, so watch out for that. But at the unveil, we also caught up with Škoda's brand director Ashish Gupta to know why the company is still so bullish for the sedan segment. Welcome to Automate CXO Conversations. We are joined by a very good friend, Ashish. Hi. How are you doing, Ashish?
7: All good. Thank you.
3: We always meet at interesting car launches, right? And we've got an interesting one.
7: That's your job as well and mine as well.
3: Absolutely. And we've got an interesting one over here in a segment that not a lot of automakers have interest in, but Škoda does. Yeah. Tell me a little bit about the segment first. You know, we'll come to the Slavia as well. And one more car that you're showcasing.
7: Yeah.
3: But tell me about the segment. What are the kind of interests you've seen in the past 1 year and the years to follow?
7: I think, if you see it from a data point of view, I think the sedan segment is a small part of the Indian market, which, by the way, is hopeful to touch 5 million this year. So from that point of view, purely data point of view, I think you are right in saying that it is a smaller part of the market itself. But it's not only about data points. The sedans have always been the quintessential car. Today also, if you ask a child to draw a car, more chances than not, he will draw a three-box sedan.
3: Correct. Yeah?
7: So that's the love of sedans, which has not gone away. But at the same time, sedans have been a very strong part of the Škoda legacy. You know, we are a 130-year-old company, and believe it or not, we have a sedan legacy that goes back to the first Superb, which was made 90 years ago. So from the Superb to the

0: you know, the Octavia, the Octavia RS, the Rapid, the Slavia. These have continued that legacy. And again, these continue to be part of our portfolio still in a so-called SUV-dominated world. We are among maybe the few automakers in the world who have a hugely successful sedan portfolio still today. And customers know us for it. So that's why for us, this car is very special. And we want to make sure that we continue to build a legacy with our sedans.
1: So continuing on that, we've got the new Skoda Slavia over here. It's a mid-cycle refresh. So we still get the same engine, or are we getting something special over there?
0: I think the engine options remain the same. Class-leading 1-liter turbo engine and the 1.5 for the people who want something racy. So that continues. But what we have also done is, like the Kushaq, with the 1-liter, now we are bringing the 8-speed automatic on this car.
1: You've seen high demand on the Kushaq segment for that 8-speed automatic. Is that the reason why you're getting
0: it? Generally, yes. Our automatics have always been our strength, whether it was the 6-speed or the 7-speed, which is the benchmark, especially in performance transmissions. So automatics have continued to be a bigger part, especially in the Slavia and the Kushaq. In the Kailak, the penetration would be 50-50 manual and automatic, but in Kushaq and Slavia, 65 to 70% of our sales are automatics.
1: And if I have to talk about the segment, you know, what is the kind of market share within Skoda Group that you see for sedans that you're so bullish on?
0: See, if you look at it in the sedan segment, premium sedan segment in India, the Slavia already has almost a 30% segment share. So in some ways, we are torchbearers of that segment along with our sister brand. No, you are leaders in that segment, and we would like to keep it that way.
1: Now, if I take a conversation a little away from this, this obviously comes with all the same engines, but you're also trying to get the Superb back, and you're trying to get it back in the diesel, with the diesel engine. What was the idea behind that? Because people are moving towards, you know, gasoline, E20, electrics, and bringing back a diesel engine, and there are diesel lovers out there as well. And I'm pretty sure you saw a segment there, and that's the reason why you're
0: Yes, definitely. You know, there's always been demand for the Superb, and particularly for the Superb diesel. That was, of course, one of the reasons for considering it. But at the same time, it is much easier to actually bring a powertrain combination, which already exists in Europe. So the Superb diesel exists in Europe, and we are getting this as a fully built unit. So when we started thinking about Superb in what powertrain, I think it was a natural choice, because Superb diesel,
1: Makes sense. Okay, so is it that we can book one, or are you just taking interest?
0: So
1: right
0: as
1: now?
0: Of now, on from 18th August, we are opening expressions of interest. You know, people who are interested in owning the Superb diesel can go to our website and put in their interest. We'll take that interest on board. And based on that, we hope to get the Superb diesel for deliveries to customers towards Q2 of next year.
1: So Q2 of next year, if I go to a Skoda dealership right now and say, hey...
0: No, I think, you know, it will be on demand.
1: Okay.
0: It will be on demand. It will be fully, online booking that you will have to do. Our dealers will, of course, facilitate the sale, but they will act more as delivery points.
1: All right. Thank you so much, Ashish, for your time. You know,
0: you.
1: I really look forward to driving both these cars and telling our viewers, you know, what they have to offer in the mid-cycle facelift. You can also read the entire transcript of this interview on ndtv.com. Thanks so much for watching. And with that, it's time for us to say goodbye on this edition of NDTV Automate. Don't forget to follow us on our social media handles. And for the latest news, views, and reviews, don't forget to log into ndtv.com/auto. Always remember, wear a seatbelt, follow speed limits, respect the drivers around you. This is your Automate Siddharth Sharma signing off. I'll see you guys in the next one.

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asking the questions that couldn't wait. 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Of holding the line when it mattered most. 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

A second changes everything. 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
4: 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Breaking ground, not just headlines, the meaning behind them. 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
0: he has tracked the pulse of power from Washington to Korea. Witnessed history being made in global capitals and conflict zones, brought clarity to complex issues of national security and international affairs. Aditya Raj Kaul, covering international affairs like no one else, only on NDTV Network. A second changes everything. A minute moves a nation. An hour becomes history. For three decades, NDTV has been there. For the moments that were unstoppable, unmissable, unforgettable. Today, the moment is ours. NDTV 24/7. Is now NDTV when it really matters. The front lines of Kargil. The fury of Operation Sindoor.
1: So many attacks.
0: The chaos and cries of.
10: Hello and a very good afternoon, viewers. You're tuned into NDTV and I'm Aditya Raj Kaul. Let's get you the top headlines this afternoon. The BJP's new team has begun work with a series of key meetings at party headquarters. Nitin Naveen is meeting state presidents as the party charts the next organizational phase and prepares for the upcoming polls. Pelletgun row triggers a fresh political showdown in Delhi. Rahul and Priyanka Gandhi stage a dharna as the Delhi police registers FIR, escalating the face-off. BJP hits back, calling Rahul Gandhi the leader of publicity and posturing. Revant Reddy's US visit sparks a political row, with the BJP flagging his meeting with an Oxford professor over alleged anti-India articles, while the MEA says clearance was denied on political grounds. Revant Reddy says nation-building must rise above politics. Fresh speculation of a Pawar reunion is sweeping Maharashtra after Parth Pawar met Sharad Pawar at Silver Oak. The three-hour meeting has reignited merger talk, though Supriya Sule has played down the speculation. Ranchi is witnessing fresh tension over the JPSC-JSSC recruitment row, with job aspirants clashing with the police during a protest against the Hemant Soren government. Police say protesters violated the designated route, while students accused the cops of blocking the protest. And the US-Canada trade deal talks collapse, with Washington DC accusing Canada of backing away from the commitments and calling it a missed opportunity, while Ottawa signals it is ready to respond to Trump dollar-for-dollar tariffs. This is a story that has shaken the entire country ever since visuals came in from Maharashtra. A heartbreaking tragedy in Maharashtra where a family of three died trying to save their 18-year-old son. The teen, threatening to take his own life, stood on the edge of the hill for nearly 3 hours. His parents, villagers and police personnel repeatedly tried to persuade him to step away from the edge. But as the teenager moved closer, his father climbed up and tried to pull him back. The two lost their balance and fell from the hill. Moments later, the panic-stricken mother also fell. As per reports, an iPhone EMI became the trigger for the tragedy. The teenager was struggling to arrange money for the monthly installment, leading to an argument with his father. All three died in this tragic incident at the Khavda Hill in the Chhatrapati Sambhaji Nagar of Maharashtra. The entire ordeal was captured by tourists on camera and the locals who were there at the spot. And this is what the police had to say on this entire incident.
2: Pitaji, wo bete ko bachane ko gaye, lekin wo bhi unke saath mein niche gir gaye. 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
10: Meanwhile, Pune's political temperature is rising ahead of Rahul Gandhi's student outreach event. NSUI and ABEP workers clashed at the COEP hostel campus, prompting heavy police deployment. The flashpoint? ABVP alleges Congress and the NSUI workers entered the hostel and forced female students to register for Rahul Gandhi's Chhatron Ki Goonj event. Congress, meanwhile, claims two female students supporting the event were confined and threatened by the ABVP workers. The clash has now taken a legal turn, with the FIR reportedly naming over 50 Congress and the NSUI workers.
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10: And now shifting our focus to the big political developments coming from the national capital. It's a big day at the BJP national headquarters. Three high stakes meetings, one very clear message. The party is resetting for what's next. First up, the national president Nitin Naveen is holding a key meeting with his new team. Smriti Irani, Vasundhara Raje, Vinod Tavde, Ram Madhav, Jay Panda are also part of this meeting. Later, top BJP leaders will huddle over the ambitious Modi at 25 program, a campaign to mark 25 years of Prime Minister Narendra Modi's public life, from Chief Minister to becoming the Prime Minister. In the evening, a top strategy meeting will commence at around 6 p.m. with the BJP president meeting all state presidents from across the country. Home Minister Amit Shah is expected to address the gathering, with the core focus being on the BJP's next phase of mobilization and the upcoming polls. It's a big day for the BJP. There is a new strategy being carved out by a new team of Nitin Naveen. A brand new team, fresh perspective, and certainly there are political hurdles, challenges, but also elections up ahead. Aishwarya Jain joins us live from the BJP headquarters in New Delhi to get us more perspective on the meetings that are lined up. Atma Manthan, Atma Chintan, That is the tone of the BJP meetings. Clearly, as of now, Aishwarya, what's the latest that you're picking up?
11: Well, the sources present in the introductory meeting of the newly appointed office bearers of the Bharatiya Janata Party under the presidency of Nitin Naveen, the first introductory meeting that started at around 10 a.m. Is about to conclude, and the second round of meeting will begin at the BJP Extension Office, which is just in front of the BJP headquarters over here. It will be newly elected office bearers. Apart from it, the BJP state presidents from all across the country with four other office bearers will be taking part in that particular meeting under the presidency of Nitin Naveen. Modi at the rate 25. That means Prime Minister being elected as the Chief Minister and then Prime Minister sitting on a constitutional position, how his work could be celebrated all across the verticals in different formats across the country. That will be the focus of this particular meeting. Later in the day, it will be an extended meeting with all the office bearers as to how the Bharatiya Janata Party needs to move forward in the election-bound states, and what should be their strategy is something that will be discussed, and the Modi government schemes and policies that they have brought in the last 12 years, how that could be put on ground and could be publicized more and more so that these schemes can reach to the masses of this country is the theme for the third meeting that will be scheduled, that is scheduled at 6 p.m. Today evening at the BJP Extension Office. So yes, a Mahamanthan is underway with the new office bearers, with BJP National President Nitin Naveen chairing all these meetings.
10: All right, Aishwarya, getting us the latest on the BJP meetings that are being held currently. But Aishwarya, tell us more. There's a new team that is in place. There is new perspective. Of course, there are party veterans, for instance, Smriti Irani. We have also Ram Madhav, who has been a general secretary in the past, somebody who's known for brainstorming, across several states from Northeast to Jammu and Kashmir as well. And there are key states that are going to polls, including Punjab. Will that be the top focus as well, to strategize and to go to the masses on grounds to change the perspective and tell them about the BJP government at the center, but also their objectives in the respective states?
11: Well, the main focus, of course, remains the coordination between the RSS and the Bharatiya Janata Party, and also to discuss upon how these election-bound states should be approached is something that will be deliberated in these meetings. Yes, there are old office bearers who have been also called in this particular meeting so that they can tell the new office bearers about their experience with the Bharatiya Janata Party, their challenges and the opportunities that the Bharatiya Janata Party is looking forward to, so that the new team can implement it in a better way. Certainly, that was an introduction meeting that took place at 10 a.m. but followed

0: By that, there will be a huge manthan and a coordination programming that will also take place in these meetings. The RSS organization chief BL Santosh is also present alongside with BJP President Nitin Naveen. How the Bharatiya Janata Party ideology and key focus remains on service of this nation. Certainly, that's something that the messaging has also been given in the introductory meeting by Mr. Nitin Naveen. Of course, the focus remains on the election-bound states, and therefore the reason perhaps the team that was appointed had a major focus on, and 7 to 8 out of the team of 62 that was appointed comes from the states of Uttar Pradesh, West Bengal, northeast part of the country, from the states of Punjab, Gujarat, and huge representation for women.
1: All right, Aishwarya, I have to hold you there because this is breaking news coming in, inside scoop from the meeting in itself, and this is the first round of introductory meeting of the BJP newly elected office bearers about to get over at the BJP headquarters. That's what we are picking up. These are inside details coming in from the BJP headquarters. Second round of meeting will focus on Modi at 25, which will start at 1 p.m. All state presidents alongside with 4 other office bearers of every state will be attending this meeting, with total of 5 office bearers from every state unit. So, Aishwarya, coming back to you on this latest development that we are picking up. The first round of the meeting is over. The second round will be beginning at 1 p.m. And another focus area that we have been speaking about is Modi at 25, his tenure as the Chief Minister of Gujarat, and then multiple tenures as the Prime Minister of the country as well. This is being celebrated by the BJP and his supporters all across the country. We know that in Gujarat, Harsh Sanghvi will be leading the charge for this, the Deputy Chief Minister. But what is the plan for across the country? A fanfare over the next 1 month?
0: Well, that's the reason perhaps the state presidents have been called in for the second round of meeting that will start at 1 p.m. A total of 5 office bearers will be attending the meeting under the presidency of Nitin Naveen Modi at the rate 25. This is a big plan that Bharatiya Janata Party is focusing on to celebrate the success, the vision of Prime Minister Narendra Modi, who had served as a sitting on a constitutional post for last 25 years, and how to spread it across the verticals is the main mission that the Bharatiya Janata Party would be aiming for, to chalk out the strategy. The office bearers have been called in. The first introductory meeting is still underway, as we have been told, and it's about to get over in just few minutes. From the BJP headquarters, as I mentioned, the entire focus will be shifting to the BJP extension office, which is just few meters away from the headquarters, and there the second and third round of meeting will take place. Second round is very important, as BJP, I have mentioned, Modi at the rate 25 would be a big focus to chalk out the strategy, how to spread it and celebrate Modi 25 years of work as sitting on a position of Chief Minister of Gujarat and then Prime Minister of the country. How his policies have transformed the country is something that the BJP office bearers will be focusing on. And later there will be an extended meeting with the Bharatiya Janata Party's national president and all the newly elected office bearers to discuss about how BJP should go ahead in the upcoming election-bound states.
1: All right, Aishwarya, getting us the latest on the BJP key strategy meetings being held by Nitin Naveen, the party president, with his new team in the capital. We'll be keeping a very close watch on that story. Thanks, Aishwarya, for getting us the latest. And meanwhile, the CPIM holds protest demanding action against Chief Secretary. This is the latest that we are picking up. CPIM accuses the Chief Secretary as the BJP agent. CPM protest against 2 circular, and the CPM seeks action against officials of the Tamil Nadu Education Department. The latest that's coming in, the CPM is protesting against the Chief Secretary of being a BJP agent. That's the latest that we are picking up. The officials that are being protested against the TN Education Department, and the circular of joint action to prevent students from protest circular was withdrawn in a day after the backlash. CPM says that the government response is not satisfactory, and the TVK government clarified circular has some phrases mistakenly that have been put out. So there is a fresh clash that is being put out, and the left is protesting against the TVK government in Tamil Nadu, against the Chief Secretary, accusing the Chief Secretary of being the BJP agent. We will be getting our reporters on this story, but it's a big development that's taking place at this stage. Remember the commitments that have been made by the TVK government, the Chief Minister Vijay, on the floor of the House and otherwise. But now the anger being diverted towards the Chief Secretary, and the CPM is calling

0: calling and labeling him allegedly as a BJP agent. The Stir Over Tamil Nadu protest circular is sparking a fresh political debate that has taken to the streets as well. CPM is protesting against the TVK government, against Chief Minister Vijay, and also blaming the Chief Secretary for negligence on this entire matter. Vijay Gopal is joining us live from NDTV. Vijay, what's the latest that you're picking up? Fireworks, clearly CPM not in agreement with the Chief Secretary over the protest circular.
1: Well, that's right. Recently, Tamil Nadu government passes two circular which become huge controversial, especially CPM claims the circular was issued on the advice of Chief Secretary of Tamil Nadu. Now, CPIM, Communist Party of India, Marxists, has held a massive protest in Chennai, demanding to take action against the Chief Secretary of Tamil Nadu. Remember, there was a circular issued by the Tamil Nadu Education Department to joint action to prevent students from participating in protests, especially left parties and Cockroach Janata Party. It became huge controversy. And also another circular in Dindigul district by a Tahsildar in a village to take account of members of left parties in specific village. It has also become huge controversy. After backlash, two circulars were also withdrawn by the TVK government. Also, they gave clarification in the Legislative Assembly saying that, gave clarification for the college circular saying that in the circular, some phrases are mistakenly mentioned. TVK government will not oppress left parties, and they have a huge respect for left parties and student wing also. But however, CPIM is not satisfied with the response from the state government. They are demanding to take action against the Chief Secretary of Tamil Nadu immediately to remove him from the position, calling him as the agent of BJP. It's a huge accusation from the CPM, which is also a part of the CPM also extended support to TVK to form the government. But this specific circular from the Education Department is not well received among the CPM left party supporters.
0: Getting us the latest from Tamil Nadu, where fresh fireworks have broken out after the CPM protested against a circular by the Chief Secretary and the government of Vijay. And that's all we have on this bulletin. We will be taking a short break, but news and updates will continue on the other side. Headline.

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2: मसाला। He has tracked the pulse of power from Washington to Korea. Witnessed history being made in global capitals and conflict zones. Brought clarity to complex issues of national security and international affairs. Aditya Raj Kaul, covering international affairs like no one else. 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
3: Meetha ya namkeen, chahe jaise khao, 100% suji se bani, aur pure vermicelli. 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
2: He has tracked the pulse of power from Washington to Korea. 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
6: What seems settled for me is unfinished business. So I rewind, I pause, I reflect, I dig, until what's buried stands up to be counted. Breaking ground, not just headlines, the meaning behind them. This is Breaking Ground with me, Vedika Sood.
3: A second changes everything. A minute moves a nation. An hour becomes history. For three decades, NDTV has been there. For the moments that were unstoppable, unmissable, unforgettable. 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NDTV 24/7 is now NDTV when it really matters.

0: BJP's door. Sitting outside the DCP office in Delhi on Dharna, his charge is very clear at your party, at your government. You're anti-student and a student who was injured thanks to pellet gun use on the 20th of July. Even his FIR is not being registered, Ms. Irani. Why?
1: I think that how seriously does Rahul Gandhi take this issue can be evidently seen on the internet currently, where there are many citizens who have brought to fore videos where Rahul Gandhi is tossing toffees at people at that very police station, laughing and possibly gesticulating in fun in front of the police station on an issue as serious as you have just elaborated on. The Bharatiya Janata Party has, through a press conference, put up its official position on the issue. We know that the Supreme Court has also spoken on the said issue. But is Rahul Gandhi utilizing an issue against the paramilitary services of this country for his political gain? That is more than evident today. Should we as citizens be shocked that Rahul Gandhi mounts an attack on the paramilitary services of our country? We should not. This is the same individual who in Parliament questioned the valor of the Indian Armed Forces. This is the same individual who has gone ahead and in the national capital supported those who called for Bharat Ke Tukde. This is the same individual who knows that a probe is underway, yet to position himself politically, he has taken a particular place today outside the police station. How serious is he about such issues can be evidenced by the fact that he's busy throwing toffees at people, he's busy laughing, he is busy gesticulating to people. That shot is available, Padmaja, on the internet today.
0: But he is saying that I am not against the Rapid Action Force. The fact remains that on the 20th of July, the RAF fired at least 5 rounds at the protesters. 3 of them at least have hit people in the crowd, and which is why one of them, Sahil Locha...
1: You take his statement to be a manifestation of the truth. In a circumstance where investigations are underway, in a circumstance where investigating agencies include personnel from the paramilitary force, do not come to a conclusion only because Rahul Gandhi has made a statement. I would want you to be mindful of this position, Padmaja, only because people of the country are watching your channel as we speak. Let the citizens of this country recognize that the paramilitary forces in our country are deployed for the protection of our citizens. Let there not be any attempt to taint their service, to taint their procedures. Let the investigation proceed transparently. Once it is evidenced, let the then evidence speak for itself. Let us not presume that what Rahul Gandhi says about a particular incident is true, because what he is taking a position on is all that politically benefits him.
0: But before that, he is saying that the very minimum requirement is that an FIR be registered. Sahil Locha visibly has injuries on his face. He has injury in his eye. And all that he's asking, this

0: Not Rahul Gandhi, but Sahil Lochab says, two occasions I went to the police and I wasn't given two things. One is an acknowledgement of my FIR and second, the IO number. That's all he's asking for. And in desperation, he's gone to Rahul Gandhi, who now says, I am going to be the voice of the students, including Sahil.
1: I will repeat myself. Investigations are underway. Paramilitary services have not spoken on it. Neither has Delhi police come out with an official statement. Let us not presume the mind of our forces. Let us not presume an investigation which has not been completed yet. Let us not presume and besmirch the uniformed personnel of our country. That Rahul Gandhi has positioned himself at a police station or outside it for political gains is known to everybody. But citizens of this country believe not only in the Supreme Court, but also in the investigating capacities of the paramilitary services and the police force of our country. Let us not presumably besmirch the name of those men and women in uniform services who are serving the larger interests of the country.
0: Because, giving the example of what happened in Delhi, what happened in Sivan in Bihar, where now even the government has accepted, the government of Bihar, in an affidavit before the Supreme Court, that yes, there was Hawaii firing done with an AK-47 by a policeman over there. The Congress's charge is very simple, that this government is anti-youth, anti-students. Is that not going to be a big challenge with these two very stark examples being given?
1: If the government had anything to hide, we would not take a transparent position in front of the Honorable Supreme Court. I reiterate, allow investigations to be completed. The paramilitary and the police personnel who are deployed are deployed to ensure that citizens at large are protected. What transpired on the ground while citizens were being instigated to create unrest can only come to fore once investigations are completed. The government has nothing to hide. All the government seeks is support for investigating agencies, especially the paramilitary services. It suits the agenda of Rahul Gandhi to besmirch paramilitary services. It suits the agenda of Rahul Gandhi to besmirch calls for action against the Indian Army and insult the Indian Army. However, as concerned and diligent citizens, it is incumbent upon us to ensure that fair, transparent investigation transpires. And then on the basis of conclusive evidence, we speak. Please understand, the morale of such services is delivered a huge blow when somebody in the statutory position that Mr. Gandhi is in shows enormous disrespect or cast aspersions on the very character of their service.
0: Is Gen Z still a bit of a problem for the government? Because there are multiple fronts which have been opened up against you.
1: Those who serve in the paramilitary forces are also Gen Z. Those who serve in the Indian Armed Forces are also Gen Z. Those who serve also in our other frontline workers are also Gen Z. It is ironical that a human being who is currently in a statutory position 3 years away from senior citizenship claims to be youth.
0: Because I was talking about the two fronts. One is, of course, what happened on the 20th of July. And then you've got the CJP, which is parallelly running an entire campaign of school theek karo.
1: Today, I do not see any institution, individual going to Jharkhand.
0: But Rahul Gandhi wrote a letter to Hemant Soren, and after that he's taking credit.
1: Jharkhand, did not gesticulate, position himself outside the house of the CM of Jharkhand. Did not take away support from the government of Jharkhand. If he's so concerned about the citizens of Jharkhand, students of Jharkhand, why does he still support such a government?
0: Because they agreed to the demands, and today the Congress is saying because of Rahul Gandhi's letter.
1: And what are the students saying? And which demand of students has Narendra Modi not adhered to? So that is why I'm saying that Rahul Gandhi is taking a politically convenient position for himself. But does the evidence speak to it?
0: Now, you've got the CJP parallelly, which is also carrying out this School Theek Karo campaign. And they say wherever they go, for example, in Rajasthan, they were attacked by BJP.
1: Has anybody gone to Jharkhand? Has anybody gone to Karnataka from this cohort?
0: Their team has gone to Jharkhand.
1: Have they gone to any schools? And as the former education and former women and child development minister,

0: their teachers who were there at school when they went. No. So that is why I say that the team B of the opposition is free to do whatever they want. The government is incumbent upon us to ensure that they follow due process of law, procedures, and transparently support investigations that will bring the truth to the fore. Is the government in support of a transparent investigation? Indeed, the government has opined so even in the Honorable Supreme Court.
1: Now, 22nd, Rahul Gandhi is going to go for the latest edition, and this time he's focusing on women because he says that that is the second
0: level. I'm sure that you will find enough evidence on the internet today as to how calls are being made and money is being offered so that they can assimilate and listen to Mr. Gandhi. I'm sure if NDTV investigates a little, you will find that evidence as well online.
1: So you're saying the crowds that were there at Surat in Uttarakhand, they were not organic?
0: No, I'm just telling you what I have seen. You may want to check and investigate. I'm not casting aspersions. I'm telling you what I have seen, heard, read. You may want to investigate.
1: Yes, there has
0: been. It is the freedom and the right of every principal opposition leader, or for that matter, any political organization, to create any kind of an event for themselves. The issue is, if you ask me to take a measure of Mr. Gandhi and how dedicated he is to Indian education, I was formulating the national education policy. In my term as the Minister of Education, I never had Mr. Gandhi approach me, sit down and contribute to the national education policy. I can evidence this. I was the MP from Amethi. Before me, Rahul Gandhi served in the same constituency. Children were reading, writing on the floor. My government was the first one that created desks and chairs for those children. I was the MP of Amethi, where Mr. Gandhi, through a trust, usurped public land in the name of building a medical college, did not build it, created a guest house for himself. That guest house in Amethi still stands. And the medical college then went on to be constructed by Narendra Modi. So if there is ever a conversation on education that needs to be had between Mr. Gandhi and somebody from the BJP, I can evidence the work done by the BJP in the same constituency where India received two of its prime minister and the UPA chairperson, and the Indian National Congress had a past president from. And children were studying on the floor. As the former education minister, never did Mr. Gandhi approach me to sit and say, I would like to contribute to policy. There was a letter written to every former minister, including Mr. Sibal, including Mr. Pallam Raj. So I had personally done the outreach. Everybody that you spoke of till now, Padmaja, has not given a single constructive feedback as to how to better systems. The Prime Minister created the task force, which included those who fought an election against him in 2014. Why? Because he wanted to bring the best of minds to contribute to the system through technology. So if there has been somebody who can say that they've been earnest about contributing to bettering systems, that man is Narendra Modi. In my tenure as Women and Child Development Minister, never did Mr. Gandhi, who was a serving parliamentarian, walk up to me and say, I would like to contribute. So yes, you want to talk about changing systems. How can you change it when you do not constructively, productively contribute towards policy, towards ensuring infrastructure can be bettered?
1: Ms. Irani, are you saying then, yes, I've seen that audio which is circulated where apparently 40,000, 45,000 rupees are being offered, or so is the claim, for influencers to go to Chhatro Ki Goonj in Pune. But are you saying there is no anger among youth? Surely after the NEET exams, there were 21 suicides.
0: I am saying that there have been incidences where we've heard citizens across many age groups, many states, voice their concerns about how the system needs to be robust. I am not claiming that everything is utopian. However, I can evidence that the Prime Minister has been responsive, the government has been responsive, there has been an engagement with not only students group but citizens at large. You cannot deny that engagement. There are people who would not go to office after 5 in the evening. And you have a prime minister at work who is reaching out to his

0: citizens digitally and young ones at that at midnight. So this is a prime minister who is responsive, responsible, and this is a prime minister who has proactively engaged. You cannot deny that.
1: As somebody who interacts a lot with all kinds of people, do you think it is working? Is that outreach working?
0: I think, Padmaja, the intent that you want to continue to engage needs to be recognized. Second, if it was not working, you would have not had so many people not only get retested, but also so many people who have not hit paramilitary or police personnel. You've had in the same city of Pune, youngsters come together, make a demand, have that demand met, and peacefully go back to their academic institutions. They were not beating up police people. They were not beating up paramilitary personnel in Pune. And anybody who knows the geography of Pune knows it is an amalgamation of students from every state in the country. Some of the best institutions are in that city. So why is it that the students there were respectful of the force? And what you saw at Jantar Mantar was an opposition in disarray and divided, where Rahul Gandhi chose not to go because Mr. Kejriwal and Manik Sisodia were wanting to go there.
1: You know, when Mr. Nadda spoke about Rahul Gandhi's dharna, he said that this is only a reaction because the Congress finds itself cornered on the issue of Vande Mataram.
0: Absolutely.
1: Are you trying to steer it back to an emotional issue because this is a
0: sticky
1: issue?
0: No, you are asking me a question about Vande Mataram. Hence, I said absolutely.
1: No, but what makes you think? What makes you think this is about Vande Mataram? Congress says no. We'll talk about real issues.
0: Because if he was so inclined to help a particular individual, what stopped him till this whole conversation around Vande Mataram outraged the entire country? The Congress finds itself in a sticky situation today because of the Vande Mataram controversy. When the Vande Mataram controversy broke out, was it manufactured by any other political organization? No. It became a controversy because of the actions of the UPA chairperson, Sonia Gandhi. She's the one who denied that Vande Mataram be played at the national headquarters of the Congress party. The first position that the Congress party took was Khadge ji ke liye chair dhoond rahe the. That means the Congress lied blatantly about it. And what is it that Mrs. Gandhi stopped from being played at the national headquarters of the Congress party? What are those stanzas? Those stanzas says that my motherland is a source of knowledge. Those stanzas says that my motherland brings strength to the arms of every Indian. Those stanzas says that my motherland is in the heart of every Indian. Why should Mrs. Sonia Gandhi have a problem with those stanzas? Those stanzas say that I look upon my country as I would look upon my, at Ma Durga, as I would look upon at Ma Lakshmi, as I would look upon Ma Saraswati. So does Mrs. Gandhi have a problem with Ma Durga, Ma Saraswati, Ma Lakshmi? If yes, then why does her progeny then go and claim a particular gotra of the Hindu Dharma? Because any temple that they go to has Ma Bhagavati there. Any temple that they go to has the Aradhana of Ma Lakshmi and Ma Saraswati there. And this is a farce when they say that I will not like to, you know, usurp what Nehruji said in 1937 about Vande Mataram.
1: Not just Nehruji, also Rabindranath Tagore. This was done in consultation.
0: Please understand, in 1923, Padmaja, in the Kakinada session, when the Congress president was Maulana Johar, Jinnah said not to sing Vande Mataram on stage. A classical Hindustani singer from the state of Maharashtra went and challenged Jinnah and said that this is a national platform. It is not the platform of a particular religion. Sardar Patel ji was very much present in that session. And against Jinnah's will, the whole Vande Mataram was sang, was sung. When the Congress party talks about Pandit Nehru and what the Congress working committee did, they are the ones who restrained Vande Mataram to be sung completely. Why? Because they did not want to offend Jinnah. Are you telling me today people believe in the path of Jinnah, irrespective of our religion? And If one goes back to Pandit Nehru's communication with Muhammad Ali Jinnah, you will find in 1938 a letter, and this will shock you, where Pandit ji lists 14 demands of Jinnah. And demand number 7 is Jinnah's demand to ensure that the Congress party supports cow slaughter. In a response to it, Pandit ji says, yes, this is your right. We will not legislatively restrain it. Is that position of Pandit Nehru today the position of Sonia Gandhi on cow slaughter? Can they say this vehemently from the national headquarters of the Congress party? So, आपको अगर इतिहास के पन्ने पलटने हैं तो कई पन्ने पलटे जाएंगे.
1: But truncating Vande Mataram, you've mentioned Muhammad Ali Jinnah, Pandit Nehru.
0: I am saying that you're picking snippets of history to suit your convenience. Why? Because you could not defend to the people of India in 2026. Why would you not want Vande Mataram sung? In 1950, in the Constituent Assembly, Dr. Rajendra Prasad said, Vande Mataram is to be given the same respect that we give Janaganamana. Is Sonia Gandhi's position today that she will go against Dr. Rajendra Prasad?
1: But then,
0: can they say this?
1: The same argument should be, are you going against what Rabindranath Tagore, what Subhash Chandra Bose, what Sardar Patel agreed to in 1937?
0: If the Congress party is so respectful of Mahatma Gandhi, that you are going ahead with the desires of Mahatma Gandhi. Mahatma Gandhi's one desire was to disband the Congress party after independence struggle was over. Can they please disband it now because Mahatma Gandhi wanted it done? They are cherry picking from history. Because in the present India, they have been caught on the back foot.
1: Ms. Irani, many people are also of the view, why not let sleeping dogs lie? If for all
0: nobody
1: of these decades...
0: Nobody named up sleeping dogs in the Congress headquarters. It was Mrs. Gandhi who was very violently gesticulating against the national song.
1: No, why not
0: so
1: just
0: who let the
1: two
0: dogs
1: stanzas
0: out?
1: Of Vande Mataram?
0: If who let the dogs out is your question, then the answer lies in the Congress headquarters.
1: But if for all of these years, we sang two stanzas at every function in
0: every
1: school.
0: I didn't sing two stanzas all these years.
1: No, legally mandated. If only two stanzas
0: like
1: are
0: I said,
1: legally mandated.
0: Like I said, I didn't sing. And now that you're talking about legally mandated, are you telling me the law of this country will be thrown to the dustbin at the Congress headquarters? Is that your position? I didn't sing an abridged version, but now that you are very rightfully saying that there's a legal mandate to you, are you telling me that what is constitutionally legally mandated will be thrown in the dustbin because Sonia Gandhi doesn't like it?
1: So maybe they will challenge it in court. Already they've passed a resolution.
0: Why not? Congress party will definitely challenge everything that brings patriotism to the doorstep and the heart of every Indian. Because the Congress party does not see itself politically relevant if the nation is united.
1: Finally,
0: every religion that did not believe in Hindustan left with Jinnah. Those who stayed back believe in India, believe in the national song that has to be respected. So let us not presume that her position is in the favor of somebody who's a patriotic Indian. Her position is in the favor of those who support Jinnah.
1: Finally, let me ask you, you're back after a reshuffle in the organization of BJP. Is this a Gen Z friendly reshuffle? Is this the attempt?
0: I think Padmaja, how old are you?
1: I'm 43.
0: I'm 50. Are we supposed to be not relevant as citizens just because we are not 29? This country and its future needs not only the impatience of the youth, it also needs the experience of those who have lived long enough to contribute to this country. Our country, many a times politically, has been divided on the lines of religion, caste, region. Let's not add a new silo of division. Every individual citizen in this country, irrespective of their age, matters. Every citizen's views matters. Don't create a redundancy for those who are above 29, because in that bracket of redundancy then will fall not only Rahul Gandhi but also Arvind Kejriwal.
1: All right, Ms. Irani, for being forthright, thank you very much for speaking to us on this day.
0: Thank you.
2: I'm in Ahmedabad. Hyderabad's gift city today. From the lens of the regulator, how close do you think you are at this moment to achieving the dream of being Singapore, Hong Kong, New York, or London when it comes to being an international center of finance?
3: What are global investors looking at? Policy stability, there's legal certainty, and there's also a tax certainty. In the last 5 years, the government of India has pretty much put in place all these things. Our regulations are now benchmarked to the best in the world.
2: Let's take the passporting of KYC, Know Your Customer norms. Even that doesn't seem to be as easy as a lot of international bankers expect.
3: We are also doing a pilot for unassisted Aadhaar face authentication for NRIs.
2: You've seen this model operate internationally. How far has India been able to evolve with GIFT City till this moment in time?
4: Started as a place for corporates, now wealth managers, individuals, so private banking, a lot is happening.
2: Which are the instruments that you think that have now come up around GIFT City in a way that people really need to know it, and if they don't, they're missing out?
4: Let's say you're going to travel. Why do you want to pay a markup on your money you spend out, right? You should be able to spend directly from your bank account, and the bank account should be ideally able to recognize the currency.
2: चलिए हमारे तो कुलचे आ गए, आप और मैं तो ये खा लेंगे, बट ऑल दीज इंटरनेशनल फैंसी पैंट एचएसबीसी टाइप बैंकर्स, आई डाउट दे विल बी ओके विद दीज कुलचास।
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0: 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India is chasing gears. 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More restless. 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Neither do we. NDTV, when it really matters. The front lines of Kargil. 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
1: So many attacks.
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5: BJP's new team has begun work with a series of key meetings at the party headquarters in New Delhi. Nitin Naveen is meeting the state presidents.

changes everything. A minute moves a nation. An hour becomes history. For three decades, NDTV has been there. For the moments that were unstoppable, unmissable, unforgettable. Today, the moment is ours. 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

0: levels of engagement. Ambitions crossing borders. Voices refusing to wait their turn. India.
1: Now, for decades at a stretch, NDTV was an outlier in the TV news ecosystem, a network which shunned the foxification of news. When noisy debates happened,

0: had no place. Now then in 2022, it underwent a massive transformation when the Adani Group took it over, and then subsequent expansion too under a new editor. And last year, we saw Rahul Kaval take over the reins of NDTV as the CEO and editor-in-chief. Right now, we are in his studio, and for a change, he's the one being interviewed. Thank you so much, Rahul, for joining us.
1: This is a very intimidating role reversal. I'm ordinarily used to being the one asking questions. So, yeah, thank you for being here. It's fantastic to have all of you over here with us.
2: Thank you, Rahul. Thank you so much.
0: So, Exchange for Media has sent the entire arsenal of editors for you, Rahul.
1: You know, it's like a chakravyuh that you got me trapped right in the middle of. Yes.
2: Rahul, you made the transition from newsroom leadership to the CEO's office. How has that transition really changed the way you think about journalism?
1: So, Rohil, this hasn't been new in my personal journey, honestly. About 3 years ago, I became executive director of Business Today while I was at the India Today Group. That was an editorial and P&L responsibility where I was responsible for building out Business Today's pivot from being a largely magazine-first print brand into a multimedia brand. We did BT TV, we did live stock markets, we did YouTube, digital, social, the entire gamut of the kind of 360 multiverse that we're now trying to do at NDTV at a much bigger level. And we also grew the revenue lines more than 5x of where I inherited the base at Business Today from. So this is a reality that you have to deal with. You need to run a news business which is credible, which is legitimate, which does the news in the way that it needs to do the news. And you also need to ensure that you are financially viable and independent.
0: Now, in industry circles, you are being referred to as the Khatron Ke Khiladi for taking over NDTV at a time when it was going through existing revenue pressures. How are you perceiving it? What went wrong? And how soon do you see you can get it back to the road to profitability?
1: You know, NDTV is, Neeta, one of India's most marquee media brands. And when internationally people think of Indian news, the one brand that comes most often to their minds is NDTV. This is as true in the United States as it is in Africa, in Europe, in Asia, and of course in India as well. So this is not really a khatra in the way that you position it, because this is at the core a very deeply trusted media institution. Yes, you're right, as the ownership changed and it went through a management transformation, the brand was in a position where the road ahead had to be charted. I thought of that as a great opportunity to rebuild a new NDTV for a new India, to give this brand passion, to give it purpose, to give it energy, to give it ideas. And we're just 1 year into this new journey. If a few years from now, we've been able to succeed in building a new NDTV for a new India, a marquee media news organization that many in India and abroad are proud of, I think it's an opportunity worth taking. It's a khatra, you know, worth embarking upon. Because, you know, there's no point if there are 100 reasons why NDTV might have failed. There are just very few which can help it succeed. The question is, can you find the levers? Can you do what is required to be done in this age of AI, in the kind of fragmented attention reality spans that we're seeing, to ensure that it stays credible, it stays relevant, and it grows? That is the challenge. I think it's a huge professional challenge, and I'm very grateful to the management of the Adani Group for thinking me worthy of this opportunity, for giving me this chance to go out and build this new NDTV. And we've just started, so it'll take some more time, and I think the results will speak for themselves.
3: सबसे पहले आपले सहर्स स्वागत आहे.
1: बहुत-बहुत शुक्रिया, थैंक यू वेरी मच.
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1: Rahul, there's a perception, when I interact with industry folks, they say that NDTV isn't making enough impact editorially. What would you say on that?
0: You know, people are entitled to think whatever they want. What somebody else working in some other newsroom thinks, frankly, is of no concern to me. What is far more important is whether those who are in the news ecosystem, those who we are reporting on, or more importantly, those who are watching us, whether they feel we are making an impact or not. When our teams were in Chennai covering the swearing-in of Vijay, or when we were in Bangalore when the leadership transition happened, there were dozens of people coming over to Shivarur, Veera Raghav, Vasudha, Venu Gopal, saying, oh, we saw you on NDTV, can we get a photograph? That is impact. What those people think, that matters to me. What some person sitting in some newsroom thinks of us is inconsequential. That is real impact. I'd gone during the Bihar elections to, these very impoverished parts of Bihar, beyond Purnia, Kishanganj. There people came up and said, अरे हमने आपका ये वाला इंटरव्यू एनडीटीवी इंडिया पे देखा था, अरे आप तो मखाना के खेत में कूद गए थे, दिस इज इन प्लेसेस लाइक किशनगंज एंड दिस इज एनडीटीवी इंडिया एंड वी जस्ट 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jealous competitor sitting in a rival newsroom thinks of our editorial impact is completely inconsequential. Or those who matter, from the White House in Washington to Kartavya Bhavan in New Delhi, to the corridors of power in Chennai, Rajasthan, West Bengal, and to the streets, villages of India, what they think of our editorial impact, that is what I'm concerned about. Rivals are welcome to think whatever they want.
2: You know, connecting editorial impact to also revenue, I want to understand, you've announced a slate of new ventures, which is from auto, lifestyle, data-driven journalism, all of that. I want to understand, how are you prioritizing in such a way that you're not spreading out your resources too thin when there is revenue pressure already? And how will you make sure that your core journalism is not sacrificed when, you know, advance into all of these different platforms?
0: So the first thing that we're trying to do is strengthen the core of our journalism. Invest in storytelling, in Hindi, in English, on our regional channels, in business news. That is core and that is most important. That's what takes up the bulk of our resources, that takes up the bulk of our energy and effort, and that is more important than anything else. But given the fact that linear television is under pressure, and that is a headwind you can't deny, and given the fact that AI is eating up a lot of Google search and Discover traffic, and that again is a reality that you can't deny, how do you build a sustainable business which keeps in mind these realities? It is there that I think, Neeta, that we need to build up an NDTV multiverse. So we've got NDTV World. I think this is my biggest passion project. It defines the scale of our ambition. India doesn't have a global media brand. India doesn't have the equivalent of a CNN or an Al Jazeera or a TRT or even a CGTN. There is only one Indian media brand that is capable of being India's voice to the world and the world's window to India. That is NDTV. When you travel abroad, wherever you go, Europe, Africa, the Middle East, America, they know of NDTV. And you currently have the resources, you have the wherewithal, you have the ambition and the appetite to build out India's media window to the rest of the world. That's what we're building on. It also makes sense from a business perspective, because whatever eyeballs you get, they're all international, so it's dollar denominated, it's not in Indian rupees. That's the advantage in terms of building that out. But outside of just the revenue that comes with it, this signals the ambition and the determination of the new NDTV to build a global media platform. It won't happen in 1 year, it may not even happen in 2, it'll take time. But that is something that we're committed to. You know, having, You know, this is almost 1/6 of humanity. And therefore, what do these people think? What's happening inside India? What does the diaspora think? How is the world looking at India? How is India looking at the world? This is a central idea to what we're hoping to build in NDTV. And we're taking steps in that direction. We're not going headlong and, you know, booking all the investments in the first few months. We're doing it step by step, by and by. But this is very important. Similarly, NDTV Good Times. Movies, entertainment, lifestyle. We had a fantastic show called Band Baja Bride, which was how Sabyasachi became Sabyasachi. I mean, he was on Band Baja Bride. He was on the jury of the NDTV Art Awards recently, and he says, I hope you know. I said, of course I do. But he said, I hope you know that I used to do Band Baja Bride. And that's how people got to know of the legend of Sabyasachi. We're bringing that back. There's Highway on My Plate, the Food Awards. The idea, Neeta, is to build strong communities. They can be big communities, they can be small, they can be small like golf, they can be even smaller and niche like art and photography, but these are important communities. News organizations need to build strong communities because you're not going to get anything from Google search and discover. You have to have some value proposition that brings people to you. That is very, very important.
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0: 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And yes, we will make money, but it's also about thought, it's about leadership, it's about ideas, it's about deliberation. So there are different things that you can do to make money through legitimate means. I think that is important. At the core, I mean, if you wanted to get a pure play CEO, you can find somebody who comes from a sales background, you got somebody who comes from a journalism background. My job is to ensure the news stays clean, and I will do as much as I can to the best of my ability to ensure it stays that
1: way. I want to quickly ask two quick questions because time, I don't want to miss any question. One is 16 months almost, and how do you rate your outcomes?
0: मैं अपने आप को सर्टिफिकेट दूं, that is meaningless, right?
1: I mean, what would you say are your biggest highs and lows, if you have to say?
0: I think the high is that NDTV matters. NDTV has mind space, it's being spoken of. Nobody can deny the strength that they're seeing in the brand, the vitality that they're seeing in the brand, the ideas, the coverage of news, the coverage of elections, the coverage of budget, Davos. In some ways, because of problems beyond any professional's control, NDTV had fallen off people's mind space, right? Mm-hmm. The fact that you've penetrated mind space, that people are looking at you, engaging with you, caring about what you do, that I think is most important. Everything else is building on it. All of what I just mentioned, Rohit, the art awards, the photography awards, the food awards, or even the coverage that we do. We did an India-Japan summit recently. These are things that take time to build up. You know, the India Today Conclave, for example, wasn't built in one day. It's year after year, when you do what you do, people get some confidence in your team's ability to pull it off. That's when it really becomes a big deal. We did golf, for example, last year with PGTI. We probably didn't make as much money as we could have or should have on that IP. That's because people didn't know. Yeah, maybe 20 years ago, NDTV used to do golf. Can they do it now? Are they capable of pulling it off? It is when they see that they start to believe. My job is to ensure that they like what they see. Once they have faith in your ability to deliver, everything else follows. You build the content, you deliver, like we did the Business Leadership Awards this year. The who's who of corporate India was there, the finance minister was there. Once you've seen that, next year when our teams go out and say, we are back again with the Business Leadership Awards, people will take that much more seriously. This year, haan, bol to rahe, kar payenge, nahin kar payenge, pata nahin. And it's true, it's legitimate. I mean, how can you take away those concerns? Those are real concerns. Therefore, I say, it's not what I say, it's what Team NDTV does, and people will form their opinion not on the basis of what our critics or naysayers say, but on the basis of what they

0: You see?
1: You spoke about India Today, and that's a company that you worked with for several years. And recently, they laid off about 120 employees. And this is one of those firms which is not seeing red in their balance sheets yet. Now, with declining TV news viewership, mounting losses, are such layoffs going to be a reality across TV channels soon? Is that happening at NDTV?
0: I can't comment on what India Today has done. That newsroom is very dear to me. I've spent 2+ decades over there, from the promoters to the drivers to the housekeeping staff. These are people who've been part of my family and part of my ecosystem. I care for them very deeply, and I am very close to them emotionally even now. It's very sad that they had to let some people go. I can't comment on that at all. It's a decision that the management has to take. The difference with NDTV at this time, Neeta, is that we're coming from a low base. Given how big this brand is, in revenue, NDTV had really fallen off the cliff for the TV channels, whether it's in Hindi or English or business. As we build our editorial muscle, as we build our sales machine, we can. What we're trying to do is win business back. Win back what is legitimately worthy of being with NDTV. The other big media brands are making much more money at this time because they have stronger muscles. Like, we didn't have a connected TV team. We didn't have a YouTube sales team. We didn't have an international sales channel. So as we build that sales machine out, you start monetizing the presence of those sales resources in these functions. So that's how it's growing. But yes, you're absolutely right. Times are tough. Media economics are deeply flawed, not just in India, but internationally. And the jobs of people in management in any of these organizations is to be extremely careful about how they spend money, what they spend on, to try and ensure that each rupee that is spent is stretched as much as is possible, that it delivers the maximum possible return on investment, and that we're able to chart out a viable path to profitability at the earliest possible. We'll do this the right way. We'll put in the hard yards to try and make it happen. And we will work towards ensuring that we're financially independent and viable.
1: But realistically, how many years are you giving yourself for this turnaround?
0: You know, that's an internal conversation. And I realize that I'll ultimately be judged as chief executive, not by what I say in this interview, but by the financial returns our organization delivers quarter after quarter in the quarters ahead. That is the ultimate litmus test. It's a test that I am committed to deliver on. And we're working extremely hard across a whole bunch of ideas, some of which we've discussed and some of which we haven't, to try and build out alternate revenue streams. It's not about blackmail. If you want this interview, pay me money. If you don't pay me, I won't do this. That's not the way to do it. There are proper ways of making money legitimately by building out these kind of ecosystems that I spoke about, communities that I spoke about, IPs that I spoke of. That's how you build your business.
2: लेकिन एक छोटा सा सवाल है, इंडस्ट्री में तमाम लोगों का ये मानना है कि जब से आप एनडीटीवी में आए हैं तो किसी खास संस्थान से, खास विशेष नाम मैं नहीं लूँगा, वहाँ से इधर एनडीटीवी आने वालों की संख्या में इजाफा हुआ है, क्या कुछ ऐसा है कि उनको एडवांटेज मिल रहा है, या अगर ऐसा है तो क्या इसके पीछे कोई खास वजह है?
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0: Are you coming back?
1: Rohit, you know, this is a question that I get asked very often.
0: Do you miss? Because there's so much news happening. Do you really miss?
1: You know, this is a conscious call that I took, Rohit, because you can't be coach of the team and captain and want to bat yourself. The moment an editor-in-chief is also anchoring a daily primetime show, a lot of the energy of the newsroom gets concentrated around trying to make that person's show shine.
2: Yeah.
1: You have to ultimately make a choice. Do you want to be on the field or do you want to be off it? And you have to be okay with letting other brands outshine you. Let them become bigger. I think one of the best things about Pranoy Roy was the fact that he was comfortable with the stardom of Rajdeep, Barkha, and Arnab, and everybody else in that fantastic newsroom back then, that he was okay with other people being more famous with him. Same is the case with Mr. Arun Puri. The fact that you had Pankaj, you had Prabhu Chawla, Shekhar Gupta, you know, I don't want to take any one odd name, but there was a legion of stars, it's a galaxy of editorial talent, and they're okay with it. You got people, I try and hire people who are much smarter than me. It's one of the things that I'm most determined to do. You have to get people across functions who are smarter than you, they're better than you, and they add value to what you do. That's how you build something of value. If you are insecure and you're constantly trying to hire people who are less competent than you are, you'll never be able to build a great institution. And if you see all the people that we've seen recently, whether it is Raghav Behel at Network 18, whether it is an Arun Puri at India Today, or it is Dr. Pranoy Roy at NDTV, they were comfortable in their skin. They were okay with others outshining them. I think that is very important. I can't be in the middle of this interview, any other review, sales review, board meeting, etc., and running away to try and record an interview for my primetime show. That's not fair. You're not doing justice to your audience. You're not doing, because it takes a lot of effort. It takes research. It takes practice. It takes thinking. What are you thinking about? Are you thinking about your show tonight, what you're going to say? Or are you thinking about what we're doing with the app? Are you thinking about what you're doing with the website? Are you thinking about what we're doing in Nepal or what we're going to do at the World Summit in October? Right. So you have to be very clear in your head. And this is not something new. I was 27 years old. I used to anchor the 9 p.m. news on Aaj Tak. This is when television news is at its peak. You know, I would step out and there'd be people wanting to talk and do photos, etc., etc. I gave that up when I got the opportunity to run Headlines Today. I just gave it up and many people said, "Pagal ho gaye ho, aaj tak ki raat ki 9 baje ki khabre us waqt pe, jab koi social media nahi tha, koi Instagram nahi tha, keval log TV news dekh rahe the, ki kaun chhodta hai, koi bhi nahi chhodta, tum pagal ho gaye." 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
1: The rating system, Neeta, as you know well and you report on this closely, is deeply flawed. And a lot of the critique that is directed towards BARC and towards the way ratings are collected and presented is valid. But there is one mechanism. The Election Commission has limitations. The process is not as fair as it should be. But we saw in the bipolls recently, we saw in Chennai, we've seen elsewhere, when people make up their minds, results are visible and the vote talks. I think this is extremely important, that there has to be some mechanism which allows for us to determine who's watching how much. You can't say that there is no BARC and that there is no alternate either. And there is so much delusion and ego in newsrooms that everyone is convinced that they're the best. You speak to any of the anchors or editors or editors in chief of other organizations, अरे हमें तो बहुत लोग देखते हैं यहाँ से लेके टिम्बक्टू, अरे भाई ऐसे नहीं होता ना, there should be some yardstick which determines who is being watched by how many people, and it has to be a yardstick you don't control.
2: Right.
1: So I am very keen that the BARC rating system comes back at the earliest possible.
2: Mm-hmm.
1: I'm also keen that there be multiple sources of ratings, it shouldn't just be one. So the government has encouraged other players to come on board, and I think the more players we have, the better. Because mm-hmm. if you're doing well on one, it can mm-hmm. be called a fluke. But if there are three or four rating mechanisms and NDTV is doing really well on all, and you can feel how NDTV is doing, you can see it in the data, then
2: it's proper
1: all of
2: validation.
1: You and everyone else will have to accept that, yeah, there's something happening here. So mm-hmm. we want ratings to come back. It's like fighting an election and not knowing whether you won. Because you worked hard, you know, your people went out, your panna pramukhs and bhoot prachar, this, that, you really tried very hard, and then they won't tell you who won. I think that's terrible. We want elections to be held fairly, freely, and we want to know who won. So we want, similarly, for ratings to come back. It's very important because NDTV at this moment is being priced at last year's ratings, which is mm-hmm. very unfair because it's grown a lot since then.
2: Mm-hmm.
1: To what extent has it grown? How much has it grown? We'll know only once ratings come back. So we're keen that ratings come back, and we're looking forward to this issue getting resolved as quickly as possible so people can see what's happening.
3: Rahul Kawal, ek jaisa ke naam hai, tamam logon ke liye inspiration hai, aap kam samay mein kiya. To jo content creators ya media mein jo aana chah rahe hain, unke liye kya three advice aapki rahengi main?
1: Nahi, sabse badi advice to hai ki apna kaam imandari se karo. 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
1: 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The connect it has with audiences in India, internationally, is very deep. It is the work that we will do that will determine how this brand stands, thrives, and heads into the future. I know that there are people in multiple newsrooms that would like nothing better than for NDTV to die. Because an NDTV which is alive, an NDTV which is kicking, an NDTV which is breaking news in Davos, during the budget, during elections, is their worst nightmare. You don't want a competition, and you know who can compete with you, you know who can beat you, you know who can outthink you. And naturally, if I have a competitor I'm really worried about, I'd like that competitor to die. It's the most obvious instinctive human reaction. And that's fine. I mean, I don't think anybody can kill NDTV. The idea of NDTV

0: is an idea that's very deeply rooted in the fabric of the minds of our consumers. My responsibility is to keep that idea alive, to build on it, to give it a manifestation in its new avatar, which people connect with, they like, they watch, they appreciate. And that's what we're working towards. And that is what will determine, Rohail, whether NDTV lives, thrives, or dies. And no one person's like or dislike has anything to do with that.
1: Now, News 18 India has a tagline, Desh Nahi Jhukne Denge. Republic Bharat says Rashtra Ke Naam. And NDTV India recently rebranded itself to Bharat Ka Vishwas. And of course, overall, you're getting a new face. Tell me, what editorial standards and measurable outcomes do you have to determine that the channel and the network has actually earned Bharat Ka Vishwas, and it's not just a rebranding process around the tagline?
0: It's very important for NDTV to be a big tent of ideas, of thought, of shades of opinion. It's not just one particular ideology or one point of view that prevails. That, to me, is very important. If there's something good that is happening, you should be able to appreciate it. If something is going wrong, you should be fearless and able to question it. The idea that you've already taken aside, like there are certain anchors and news organizations where you don't even have to turn up their audio because you already know what they're going to say. It's so predictable. I think that's wrong. There has to be a certain amount of thought applied to every issue, every topic, which is where your views emerge from, which is what shapes your reportage. That is very important. When things are going wrong in our country, abroad, when there's a fire that is burning and you're confused, you don't know what's happening, you know, what is the platform that you turn to? If that is NDTV, then we've earned your trust, because that is what really matters to us at NDTV. That when you don't know what's happening, you know, you're hearing different points of view, even on Instagram, on X, everywhere, you're hearing a particular point of view. You want the full picture. You want to know what's right, you want to know what's wrong. You want the full 360 perspective. That's when you come to NDTV. That's why the new NDTV tagline is Bharat Ka Vishwas. So we've done two things, Nita. We, one, dropped the 24/7 suffix to NDTV. It's just NDTV. Because when NDTV was launched a couple of decades ago, that time live television news was a big thing. Right. Now it's all on people's phones, right? You're watching TV, you could be on the app, you could be digital, you could be social, you could be on our LinkedIn, you could be on our Instagram. Anyway, it's just one NDTV. So the idea is that it's just one brand, one identity, one thought, and that's why it's just NDTV. It's no longer NDTV 24/7. That's one idea. The other is that the motto for the channel is when it really matters. You know, when there's elections or there's budget or something really big, there's big breaking news, where do you go? There's so much synthetic AI-driven content generated by AI engines. You read that, it looks good, it's well-written, but is it true? Is there meaning? Is there purpose? So where do you go? At that time, our hope is audiences will come to us when it really matters. And therefore, that's the idea that we're pushing out. NDTV, when it really matters. Come, watch us, be with us, be on our app, come to our website, watch us on TV, see us on Instagram, wherever. Because when it really matters, India turns to NDTV. That's the idea.
1: Fantastic. Thank you so much, Rahul, for speaking to all of us and patiently answering all the questions.
0: Thank you very much.
2: Thank you, Rahul.
3: Thank you so much.
0: Thank you so much. Thank you so much. Thank you so much. Thank you so much. Thank you so much. Thank you so much. Thank you so much. Thank you so much. Thank you so much. Thank you so much. Thank you so much. Thank you so much. Thank you so much. Thank you so much. Thank you so much. Thank you so much. Thank you so much. Thank you so much. Thank you so much. Thank you so much. Thank you so much. Thank you so much. Thank you so much. Thank you so much. Thank you so much. Thank you so much. Thank you so much. Thank you so much. Thank you so much. Thank you so much. Thank you so much. Thank you so much. Thank you so much. Thank you so much. Thank you so much. Thank you so much. Thank you so much. Thank you so much. Thank you so much. Thank you so much. Thank you so much. Thank you so much. Thank you so much. Thank you so much. Thank you so much. Thank you so much. Thank you so much. Thank you so much. Th

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A second changes everything. 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

0: 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India is chasing gears. Faster, bolder, more restless. It doesn't stop. Neither do we. 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The front lines of Kargil. 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
4: 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Breaking ground, not just headlines, the meaning behind them. 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
7: Hello and a very good afternoon, viewers. You're watching NDTV as always, and I'm Aditya Raj Kaul. Let's get you the top headlines this Saturday afternoon. The BJP's new team has begun work with a series of key meetings at the party headquarters in New Delhi. Nitin Naveen met state presidents as the party charts its next organizational phase and prepares for upcoming polls. BJP's second meet on Modi at 25 campaign is underway at the BJP headquarters. Pellet gun row triggers a fresh political showdown in Delhi. Rahul and Priyanka Gandhi stage a dharna as Delhi police registers fresh FIR, escalating the face-off.

0: BJP hits back, calling Rahul Gandhi the leader of publicity and posturing. Telangana Chief Minister Ravindra D's US visit sparks political slugfest, with the BJP flagging his meeting with an Oxford professor over alleged anti-India articles, while the Ministry of External Affairs says clearance was denied on political grounds. Ravindra D says nation building must rise above politics. Press speculation of a Pawar reunion is sweeping Maharashtra after Parth Pawar met Sharad Pawar at Silver Oak. The three-hour meeting has reignited merger talks, though Supriya Sule has played down the speculation. Ranchi in Jharkhand is witnessing fresh tension over the JPSC-JSSC recruitment row, with job aspirants clashing with the police during a protest against the Hemant Soren government. Police say protesters violated the designated route, while students accused the cops of blocking the protest. And the US-Canada trade deal talks collapse, with Washington DC accusing Canada of backing away from the commitments and calling it a missed opportunity, while Ottawa signals it is ready to respond to Trump's dollar-for-dollar tariff. And on top of this bulletin, viewers, we have some developments coming in from the BJP headquarters in the national capital. BJP holds meeting to finalize nationwide Modi at 25 plan, Seva Sankalp Mahotsav, to mark the 25 years of Prime Minister Modi's public service. 15-day celebrations to begin from September 7. Cleanliness, blood donation and health camps are planned as part of this Mahotsav. There will be digital and photo exhibitions to highlight Prime Minister Narendra Modi's journey in these 25 years. Prime Minister Modi is likely to visit the BJP headquarters this evening for an opportunity for the new Nitin Naveen team to interact with the Prime Minister, and a photo op is being planned with the new office bearers as well. This is the latest we are picking up from the marathon meetings that are taking place from the BJP headquarters. Aishwarya Jain is now joining us live, NDTV's Aishwarya, tracking all the developments from the BJP headquarters. What's latest, Aishwarya? We know that Nitin Naveen is holding marathon meetings, strategy being developed for the BJP, but Prime Minister also visiting the party headquarters later in the day.
1: Well, that's right. That's what we have been told. Bharatiya Janata Party President Nitin Naveen is holding this marathon meeting, and this will last till the evening. In the first round of introductory meeting, a resolution has been passed by the office bearers of the Bharatiya Janata Party, unequivocally condemning the Congress Working Committee resolution on singing just two stanzas of Vande Mataram. It is the Bharatiya Janata Party in this resolution clearly stated that they will take to the masses as to the historical context of Vande Mataram and how it has been opposed.
2: 150वां एक तरह से कहा जाए तो जयंती सालगिरह मनाया जा रहा है। हिंदुस्तान के कोने कोने में वंदे मातरम के प्रति सम्मान, उसके प्रति भाव, उसके प्रति एक भावनात्मक जुड़ाव देखने को मिल रहा है। मैंने वंदे 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
4: He has tracked the pulse of power from Washington to Korea. Witnessed history being made in global capitals and conflict zones. 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
4: 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Ambitions crossing borders. Voices refusing to wait their turn. India is chasing gears. Faster, bolder, more restless. It doesn't stop.

Hello and welcome. You're watching NDTV. I am Mayank Chaudhary and this is Limelight, coming to you from the beautiful Rose Room store here in New Delhi.

Who doesn't remember Madonna dancing in a wedding gown to the tunes of Like a Virgin to Britney Spears dancing with a yellow snake? Yes, we're talking about the very spicy, the MTV Video Music Awards. With nominations just announced, the excitement is already being felt. We bring you Countdown to the VMAs. Take a look.

the most provocative and vibrant award show of the year, the MTV Video Music Awards, is all set to take place on September 27, 2026 in Los Angeles, California. The MTV VMAs honors the best of pop music videos of the year, with edgy fashion, rocking performances, and viral moments. And the highly anticipated nominations have just been announced. Queen of Pop Madonna is leading the nominations with 11 nods, including the prestigious Video of the Year.

0: Madonna, who stole the show at the first MTV Video Music Awards in 1984 with a jaw-dropping performance of Like a Virgin, is the leading artist of the night.
1: Here it goes, the award goes to the fabulous Madonna.
0: In 1998, the year she won Video of the Year for the first time with Ray of Light.
1: Thank you very much.
0: She was also the leading nominee in 1990, the year she was nominated for the top award with Vogue.

0: both of those years, she had 9 nominations. This year, tally of 11 nods represents a personal best for the legendary star. Madonna has been known for her unapologetically bold style and performances at the VMAs, making her the ultimate star to watch out for. She's followed by Taylor Swift with 9 nominations and Ariana Grande and Sabrina Carpenter with 7 each. Artist of the Year is a contest between Madonna, Swift, Grande, Carpenter, Mars and Morgan Wallen. The VMAs will take place this year at the Peacock Theatre in Los Angeles, marking the first time the show has been held on the West Coast in 9 years. Mayank Chaudhary, NDTV.
1: A 6-part short film series has got everyone swooning. It explores themes of romance, intimacy, identity, and love. After all, why should queer stories only be limited to only Pride Month? Take a look as I talk to the cast of Love Possibly.
0: Starting with you, tell me the inception of this story. Where did it begin? What was the idea? And also tell us, like, because I don't want to give too much away, what is this series about?
2: Thank you, Mayank, for having us. It's a pleasure. We started, I think, for me, I wanted to show, you know, the visual language. I wanted to, like, create a visual language for queer romance in India. I think most of the stories that we see are, you know, those are important stories, but they are more about coming out and, you know, the struggles that queer people go through. But for me, I wanted to show, you know, what is possible, like, what kind of... I wanted to give, like, queer people, like, happy endings. I wanted, you know, a story where it's all about lovey-dovey things. It's cute and it's romantic. And, you know, you feel like you belong at the end. When you watch it, you feel like, you know, it feels relatable. It feels like a moment of, like, queer joy. I think that's what the idea was. And I got lucky that, you know, Desi Family, which is a media space, they produced this and now we are here.
0: Wonderful. And of course, who doesn't love happy endings? Okay, going to Eklavya. Eklavya, adorable. I mean, I saw the first 3 episodes. I believe, and I know it's a very cliched question, but I believe you're straight and you're playing a character who happens to be gay. Was that, how was your approach? Was that difficult? Or, because you know, the experiences at the end of the day, between a person who identifies as queer and a person who identifies as heterosexual are very different. How did you approach? Was there any research or homework involved?
3: Not really, not research, but I do consume some, like, literature, which is one of my favorite books is Shaggy Bane and Young Mungo by Douglas Stewart. He's a queer writer, won the Booker Prize. So I'm familiar, like, on the surface of it, to be honest. But for me, this was also very sort of eye-opening, educational, and also

0: don't think it was, you know, something which is drastic. It is, at the end of the day, it's a love story. Absolutely. And it is experienced by each and every one of us. So I don't think there's a difference in approach like that. So, yeah.
1: Okay, quickly, Vidur, why do you think mainstream, and I say mainstream, I mean like the big budget Bollywood movies, are yet, I mean, we are still afraid to show such stories on screen, on big screens.
2: It's not just Bollywood, right? Like, it's the society in general. I think, of course, a lot of shifts have happened. And with regards to whether it is policymaking, with regards to whatever is happening in general in the world, right?
1: Right.
2: All of that ricochets into what is happening in Bollywood. And media is a representation of that. Of course, as more and more queer folks are coming to the forefront, things are shifting. And I'm very, like, glad and positive that we are getting to see these different kinds of diverse roles, but it will take time. One has to be realistic and very, very patient about it. And I think queer artists in general who are practicing their form, they need to just continue and not stop.
1: Absolutely. Okay, moving on to the fabulous Gentleman Gaga. I mean, I have been lucky enough to see your work, whether it's photo shoots or videos, and you are absolutely divine. But what was your experience, and why is it important for you to be part of such stories?
3: So firstly, I am very overwhelmed. And it was just Abhineet who just decided to get on a call with me. And I happened to be a part of the shoot right the next day. So I'm very fortunate. I'm truly grateful to Abhineet that he trusted me. He allowed me to play the character Zara. And I guess people are like crazily in love with her. Yeah. And the reason is because Gaga is somebody who is very shy out of her drag persona. She likes to be in her own cocoon. But then for Zara, I was somebody who was very unapologetic. So I really loved playing that character. And hopefully you'll get to see more of her.
1: Okay, Wanda, what a fabulous, sassy character you have. And I loved it. Again, same question. Tell me your experience and what made you say yes.
4: The whole representation of me being a lesbian woman is so important nowadays because we don't get that much of representation. Part of this cast, there's so many talented people. For me, it was like an honor to be part of this cast because there's Gaga, Vidur, Wholesome as an experience, and also so much to represent, right, of what happens in reality of queer lives. Because I feel like on mainstream media, they show queer stuff, but it's not exactly what happens in reality.
1: Yeah.
4: So this was very much needed. So it was really nice to just play that role and kind of be natural in it.
1: I love that. While working on this or go back into your childhood or growing up, any romantic movie, not necessarily a queer love story, but any love story that stayed with you and has inspired you when making this movie?
5: Before Sunrise, if you have seen that.
1: Yes.
5: That was one of the inspirations for me. Growing up, I saw Sex and the City, and that was also one of the inspirations for me to, you know, just like, you know, do a Sex and the City version of Mumbai and very queer.
1: Yes. Gentleman Gaga, from you, quickly, what one love story comes to your mind?
3: So it's not going to be one, but two.
1: Okay, go ahead.
3: One of my favorite Bollywood movies would be Kuch Kuch Hota Hai, of course.
1: Okay.
3: And it would be Titanic. So
1: all right.
3: That's something.
1: Wanda, what about you?
4: For me, I think, so I have two movies. One is from Bollywood, which would be Sathiya.
1: Okay.
4: I absolutely loved that film, the way it was made and how the story started and ended. Yeah. And the second one would be The Notebook, which is a Hollywood movie. Again, poor and rich, and again, two different worlds, but still fighting for one thing, that is love. So
1: you do love a good old Bollywood drama, you know? Pehle saath nahi the, but baad mein aa gaye. I love that. Okay,
4: exactly.
1: Iklabre, from you, any movie, any love story that you saw as part of your research for this, or any that you love?
0: I'm not sure about the part of the research, but yes, the first thing that comes to my mind is Hum Tum. I think it's one of the most classic, the kind of movies that I grew up with. I think it was really good. And also because of the part of the research that we're talking about, Abhineet and I share a lot of similar interests in times in terms of what we consume. We watch Broad City, we watch Nora from Queens, we watch Adults.
1: Wonderful.
0: So I think we shared a lot of interests like that.
1: Wonderful.
0: So, yeah.
1: Okay, guys, we're running out of time, but Thank you so much. I've seen 3 episodes. I believe 3 more are left.

0: life. It's a six-parter. And if anybody is interested in an adorable love story that will relate to everyone, I believe, it's not just queer folks out there, they must see this show on YouTube. Thank you so much. More power to you. And I cannot wait to see what you guys do next. Thank you.
1: Celebrated Indian fashion designer Anita Dongre is in the middle of a plagiarism controversy. She has been accused by two young up-and-coming Indian fashion designers of copying their visual languages and shots. Take a look at this report.

0: it is not unheard of when one fashion designer copies another. But in this case, the designer that has been accused of copying is none other than Anita Dongre. The Mumbai-born designer is behind some of India's most successful clothing lines and Global Desi, Grassroot and House of Anita Dongre. The controversy is around Anita Dongre's latest fashion campaign, Love All. Which is strikingly similar to two young fashion labels' campaign, Ada by Meher and Sachi Rawal of Same Sisters. The models are seen playing tennis in beautiful occasion wear garments. The independent designers raised questions about similarities between their earlier work and Anita's new collection. The designer launched her 2026 collection titled Love All soon after Meher Tour of Ada by Meher and Sachi Rawal of Same Sisters shared posts on Instagram pointing out similarities they noticed in the campaign. They highlighted elements such as the tennis theme, visual style, and in Sachi's case, even the use of same name. Anita recently issued a statement on Instagram saying she understood why the designers were upset and knew how much effort went into creating an idea and building a brand. She also explained that her collection was born from a belief in love, equality and partnership. To the founders who have raised concerns, I hear you, I see you and I understand why you feel the way you do, said Anita. Anita Dongre explained that her campaign was created independently and was in the works for many months. She said it is possible for different designers to come up with similar ideas, but pointed out that tennis and fashion have been connected for many years, while the term Love All comes directly from the game. The designer ended her statement by writing, "There is room for many voices, many perspectives, and many women to create. And there is certainly room for love." It is not uncommon for designers coming up with similar ideas, especially when many look for inspiration over Pinterest and Instagram. But one can always give the due credit to where it belongs. Mayank Chaudhary, NDTV.
1: A 6-year-old pug, Jenny Lou, has just won the title of World's Ugliest Dog in California. She's even won $5,000 and a trip to New York. Take a look at this adorable report.

0: Ginny Lou, a 6-year-old pug, just won the ugliest dog of the year at a contest in Santa Rosa, California. Ginny Lou was rescued from a dog meat trade in South Korea before finding a home in California. Ginny Lou and owner won $5,000, a trophy, and a trip to New York for taking the top spot in the world's ugliest dog contest. The contest isn't aimed at poking fun at funny-looking dogs. Rather, raises awareness and encourages pet adoption while celebrating dog beauty in all shapes and sizes. The contest is in its 50th edition this year, and many come to participate from around the world. Ginny Lou was the runner-up in 2025, and this was her fourth attempt to win the top prize. With her bulging eyes and hanging tongue, this beauty loves to snuggle and barks at her own reflection in the mirror. Here's hoping Ginny Lou continues to redefine the definition of beauty in the dog world and serves her reign with dignity and grace. Mayank Chaudhary, NDTV.
1: French luxury giant Louis Vuitton has just sued a Chinese tea company called Molly Tea for over $1 million over their iconic four-petal monogram. But this case has backfired on LV, as several cultural critics and Chinese people have called out Louis Vuitton for Chinese cultural theft. Take a look at this report.
0: French luxury giant Louis Vuitton just won a case against Chinese tea brand Molly Tea over copying of their iconic four-petal logo. The court in Jiangsu province ordered Molly Tea to pay 10.3 million yuan, which is roughly $1.5 million in damages. And this has resulted in major backlash towards Louis Vuitton. As per several cultural critics and many online users, the four-petal motif that LV has been using since 1896 isn't French at all. It resembles the Bao Zhanghua motif, which is a traditional Chinese decorative motif used during Tang Dynasty. Seen in temple decorations and prevalent in Buddhist art, and is used all over silk fabrics, porcelain, and several imperial decorations. Shenzhen-based tea company Molly Tea has been asked to pay a hefty sum of $1.5 million, issue a public apology, and change their logo, as it is very close to that of LV's registered monogram. Since then, it has left many Chinese people angry and have expressed their disappointment online, with calls to boycott LV and accusing the French brand of trying to monopolize part of China's cultural heritage. Online users saying that they will drink Molly Tea every day to support the brand. Hashtag Molly Tea lost the lawsuit but won the public's heart has been trending and has attracted 30 million views online. China constitutes as a major market for Louis Vuitton, with several multi-story flagship stores and experiential boutiques and spaces. Many speculate that this could result in business loss for the French brand. LVMH responded by calling the logo their core asset and said it regularly handles infringement cases worldwide. Recently, many global luxury brands have been accused for being insensitive and tone-deaf towards Asian cultures, with lifting of designs to copying one's culture and community without compensation or due credit. Molly Tea ultimately changed their logo's color palette from black and white to purple and gold. Mayank Chaudhary, NDTV.
1: From Chinese tea to Chinese movie, an animated film about a cow has gone viral all over the world, and moviegoers can't get enough of it. The movie has been described so bad in every aspect that it is giving competition to newly released Spider-Man and even Odyssey. Take a look.
0: A movie so bad that people are flocking the theaters to see it. Chinese movie New Lai or Here Comes the Cow or Ox is a movie made by a mother and son team with a budget of just $47, is now giving the new Spider-Man movie and Odyssey a run for their money. The movie was off to a slow start. After releasing on 5th August, the film barely made a lakh, with less than 300 people going to the theaters to see it. But after it gained online attraction and was described bad in every aspect, moviegoers are queuing up to see what the fuss is all about. The movie follows a newborn calf and a skylark whose relationship unfolds through an abstract dream sequence. With absolutely no promotion and its poor animation quality, the movie has gone viral. With people posting clips from inside the cinema hall, generating curiosity among others. The film has now collected more than 14.9 million yuan, approximately rupees 20 crore, according to Chinese ticketing platform Maoyan. And is giving big Hollywood names a box office competition. Audiences are buying tickets despite thinking New Lai is terrible because they have to see the disaster for themselves. Mayank Chaudhary.

Well, that's all from me. For all the latest updates from India and around the world, keep watching NDTV. And remember, don't be afraid to be in the limelight. With Camera Persons with Vic Gugnani, this is Mayank Chaudhary. See you next weekend. Look at... With nominations just announced... Gugnani, this is Mayank Chaudhary. Again, Karlo. Ek aur bar, ro zoom bolna hi bhool gaya main.

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2: मसाला। He has tracked the pulse of power from Washington to Korea. Witnessed history being made in global capitals and conflict zones. 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
4: What seems settled for me is unfinished business. So I rewind. I pause. I reflect. I dig. Until what's buried stands up to be counted. Breaking ground, not just headlines, the meaning behind them. This is Breaking Ground with me, Vedika Sood.
5: Meetha. या नमकीन चाहे जैसे खाओ 100% सूजी से बनी आर प्योर वर्मिसली स्वादिष्ट सेहतमंद हर रोज।
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2: 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A second changes everything. A minute moves a nation. An hour.
9: I'm in Ahmedabad's gift city today. From the lens of the regulator, how close do you think you are at this moment to achieving the dream of being Singapore, Hong Kong, New York or London when it comes to being an international center of finance?
10: What are global investors looking at? Policy stability, there's legal certainty, and there's also a tax certainty. In the last 5 years, the government of India has pretty much put in place all these things. Our regulations are now benchmarked to the best in the world.
9: Let's take the passporting of KYC, Know Your Customer norms. Even that doesn't seem to be as easy as a lot of international bankers expect.
10: We are also doing a pilot for unassisted Aadhaar face authentication for NRIs.
9: You've seen this model operate internationally. How far has India been able to evolve with GIFT City till this moment in time?
11: Started as a place for corporates, now wealth managers, individuals, so private banking, a lot is happening.
9: Which are the instruments that you think that have now come up around GIFT City in a way that people really need to know it, and if they don't, they're missing out?
11: Let's say you're going to travel. Why do you want to pay a markup on your money you spend out, right? You should be able to spend directly from your bank account, and the bank account should be ideally able to recognize the currency.
9: अरे हमारे तो कुलचे आ गए, आप और मैं तो ये खा लेंगे, बट ऑल दीज इंटरनेशनल फैंसी पैंट HSBC टाइप बैंकर्स, आई डाउट दे विल बी ओके विद दीज कुलचास।
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0: Welcome, you're watching NDTV with me, Tanisha Awasthi. The Vande Mataram storm has only intensified with the BJP now passing a resolution. We'll tell you about what the resolution is and other news that are following that. But before that, let's have a quick check of the headlines. BJP's new team holds a series of key meetings at party headquarters. Nitin Naveen passed a key resolution on Vande Mataram during the meet. He has lambasted Congress's two stanza stand as well, and he has vowed to respect and protect the national song's legacy. Pelletgun Rao has triggered a fresh political showdown in Delhi, with Rahul Gandhi and Priyanka Gandhi staging a dharna as Delhi police registers an FIR, escalating the face-off. The BJP has hit back, calling Rahul the leader of publicity and posturing. Revanth Reddy's United States visit has sparked a massive political row, with the BJP flagging his meeting with an Oxford professor over alleged anti-India articles, while the MEA says that clearance was denied on political grounds. Revanth Reddy says the nation building must rise above politics. There are fresh speculation of a Pawar reunion that is sweeping the state of Maharashtra after Parth Pawar met Sharad Pawar at Silver Oak. 3-hour meeting has reignited merger talk, though Supriya Sule has played down the speculation. Ranchi sees fresh tension over JPSC-JSSC recruitment row, with job aspirants clashing with police during a protest against the Hemant Soren government. Police say that the protesters violated the designated route, while students accuse cops of blocking the protest. The United States-Canada trade deal talks have now collapsed, with Washington accusing Canada of backing away from commitments and calling it a missed opportunity, while Ottawa signals it is ready to respond dollar for dollar. All right, we're starting this edition with the breaking news that's coming in. Sources from the BJP has told NDTV that they've formed a team to engage with a Gen Z. The team will devise an outreach strategy to connect with youth across the country. Now, BJP leader Nitin Naveen will oversee the initiative. Members, including Gujarat Deputy Chief Minister Harsh Sanghvi, the BJP General Secretary Smriti Irani and Vinod Tawde, and even the Chhattisgarh Finance Minister OP Chaudhary, among others. The BJP, we learn, will also launch its outreach to the Gen Z. The initiative will focus on understanding their perspectives and even addressing their issues. Remember, earlier it was all union ministers that were instructed to visit universities for a day and interact with the students. The BJP leaders, we learn, will also be visiting the schools. Aishwarya is joining us live for more details on that. Aishwarya, it seems that the BJP is going all out to reach out to the Gen Z, and it also comes at a time when the 2029 elections are knocking at the door.
1: Well, just a few days ago, it was the central government under Prime Minister Narendra Modi who stated that there will be a one-day, one-university program that they are going to launch, and certainly the tasks were given to every union ministers, to every MP, to visit one university at a day to have an outreach amongst the younger population of this country. Now, the Bharatiya Janata Party has planned the same. A committee has been constituted in which Gujarat Deputy Chief Minister Harsh Sanghvi and also Vinod Tawde, Smriti Irani, amongst others, will be the part. It is a Gen Z connect. These committee members will be going to visit schools so that the Bharatiya Janata Party can reach out to focus on Gen Z views as well. So yes, an outreach program both from the Modi government and now from the Bharatiya Janata Party escalating to interact more and more with the youth to also let them know about the vision of Modi government, their schemes, their policies, and also the Vande Mataram issue as well.
0: All right, Aishwarya, on that note, thank you very much for sharing those details with us. Moving on to the other stories that we are tracking. Well, The Vande Mataram showdown has intensified after BJP has passed a 10-point resolution. Now, the resolution was taken at the party meeting chaired by National President Nitin Naveen and attended by newly appointed National Office Bearers. The BJP leaders recited all six stanzas of the national song. The BJP resolution also strongly opposed the Congress's decision of playing only two stanzas. The BJP has said that the full national song comprising of six stanzas represents India's national consciousness and the legacy of the freedom struggle. Meanwhile, Priyank Kharge of the Congress Party has challenged the BJP leaders, including the Prime Minister and the Home Minister, to sing full Vande Mataram without the teleprompter.
2: कांग्रेस पार्टी में सोनिया जी और राहुल जी का व्यवहार 15 अगस्त को जो व्यवहार रहा और उसके बाद सीडब्ल्यूसी में जो रिजोल्यूशन 1937 के रिजोल्यूशन को पुनः पारित किया, आज भारतीय जनता पार्टी के प्रथम 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
3: 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All this is to divert that. Let Mr. Amit Shah and Mr. Modi go to Nagpur and tell Mohan Bhagwatji, ensure that Vande Mataram is sung in all RSS shakhas, and I challenge Mr. Amit Shah and Mr. Modi and the entire BJP cabinet, without teleprompter, let them sing our national song fully, including the last two stanzas. I will only resign them.
0: Well, the Vande Mataram controversy has intensified, with now actor Mukesh Khanna reacting strongly to Sharmila Tagore's remarks on the national song's later stanzas. He has accused the Congress of engaging in appeasement politics and courting a particular section of the society while defending Hindu beliefs and traditions.
4: स्टेटमेंट किसी और हमारी हमारी सीनियर एक्ट्रेस ने भी दे दिया है कि एक वर्ग जो है वो एक ही ईश्वर को मानता है, वो ऐसे धर्म को नहीं मानेगा जिसके अंदर बहुत सारे ईश्वर हैं। अरे साहब, हिंदू में बहुत सारे 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
0: Aishwarya, my colleague, is joining me on the broadcast. Aishwarya, the main point here being that the BJP has passed a 10-point resolution. Why don't you take us through the detailed resolution that the BJP has passed? And I believe this is against the Congress's demand and Congress's theory of singing only two stanzas of Vande Mataram.
1: Well, reaffirming the 1937 resolution, the Congress Working Committee passed another resolution that had stated that they will only sing two stanzas of Vande Mataram. Followed to that today, when the Bharatiya Janata Party newly elected office bearers met at the BJP headquarters, a 10-point resolution was passed which unequivocally condemned and opposed the move of the Congress Party. They stated that they pass a resolution to support the historical evidences and also the national right and also the law that has been passed by the parliament just in 2026 to keep Vande Mataram at par with Jana Gana Mana and to sing all six stanzas that every Bharatiya Janata Party organization programs. The Bharatiya Janata Party also went on to say that the kind of mistake that Sonia Gandhi did to stop the Vande Mataram during 15th August ceremony at the Congress headquarters is utterly shameful, and they have disregarded the law of this country. Certainly, the Bharatiya Janata Party went on to say that they will expose the Congress party by going out and reaching out to the masses of this country so that the historical evidence, the value of Vande Mataram can be showcased. There will be an outreach program that will be started, campaigns that will be started by the Bharatiya Janata Party very soon to address this issue and to reach out to the younger generation of this country as well as far as what Vande Mataram stands for the country. Certainly a huge political row erupted. Both resolutions, one of the Congress party passed, and now the Bharatiya Janata Party also passing this resolution. Lastly, the BJP also mentioned that the country will follow only the law that has been passed by the parliament, but not obey the decisions that have been taken at the Congress Working Committee meeting.
0: All right, Aishwarya, thank you again very much for sharing those details with us. Moving on to our other big story that we are tracking. Well, the BJP's newly appointed office bearers today held a key meeting with several prominent leaders joining the discussions. Now, BJP President Nitin Naveen's new team met in Delhi with leaders including Ram Madhav, Smriti Irani, Vinod Tavade, Vasundhara Raje, Biplab Deb and even Jay Panda, who were there in attendance. The party also held a separate meeting to finalize its nationwide Modi at 25 campaign. The 15-day Seva Sankalp Mahotsav will begin from September 7th, marking the 25 years of Prime Minister Narendra Modi's public service. The celebrations will include the cleanliness drives, blood donation and health camps. And this evening, we learned that the Prime Minister is likely to visit the BJP headquarters for a photo op with the party's new office bearers. So that's later in the evening. And on that note, we have some more breaking news that's coming in on the broadcast, where we learned that Chief Minister Devendra Fadnavis has hit out at Rahul Gandhi and has commented on the chaos that took place at Rahul Gandhi's event. He says, and I quote, that the chaos at Rahul Gandhi's event was a pre-planned Congress conspiracy. He says that it was a mere event

0: management where a student was misused for political gains. Remember, the chaos that took place at yesterday's event has created ruckus, and it was Rahul Gandhi's event under the umbrella of Chhatro Ki Goonj that he has been taking out nationwide. It was there in Kota. It was slated to be in Pune as well. However, there was chaos yesterday. Now, Chief Minister of Maharashtra, Devendra Fadnavis, has come out with a statement on the chaos that took place at Rahul's event, saying that the chaos was nothing but a pre-planned political strategy that was orchestrated by the Congress party themselves. He's also said that it was extremely unfortunate that a female student was misused for political motives. In fact, Devendra Fadnavis has gone ahead to say that Rahul Gandhi's event are not public dialogues, but it was a mere event management where only students from Congress-led colleges and even planted influencers were given early entry to spread a positive PR. Here's what the Chief Minister of Maharashtra has to say on the controversy.
1: राहुल गांधी इनका कार्यक्रम ये मात्र एक इवेंट है. एक इवेंट मैनेजमेंट कंपनी को ये काम दिया गया है. आने वाली जो छात्राएं हैं वो केवल कांग्रेस के जो कॉलेजेस हैं, जिस कॉलेजेस का मैनेजमेंट कांग्रेस के 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
0: Sujata joins me on the broadcast for more details. Sujata, a big claim that's been made by the BJP that the influencers that are attending Rahul Gandhi's event are all paid. How is the Congress party reacting to it?
2: Well, certainly, and this has not been a new war of words that has begun between the Congress as well as the BJP. Ever since that event was announced, the BJP has accused the Congress that a hefty amount is being paid to students as well as to influencers to come and become a part of the program just to promote it on social media and to get it the traction that it requires. Now, the Congress has said this, and they have been reiterated with their claims on the BJP that this is the tactic that the BJP uses and not the Congress is what the Congress has tried to tell here. But of course, we know that today is an important day for the Congress, as in Pune, Rahul Gandhi will be addressing the students at the Chhatro Ki Goonj event. We know that the last night was a bit heavy for both the ABVP as well as the NSUI, where a clash took between both the groups and FIR has been registered against 50 of the students of the NSUI as the complaint was filed by the ABVP. It will be important to watch out whether what does the ABVP react to it further. However, the BJP, and now with the biggest voice of Maharashtra for the BJP is concerned, Chief Minister Devendra Fadnavis is going on record and saying that amount is being paid and this is actually an event management, a mere event management and not a program for the students. Yeah. He's trying to again attack the Congress here. How does Rahul Gandhi react to it today on all of the allegations that are being put up by the BJP is going to be important. While yeah. on the secondary, we know that the security outside has also been beefed up after the venue where Rahul Gandhi will be addressing the students today, later in the day.
0: In fact, all eyes will be on the event that takes place today by Rahul Gandhi. With that, we move on to the other stories that we are tracking in the broadcast. Well, Telangana Chief Minister Revant Reddy's proposed United States visit has triggered a political row after the Ministry of External Affairs denied clearance for the program. The MEA said that the visits by chief ministers require political clearance and that the proposed United States program was not considered appropriate for the office held and the purpose of the visit. The ministry, however, has clarified that Revant Reddy's United Kingdom visit has been cleared. The BJP has questioned why the chief minister's proposed meetings included institutions it alleges have links to activities opposing India's interests and also his meet with Oxford professor Maya Tudor. Now, Revant Reddy has hit back at the political criticism, saying that the future of youth development and the nation building should remain above politics and electoral considerations.
3: Let me say that the visit of chief ministers, as indeed of other dignitaries, are assessed by the Ministry of External Affairs in order to accord political clearance. The program proposed in such cases should be appropriate to the office held and the purpose of the visit. In this particular case, that was not so in respect of the United States, and therefore the clearance was denied, not given. Incidentally, let me also tell you that clearance was given for his visit to

changes everything. A minute moves a nation. An hour becomes history for three decades. NDTV has been there for the moments that were unstoppable, unmissable, unforgettable.

0: lines of engagement. 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India is chasing gears. Faster. Bolder. More restless. It doesn't stop. Neither do we. NDTV. When it really matters. The front lines of Kargil. The fury of Operation Sindoor.
1: So many attacks.
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0: A second changes everything. A minute moves a nation. An hour becomes history. 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

0: He was allegedly died after being brutally assaulted by his in-laws following a marital dispute. His name is Vinay Gupta. He worked at Adobe in Noida. He was allegedly attacked inside his home. His family claims that there were six of his in-laws that were present and that the assault continued despite the mother's plea. Vinay was rushed to the hospital where he was declared dead. Police have detained four suspects while a forensic team has also examined the scene. A murder case has been registered and investigators are now probing the dispute, the sequence of events and the role of everyone that was involved.
1: दरवाजा खुला था यहाँ से आए सीधे ऊपर इसके पापा बोले कि ये आगे में तो कोई बात नहीं रिश्तेदार है कोई बात नहीं बिठाओ मैं कहा बेटा ऐसी चलाते ला पानी दे मैं तो उन्हें पानी का गिलास देने गई उन्हें मेरा 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
2: A heart-wrenching case has come in the forefront from Delhi's Nihal Vihar area wherein a 31-year-old techie named Vinay Gupta died yesterday after he was brutally beaten by six members of his wife. What started as a small household personal escalation between the husband and wife soon escalated into a physical fight when the wife went on to calling her family members wherein her two brothers, her father, her mother, her sister-in-law and also her uncle had brutally attacked not just Vinay but also Vinay's mother and cancer affected a father. The family is grieving and they're demanding stringent actions against Rekha Gupta, the wife of Vinay Gupta and her family. This is Soumya Jaiswal with video journalist Ritvik for NDTV.
0: Moving on to some more concerning news that's coming nationwide. Three disturbing road accidents from different parts of the country. It's raising fresh questions over reckless driving and road safety. Three separate incidents captured on CCTV highlighting the dangers of speeding and reckless driving. In Mumbai, a speeding bike rammed into a 15-year-old girl near her college. The rider fled the spot after the accident. In Nagpur, a speeding car ran over a 5-year-old girl who had stepped out for a walk with a neighbor after dinner. The girl later died in the hospital as well, while the driver surrendered. And in Ludhiana, a wanted gangster's thar allegedly rammed into a coconut seller while he was trying to flee during a police chase. These concerning incidents have raised questions on the road safety here in India. And with that, ladies and gentlemen, it's time for us to slip into a very quick break. Don't go anywhere. News and updates continue.
3: थोड़े में ज्यादा स्वाद ये हित तो है इसकी खास बात
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6: Across the country He has tracked the pulse of power from Washington to Korea Witnessed history being made in global capitals and conflict zones Brought clarity to complex issues of national security and international affairs Aditya Raj Kaul, covering international affairs like no one else, only on NDTV Network. 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

a second changes everything. 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An hour becomes history. 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

0: 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India is chasing years. Faster, bolder, more restless. It doesn't stop. Neither do we. 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The front lines of Kargil. The fury of Operation Sindhu.
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4: 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Breaking ground, not just headlines, the meaning behind them. 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
0: 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New rules of engagement. Ambitions crossing borders. Voices refusing to wait their turn. India is chasing years. Faster. Bolder. More restless. It doesn't stop. Neither do we. NDTV. When it really matters.
8: I'm in Ahmedabad's Gift City today. From the lens of the regulator, how close do you think you are at this moment to achieving the dream of being Singapore, Hong Kong, New York, or London when it comes to being an international center of finance?
9: What are global investors looking at? Policy stability, there's legal certainty, and there's also a tax certainty. In the last 5 years, the government of India has pretty much put in place all these things. Our regulations are now benchmarked to the best in the world.
8: Let's take the passporting of KYC, Know Your Customer norms. Even that doesn't seem to be as easy as a lot of international bankers expect.
9: We are also doing a pilot for unassisted Aadhaar face authentication.

0: or NRIs.
1: You've seen this model operate internationally. How far has India been able to evolve with GIFT City till this moment in time?
2: Started as a place for corporates, now wealth managers, individuals, private banking. A lot is happening.
1: Which are the instruments that you think that have now come up around GIFT City in a way that people really need to know it, and if they don't, they're missing out?
2: Let's say you're going to travel. Why do you want to pay a markup on your money you spend out? Right? You should be able to spend directly from your bank account, and the bank account should be ideally able to recognize the currency.
3: चलिए हमारे तो कुलचे आ गए, आप और मैं तो ये खा लेंगे, बट ऑल दीज इंटरनेशनल फैंसी पैंट HSBC टाइप बैंकर्स, आई डाउट दे विल बी ओके विद दीज कुलचास।
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4: Welcome back. Prince Harry and six other high-profile figures in the United Kingdom have been ordered to pay £34.5 million to the publisher of the Daily Mail after they lost a privacy case against the company. We get you more in this report.
5: The Duke of Sussex is marking a royal return to the United Kingdom. However, the royal couple has just received a not-so-warm welcome. Prince Harry and six other public figures have been slammed with up to £34.5 million in legal costs. The London High Court has imposed an exceptional order for legal costs over their failed privacy case against Daily Mail, a major British daily tabloid newspaper. Justice Matthew Nicklin has criticised these claims as unreasonable to a high degree and ruled the case as a rare one in which the claimants should have to pay far in the excess of the costs that had been agreed before trial. The seven claimants are required to pay an initial £9.4 million by Friday of the next week, and they have until 2nd of October to attempt to launch an appeal. The claimants in the trial include Prince Harry, Sir Elton John and his husband David Furnish, former Liberal Democrat Deputy Leader Sir Simon Hughes, racial justice campaigner Baroness Lawrence, and actress Sadie Frost and Liz Hurley. This latest dismissal and legal costs has put a setback to Prince Harry's broader campaign to investigate and challenge alleged unlawful information gathering by the British tabloid press. Bureau Report, NDTV World.
4: Well, Pakistan's political crisis is intensifying as Imran Khan has now returned to the Adiyala jail, where the government says doctors have cleared him for custody. Imran Khan's family has alleged serious health concerns and solitary confinement. The episode has now triggered a fresh legal and political showdown. Here's a full report.
6: It was a midnight convoy that put Pakistan's political crisis back in the spotlight. Imran Khan was moved out of Adiyala jail under tight security for a medical evaluation. The transfer came after concerns were raised over his health and demands for treatment outside the prison. A state-appointed medical panel examined Khan and later declared him medically fit to remain in custody. But the medical transfer has triggered a fierce dispute over whether the government followed the Supreme Court's directions.
7: तो मैं उसको डीएसपी को मैं को ये कहाँ लेके जा रहे हो मुझे कहता पिम्स जाके बताया मुझे जगह मैं क्या जगह कहता पिम्स मैं कि सुप्रीम कोर्ट की डिसीजन है आप उसको ये कंटेंप्ट होगा अगर आप नहीं लेके जाओगे
6: Khan's family and legal team say his problems go far beyond a routine medical checkup. His sister Uzma Khan has accused prison authorities of subjecting him to prolonged solitary confinement and severe mental and physical distress. The family also claims his blood pressure has repeatedly risen and that serious health concerns are not being adequately monitored. The government has rejected the allegations, insisting that Khan's medical assessments show no reason for prolonged hospitalization. Information Minister Ataullah Tarar has defended the government's handling of the case. And Islamabad has also challenged the order that paved the way for Khan's treatment at a private hospital. In an exclusive conversation with NDTV, Noreen Niazi claims Khan is facing mental and physical torture for the last 10 months. She alleges that he has been kept in a small cell and denied basic facilities expected for a former prime minister. She also claims the government used the hospital transfer as an excuse. And this confrontation is unfolding against an already fragile economic backdrop. Pakistan is

0: breaking a multi-billion dollar financial lifeline as the government battles mounting economic pressures. At the same time, Khan's Pakistan Tehreek-e-Insaf is preparing for nationwide protests in September. That means the government is facing pressure on two fronts, the economy and the streets. For Khan's supporters, his treatment has become a rallying point. For the government, the challenge is to contain political mobilization while keeping Pakistan's economic recovery on track. With the Supreme Court order, the government's legal challenge and the opposition's protest plans all converging, Pakistan's institutional and political tensions are entering a critical phase.
1: Time for us to slip into a very quick break. Don't go anywhere. News and update continue on the other side here on NDTV.

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4: He has tracked the pulse of power from Washington to Korea. Witnessed history being made in global capitals and conflict zones. Brought clarity to complex issues of national security and international affairs. Aditya Raj Kaul, covering international affairs like no one else. 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Of telling the stories that couldn't be ignored. Of holding the line when it mattered most. 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

a second changes everything. A minute moves a nation. An hour becomes history. For three decades, NDTV has been there. 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

0: lines of engagement. Ambitions crossing borders. Voices refusing to wait their turn. India is chasing gears. Faster. Bolder. More restless. It doesn't stop. Neither do we. NDTV. When it really matters. The front lines of Kargil. The fury of Operation Sindoor.
1: So many attacks.
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4: 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Breaking ground, not just headlines, the meaning behind them. 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
0: he has tracked the pulse of power from Washington to Korea. 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

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A minute moves a nation. An hour becomes history. 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

0: 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India is chasing gears. 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More restless. 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Neither do we. NDTV. When it really matters. The front lines of Kargil. The fury of Operation Sindoor.
1: So many attacks.
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4: 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Breaking ground, not just headlines, the meaning behind them. 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
0: 3 decades of watching the world change. 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Of telling the stories that couldn't be ignored. 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

0: What seems settled for me is unfinished business. So I rewind, I pause, I reflect, I dig, until what's buried stands up to be counted. Breaking ground, not just headlines, the meaning behind them. 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
1: New rules of engagement. 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Faster, bolder, more restless. It doesn't stop. 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Of telling the stories that couldn't be ignored. Of holding the line when it mattered most. 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

0: Hello and welcome. You're watching NDTV with me, Tanisha Awasthi. There is a huge row over Revanth Reddy's United States visit. Kharge has now responded to it over the political discourse on it and the storm that is only intensifying. We get to that and a lot more, but first, as always, the headlines. BJP's new team holds a series of key meetings at party headquarters. BJP chief Nitin Naveen passes key resolution on Vande Mataram during the meeting. He has lambasted the Congress's two stanza stand and has vowed to respect and protect the national song's legacy. Pellet gun row triggers a fresh political showdown in Delhi. Rahul and Priyanka Gandhi stage a dharna as Delhi police registers an FIR, escalating the face-off. The BJP has hit back, calling Rahul the leader of publicity and posturing. Revanth Reddy's United States visit sparks a political row, with the BJP flagging his meeting with an Oxford professor over alleged anti-India articles. While the MESS clearance was denied on the political grounds, Revanth Reddy says nation building must rise above politics. Fresh speculation of a Pawar reunion is sweeping Maharashtra after Parth Pawar met Sharad Pawar at Silver Oak. The three-hour meeting has reignited merger talk, though Supriya Sule has downplayed the speculation. Canada trade deal talks have now collapsed, with Washington accusing Canada of backing away from commitments and calling it a missed opportunity, while Ottawa signals it is ready to respond dollar for dollar. Breaking news that's just coming in. Congress President Mallikarjun Kharge has strongly condemned the cancellation of Telangana Chief Minister Revanth Reddy's proposed United States visit. Kharge has called that the centre is selectively denying travel permissions and said that the Chief Minister's visit was aimed at engaging with large Telangana and Andhra Pradesh diaspora in the United States and attracting investments into the state. He's argued that such overseas outreach can bring foreign investment, create jobs and even support the industrial growth, and accused the central government of deliberately blocking direct engagement between states and political investors. In fact, Mallikarjun Kharge has also said that the center's approach of trying to route all investments exclusively through itself is fundamentally wrong, and that he strongly condemns the decision to deny Revanth Reddy permission to travel. Here's that statement from Mallikarjun Kharge.
1: To Telangana Andhra Jana, Visheshwagi, America Dali, Balas to NRI Zida. 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
0: Soumya is joining us for more details. Soumya, talk to us about the reasoning that the MEA has stated as far as it has denied the permission for Revanth Reddy to go to the United States. We learned that his visit to the United Kingdom has been confirmed, but the similar visit for United States has been denied.
2: Well, Tanisha, again, a big row erupting between the central government and the Congress. The MEA has denied the permission to Revanth Reddy's much-anticipated U.S. visit on political grounds, saying in such cases, MEA is the responsible authority to give such clearances, and they have to look over the program of the dignitaries or the chief ministers. In this case, the permission has been denied, citing the program is not in accordance or is not appropriate with regards to his office. His office, by this they meant the chief minister's office, Revanth Reddy's office, and that is why, keeping in consideration the United States, the program that was given to the MEA, that will be followed by the chief minister Revanth Reddy. On those grounds, the MEA has said that they are denying permission. On the other hand, we see Congress President Mallikarjun Kharge taking a dig at the central government, saying that they are very selective in their ways. They choose only those they prefer for such visits, and they're saying that this has been deliberately done, and he condemns it, and it is fundamentally wrong. Back to you.
0: All right, Soumya, thank you very much for sharing those details with us. Remains to be seen on how the Congress party now takes it forward. Moving on to the other stories that we are tracking. The Vande Mataram showdown has intensified after the BJP passed a 10-point resolution. The resolution was taken at the party meeting that was chaired by National President Nitin Naveen and attended by newly appointed National Office Bearers. The BJP leaders recited all six standards of the national song. The BJP resolution strongly opposes the Congress decision of playing only two stanzas. The BJP has said that the full national song comprising six stanzas represents India's national consciousness and the legacy of the freedom struggle. Meanwhile, Priyank Kharge of the Congress party has challenged the BJP leaders, including the Prime Minister and Home Minister, to sing Vande Mataram without the teleprompter.
3: कांग्रेस पार्टी में सोनिया जी और राहुल जी का व्यवहार 15 अगस्त को जो व्यवहार रहा और उसके बाद सीडब्ल्यूसी में जो रिजोल्यूशन 1937 के रिजोल्यूशन को पुनः पारित किया, आज भारतीय जनता पार्टी के प्रथम 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
2: And well, it's not just the political leaders who have waded into the controversy. Also speaking on the issue after Sharmila Tagore is now actor Mukesh Khanna, who's reacted strongly to Sharmila Tagore's remarks on National Song's later stanzas. He's accused the Congress of engaging in appeasement politics and courting a particular section of the society while defending Hindu beliefs and traditions. Listen in.
3: Statement kisi aur hamari senior एक्ट्रेस ने भी दे दिया है कि एक वर्ग जो है वो एक ही ईश्वर को मानता है, वो ऐसे धर्म को नहीं मानेगा जिसके अंदर बहुत सारे ईश्वर है। अरे साहब, हिंदू में बहुत सारे ईश्वर 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
2: Aishwarya is joining us live on the broadcast for more details. Aishwarya, the BJP is going all out to issue a stern message to all the parties. In fact, also we learned that they have now been reaching out to the Gen Z to make them aware of Vande Mataram and the importance of all its stanzas.
4: Well, that's right. On one side, the Modi government has planned outreach program as far as the younger generation of this country is concerned, with all the union ministers and the MPs to be sent to different universities. That's called the One Day One University program. It is the Bharatiya Janata Party who has also constituted a committee under the presidency of Nitin Naveen, who will interact with the Gen Zs and will visit different schools, different colleges of this country to have more and more interaction, to aware the Gen Z of this country as far as the Vande Mataram historic evidence is concerned. Certainly, it was a day of huge political row after the Bharatiya Janata Party National Executive passed a resolution under the presidency of Nitin Naveen and unequivocally condemned and opposed the resolution that was passed by the Congress Working Committee to just sing two stanzas. It is the Bharatiya Janata Party who has stated that they will do everything possible to save the honour of Vande Mataram, which is now at par according to the law passed by the parliament to Jana Gana Mana, which is the national anthem of this country. The Congress party clearly stating that it is a diversionary tactics of the Bharatiya Janata Party. The real issues, something the Bharatiya Janata Party is not willing to speak upon. Karnataka Home Minister slammed the Bharatiya Janata Party by stating that the BJP does not want it to speak on the trade deal that has been signed by India with the United States and how the rupee rate has been completely falling, but they wanted to divert it to the issues like Vande Mataram. Yeah.
2: All right, Aishwarya, thank you very much for sharing those details with us. Moving on to the other important stories that we are tracking from the national capital. The BJP's newly appointed office bearers today held a meeting with several prominent leaders joining the discussions. The BJP President Nitin Naveen's new team met in Delhi with leaders including Ram Madhav, Smriti Irani, Vinod Tavade, Vasundhara Raje, Biplab Dev and even Jay Panda in attendance. Now, the party has also held a separate meeting to finalize its nationwide Modi at 25 campaign. The 15-day Seva Sankalp Mahotsav will begin from September of 7th, marking 25 years of the Prime Minister. Public services, the celebrations will also include cleanliness drives, blood donation and health camps. And this evening, we learned that the Prime Minister is likely to visit the BJP headquarters in the national capital for a photo op with the party's new office bearers. Moving on to another shocking case that took place and has come to light, where a murder case has emerged from Delhi's Nihal Vihar. It's a story of a 31-year-old software engineer who allegedly died after being brutally assaulted by his in-laws following a marital dispute. Vinay Gupta, who worked at Adobe in Noida, was allegedly attacked inside his home. His family claims that six of his in-laws were present at that assault continued despite the mother's plea. Vinay was rushed to the hospital where he was declared dead. The police have detained four suspects, while a forensic team has also examined the scene. A murder case has been registered and investigators are now probing the dispute, the sequence of events and the role of everyone who was involved in Vinay's death.
5: दरवाजा खुला था यहाँ से आए सीधे ऊपर इसके पापा बोले कि ये आगे में तो कोई बात नहीं रिश्तेदार है कोई बात नहीं बिठाओ मैं कह बेटा ऐसी चलाते ला पानी दे मैं तो उन्हें पानी का गिलास देने गई उन्हें मेरा चोरा 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
6: A heart-wrenching case has come in the forefront from Delhi's Nihal Vihar area, wherein a 31-year-old techie named Vinay Gupta died yesterday after he was brutally beaten by six members of his wife. What started as a small household personal escalation between the husband and wife soon escalated into a physical fight when the wife went on to calling her family members, wherein her two brothers, her father, her mother, her sister-in-law and also her uncle had brutally attacked not just Vinay but also Vinay's mother and cancer-affected father. The family is grieving and they're demanding stringent actions against Rekha Gupta, the wife of Vinay Gupta and her family. This is Soumya Jaiswal with video journalist Ritwik for NDTV.
2: With that, it's time for us to slip in a very quick break. Don't go anywhere. News and update continue on the other side. BJP's new team holds a series of key meetings at party headquarters. BJP chief Nitin Naveen passes a key resolution on Vande Mataram. During the meeting, he's lambasted the Congress for two stanzas stand as well.

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4: He has tracked the pulse of power from Washington to Korea. Witnessed history being made in global capitals and conflict zones. Brought clarity to complex issues of national security and international affairs. Aditya Raj Kaul, covering international affairs like no one else. Only on NDTV Network. 3 decades of watching the world change. Of asking the questions that couldn't wait. Of telling the stories that couldn't be ignored. Of holding the line when it mattered most. Times change. Our purpose doesn't.

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A minute moves a nation. An hour becomes history. For three decades, NDTV has been there for the moments that were unstoppable, unmissable, unforgettable. Today, the moment is ours. 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

0: 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India is chasing gears. 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Neither do we. NDTV, when it really matters. The front lines of Kargil. The fury of Operation Sindhu.
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9: The clearest expression of this vision can be seen at Gift City in Gandhinagar. Built with an investment of around 30 crore rupee as a collaborative innovation platform for the government, India, Microsoft and Google, the center is working towards developing over 100 AI pilot projects in the coming years and bringing more than 3,000 government and industrial institutions into the AI ecosystem. It is also giving fresh momentum to global collaboration and startup innovation. So far, over 500 national and international delegates have experienced AI innovations being developed here, while more than 30 startups have become part of this ecosystem through the GrowX program.
11: AI dwara sarkari sevao loko sudin pahunche te mate making AI in India and making AI for the world na mantra sathe India AI mission ni shuruat thai chhe.
9: But the ultimate test of any technology isn't in a laboratory, it's in the impact it has on people's lives.

0: A prime example of this is the AI-driven green quality inspection system introduced by startup Upjao at the APMC Mandis in Kheda and Anand. Specific quality testing of grains now takes just 30 seconds. In the state, facilitating the transparent procurement over 23 lakhs kilograms of grain. The direct result? Thousands of farmers are now getting an average 5 to 7% better price for their produce. AI is not just restricted to the fields, it is also changing the way government offices work. Using an intelligent document processing system, over 3,000 official documents have already been processed. The processing speed has increased by around 150 times, while an accuracy rate of up to 96% has made the difference.
1: New rules of engagement. Ambitions crossing borders. Voices refusing to wait their turn. India is chasing gears. Faster. Bolder. More restless. It doesn't stop. Neither do we. NDTV, when it really matters. The front lines of Kargil. The fury of Operation Sindhu.
2: So many attacks.
1: 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To fighter jet cockpits. And the world's most defining interviews.
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Hello and welcome to India Ascents. This is a show that captures the 360-degree ascents of India's rise. I'm Gauri Dwivedi. As always, the headlines we've curated for you. First up, as India continues to rise, continues to build, Rawalpindi continues to crumble. Its descent is only hastened as its playbook crumbles. Pakistan's 70-year Kashmir deception hits an irreversible strategic dead end. A democratic axis rises in South Asia as India, Japan and Israel form a high-tech alliance to counter the new Mecca Pact. India sparks a global brain gain, new digital bridge that will empower youth diaspora to shape the future of a new India. We detail how exactly is the unstoppable India model permanently taming global tech giants and what exactly is it that Starlink has now done to ensure it enters the Indian market. And Mahatma Gandhi manuscript sets a world record, a historic Gandhi collection that stays in India with a whopping 16 crore rupees purchase value.

Imagine a map being rewritten in real time while a 70-year-old deception unravels on global television. The ultimate South Asian geopolitical illusion that has finally cracked. An extraordinary chain reaction that has triggered an absolute meltdown in Rawalpindi. Instead of just issuing a diplomatic handout from afar, Ambassador Sergio Kaur traveled directly to the heart of the region, standing on the banks of Dal Lake in Srinagar, to deliver this historic message. By assessing the ground reality firsthand, Sergio Kaur, in fact, he signaled absolute global confidence in Kashmir's complete integration with India, its economic revival, and its safety.

0: Everybody here knows I'm the U.S. ambassador to India, and this is an important part of India, and so I'm here visiting for the first time. It is an incredibly beautiful place, and so I'm thrilled to be here, thrilled to see this place. We just had a very good meeting. And we have some follow-ups that we hope to take back to Washington, back to Delhi. But a very warm, a very cordial, and we look forward to building this relationship forward. Last thing I'll share with you is the United States puts out travel warnings. And every so often we reevaluate those travel warnings. I cannot make any big announcements here today, but it is something we're going to look at. New Delhi, the chief minister here, the government here, we believe have made some incredible steps to keeping this area safer.
1: This unprecedented trip really shatters Pakistan's long-standing narrative that it has been perpetuating as far as Kashmir is concerned. And that's the most important part. Every inch of Jammu Kashmir belongs to India, irrespective of what Pakistan says, and frankly, irrespective of what Sergio Gaur says or doesn't choose to say. But for major diplomatic shifts in Washington, what you are now seeing, heavy bulldozers rolling through the diplomatic enclaves of New Delhi. The old rules of the entire Kashmir issue are dead. And that's very bad news for Pakistan because its international lobbying has failed. Its diplomatic shield has been dismantled and Pakistan's current strategy has hit a wall. But this is just the final chapter. To understand the collapse that has happened, one needs to go back in time. One needs to understand the failed historical tricks. It began at birth in 1947, Operation Gulmarg. Pakistan disguised its regular military officers, weaponized the tribal militias, launched invasion under the guise of an indigenous uprising. That lawless grab backfired, led Kashmir's ruler to seal the state's legal integration with India. 18 years later, they tried again, failed again. Operation Gibraltar. Islamabad secretly sent 30,000 disguised soldiers across the ceasefire line to spark what it wanted to do, a civilian revolt. Again, it backfired as patriotic Kashmiri locals captured those invaders and handed them to the Indian military. After these losses, ISI pivoted to something else, a dirty low-cost war of 1,000 cuts, built a state-sponsored assembly line of terrorists while brandishing nuclear weapons. And for decades, they hid behind a nuclear bluff, assuming that India would never risk conventional retaliation as being the more responsible country. When global financial watchdogs threatened to bankrupt them for financing terror, Pakistan simply changed their public facade. They laundered old jihadist groups into new fronts, the Resistance Front, to fool international regulators, allowing them to maintain plausible deniability and covertly directing targeted cowardly hits on innocent tourists and migrant workers. All those past tricks have now been completely neutralized. India's modern military strategy has shattered Pakistan's nuclear immunity shield, proving that New Delhi will launch deep conventional precision strikes deep inside Pakistan's territory, even when it's harboring those terrorist factories. Stripped of its atomic bluff, trapped in a severe economic bankruptcy, facing violent civilian uprisings in Pakistan-occupied Kashmir, Rawalpindi has now run out of moves, and the 70-year gamble has now run out of tricks, leaving the army headquarters in Rawalpindi with nowhere left to turn. The multi-front proxy machine has hit a dead end as the old geopolitical playbook has completely crumbled. And the icing on the cake and the finality of that is Sergio Gaur's presence in Srinagar and Leh. And as all of this unfolds, Pakistan's former prime minister lodged in the country's most stringent jail for cases related to financial impropriety. Imran Khan is back in jail after a brief hospital visit. And to talk more on this, Hamid Mir joins me to really decode how things are unfolding right now. Hamid Mir is a prominent journalist and author joining me live from Pakistan. Hamidji, let me start first by asking you, how come Imran Khan is back in jail? Because when it seemed that when he got out, his health condition was fairly serious. How exactly did he get cured so fast and be back in jail?
2: According to my understanding and my information, whatever happened last night between 12 o'clock and 5 o'clock in the morning. So whatever happened in these 5 hours is the violation of the Supreme Court of Pakistan's orders, because Supreme Court of Pakistan clearly ordered that Imran Khan should be shifted to the Shifa Hospital in Islamabad. And in that order, it was clearly written that when a medical board will be established to examine the health of Imran Khan, one of his personal doctors, Faisal Sultan, must be included in the medical board. So the government of Pakistan not only violated the Supreme Court orders, they also violated the Article 190 of the Constitution of Pakistan, which says that executive must implement the orders of the Supreme Court. Instead of shifting Imran Khan to the Shifa Hospital, the government of Pakistan shifted him to PIMS, which is Pakistan Institute of Medical Sciences. And yes, they allowed his sister, Dr. Uzma Khan, to see him. But Dr. Faisal Sultan was sent to the Shifa Hospital. And he was told by the authorities that please wait here, and Imran Khan is coming here and you will see him very shortly. So for 4 or 5 hours, Dr. Faisal Sultan was waiting for Imran Khan in Shifa Hospital, but Imran Khan was sent to the Pakistan Institute of Medical Sciences, and where some doctors were present who were trying to examine Imran Khan. They were not aware what kind of problems Imran Khan is facing.
1: Understood.
2: What kind of medicines. Yes.
1: Understood. All of this is scripted. All of this was choreographed to ensure that Imran Khan didn't get the kind of medical treatment that he was promised and he was supposed to get as per the Supreme Court of Pakistan. I want to understand from you, how is this happening? You mentioned it's violation. All of it is deliberate. What exactly is the reason? Who's really scared of Imran Khan coming out of prison even to get medical treatment?
2: Yeah, I think that it's a deliberate contempt of court. It's a deliberate violation of the Supreme Court orders. But if you go through our political history, I think maybe it's tit for tat. When Imran Khan was the Prime Minister of Pakistan, the current Prime Minister, Shehbaz Sharif, was in jail. His elder brother, Nawaz Sharif, was also in jail. Now Imran Khan is in jail and Shehbaz Sharif is the Prime Minister, but there is a huge difference. When the Pakistani courts gave some relief to Nawaz Sharif, and the Pakistani courts ordered the government to shift Nawaz Sharif from jail to the hospital, the Imran Khan's government immediately, without any delay, they implemented the court's orders. And when another court said that Nawaz Sharif should be sent to London for medical treatment, Imran Khan, as Prime Minister, never hesitated and he even sent him to London. But now we are witnessing that the political point scoring is turning into political vendetta, political revenge. And the second thing is that the Supreme Court of Pakistan clearly ordered that Imran Khan should be shifted to Shifa Hospital. Government of Pakistan yesterday filed a review petition against the Supreme Court order, which Supreme Court refused to entertain. They sent back the review petition by making some technical objections. So I think that it's the a point scoring not only against Imran Khan but also against the Supreme Court of Pakistan, because the government thinks the government thinks that Supreme Court have no jurisdiction to shift a convicted prisoner from jail to a private hospital. But as I said, that when Nawaz Sharif was sent to London, he was
1: treated. It was also
2: in
1: a private facility. Yes.
2: Yes.
1: Now, which brings me to ask one thing. Obviously, Imran Khan is still very popular. Clearly, his party has a ground connect. And despite being lodged in jail, in the most strictest jail, for financial impropriety related issues, which are not so severe in nature, the fact that he's still popular, the fact that he can still rally a lot of people, dissettles Shahbaz Sharif, dissettles Asim Munir, dissettles the entire administration right now. How much of a groundswell can Imran Khan really create right now, despite being in jail?
2: Doctor,

0: are very kind, and they told me again and again that you are facing a lot of problems because you don't have any interaction with your party people, with your family and other people, and you are also facing problems in your eyes because so you need some urgent medical treatment outside the hospital.
1: All right, I'm going to leave it there. Let's see how it actually unfolds. Hamid Bhai, thank you so much for speaking to me on India Sends, a story that we'll keep tracking with its wider implications for the entire region. Next up, we track the biggest seismic shift in recent global politics that is changing the very rules of international security, the newly minted Mecca Pact, uniting Saudi Arabia, Turkey and Pakistan into a mutual defense bloc. It is aimed to establish an unshakable fortress across West Asia. But instead of forcing a retreat, it has provoked a formidable counter-axis, if you call it. India is now rising to the occasion, not flying solo, locking arms with Tokyo and Tel Aviv, engineering a sophisticated, well, let's call it a democratic network, a democratic access. Our special report takes you inside the numbers, the military realities of this global bloc showdown, and how India is now holding the fort and completely redefining the balance of power.
2: The ink has barely dry on the Mecca Joint Defense Agreement, yet its ripples are already shaking global capitals. Built by some as the new Sunni security triangle, the pact binds its members to a strict attack on one is an attack on all framework. It's a bold strategic gamble leveraging pan-Islamic rhetoric. But analysts warn the creators of this pact may have bitten off more than they can chew. They face a steep uphill battle against an emerging high-tech democratic counter-alignment. The numbers tell a story of immense economic mismatch. While the Mecca Pact commands a combined economy of $2.3 trillion, the democratic axis of India, Japan, and Israel stands as an $11.8 trillion economic powerhouse. New Delhi is firing on all cylinders. Instead of building rigid military walls, India is building flexible bridges across the Indo-Pacific. The strategic threat is real. Pakistan now enjoys direct access to advanced Turkish drone technology and electronic warfare systems backed by deep Saudi pockets. But India's response has been swift. In a move that lets actions speak louder than words, New Delhi has secured fresh maritime security agreements with Tokyo. The partnership brings Japanese naval shipbuilding co-development directly to Indian shores under the Make in India initiative, while Israel secures the high-tech intelligence grid.
3: And, Excellency, we also remind that in the difficult times, India provides any necessary assistance, relief, और सपोर्ट प्रोवाइड करने के लिए पूरी तरह से दृढ़ संकल्पित है. एक्सलेंसी, हमारे दोनों देशों के संबंध साझे लोकतांत्रिक मूल्यों, परस्पर सम्मान और एक पुराने सिविलाइज्ड कनेक्ट पर आधारित हैं.
4: I have continued to feel deep respect and gratitude for this tradition. As a minister of defense myself, I am proud and pleased to be able to contribute together with India to peace in the region and the world.
2: Furthermore, the pact has exposed deep cracks in the Gulf. The UAE is visibly distancing itself from the Mecca alignment, choosing instead to deepen its trade and security ties with India and Israel. By anchoring its West Asia policy through these flexible relationships, India ensures it never has to play catch-up. This is a multi-layered resilient security network designed to weather any existential or external crisis. The reality on the ground is undeniable. The Mecca Pact sought to check India's rising influence, but it has only served to catalyze a powerful democratic response.
1: New Delhi, Tokyo and Tel Aviv are playing the long game, prioritizing advanced tech manufacturing, maritime dominance, economic synergy, ensuring that this counter-alignment remains built to last. The global balance of power is being redefined, and India's ascent is only getting started. Now, switching gears, India is now drawing its global family closer than ever before. And at the top of that list are the young and restless Gen Z group. And the government, for that, has launched the Friends of My Bharat portal, a digital bridge built to channel the energy of Indian origin youth worldwide into the nation's development and its

0: future. New Delhi is inviting the global diaspora to look back at their roots. Plant new ones, in fact. They are letting global youth put their money where their mouth is when it comes to nation building. Because for decades, the Indian diaspora has been a powerhouse abroad. They hit the ball out of the park in tech, in business, in academia. But when it came to grassroots development back home, geography kept them at arm's length. And now they don't need to watch from the sidelines. They can be partners. The parent platform, which is Mera Yuva Bharat, already acts as a single window portal for domestic youth. And now this model is going to be scaled up globally. It targets young minds aged 15 to 29, gives them a direct stake in the country's growth, a collaborative ecosystem, strengthening cultural ties, driving real economic and social progress. The portal lets users register youth clubs, giving volunteering opportunities in education, health, as well as cultural preservation. Whether digital or physical, global youth can now put their shoulder to the wheel. This moves past old school philanthropy. It focuses on direct, measurable action. It proves that blood is thicker than water, no matter how many miles separate the diaspora may be from motherland. By turning brain drain into global brain gain, the effort is to build a seamless network of young change makers, breaking the ice between local policies and global talent. And the message to the world's youth is loud and clear. India is on the rise, and there is a seat at the table waiting just for you. On that note, a quick break. We return with more stories on the other side. Stay with us.
1: He has tracked the pulse of power from Washington to Korea. Witnessed history being made in global capitals and conflict zones. Brought clarity to complex issues of national security and international affairs. Aditya Raj Kaul, covering international affairs like no one else. Only on NDTV Network. 3 decades of watching the world change. Of asking the questions that couldn't wait. Of telling the stories that couldn't be ignored. Of holding the line when it mattered most. Times change, our purpose doesn't. 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

a second changes everything. A minute moves a nation. An hour becomes history for three decades. NDTV has been there for the moments that were unstoppable, unmissable, unforgettable. 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

0: levels of engagement. 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Voices refusing to wait their turn. India is chasing gears. Faster. Bolder. More restless. It doesn't stop. Neither do we. NDTV. When it really matters. The front lines of Kargil. The fury of Operation Sindhu.
1: So many attacks.
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5: What seems settled for me is unfinished business. 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Breaking ground, not just headlines, the meaning behind them. 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
5: What seems settled for me is unfinished business. So I rewind, I pause, I reflect, I dig, until what...
10: Over in the West, Silicon Valley has officially bent the knee to New Delhi. Elon Musk's Starlink has abandoned its global playbook, choosing to play by India's strict sovereign terms. Starlink's fresh regulatory application submitted to the space regulator InSpace involves nearly 30,000 low Earth orbit satellites. This is Starlink's Gen 2 constellation. And remember, its first Gen 2 bid was rejected. New Delhi said no. Musk went back to the drawing board. It now introduces cutting-edge direct-to-device connectivity, technology that links standard smartphones directly to space, bypassing traditional ground dishes, using a satellite modem that talks to your phone like a cell tower in orbit. But this is much more than just internet from space, viewers. It's about India versus the big tech. India is the world's largest untapped satellite broadband market, and New Delhi is making Elon Musk earn its place there. Starlink already has Gen 1 approval, over 4,000 satellites cleared last year. Spectrum pricing, security clearances still pending. And Starlink isn't alone in this reckoning. Meta faced its own reckoning with a data sharing ban and a government rap over sharing WhatsApp user data with Facebook for advertising without user consent. Meta or Google, India is systematically standing up to global tech giants. Well, the message is clear. Access to 1.4 billion users comes with a price, and that's compliance, not control.
11: For decades, trillion-dollar tech giants operated above the law. They treated sovereign nations as mere borderless digital colonies. They used a single global rule book, but India drew an uncompromising line in the sand, proving that national sovereignty is absolutely non-negotiable. Starlink learned this truth the hard way. Its initial bid faced immediate systematic rejection due to spectrum non-conformity and deep national security concerns. To enter this market, Musk had to completely overhaul his application, accepting absolute domestic control. This is the unstoppable India model. Look at how New Delhi has successfully tamed big tech. Meta, Google, and X all attempted to defy domestic regulations. India responded by stripping away their legal immunity and slashing content takedown windows to just 3 hours. How does India wield such incredible leverage? It comes down to market scale and fierce domestic alternatives. With local infrastructure giants ready to deploy their own competitive satellite networks, foreign conglomerates simply cannot afford to walk away empty-handed. India has established a global blueprint for digital independence. Developing nations now look to New Delhi as the ultimate role model. Silicon Valley no longer dictates terms to the world. New Delhi does.
10: And as we wrap up this edition of India Sense, we leave you with the visuals of a rare collection of 688 handwritten reflections by Mahatma Gandhi on truth, ahimsa, service and moral responsibility, setting a world record for an Indian historical document that fetched a staggering 16.2 crore rupees at a saffron art auction. Ones that are meant to be a guiding force. Saffron Art says that the purchaser is from India and the historic manuscript will remain in Bharat.
0: Across the country, he has tracked the pulse of power from Washington to Korea. Witnessed history being made in global capitals and conflict zones. Brought clarity to complex issues of national security and international affairs. Aditya Raj Kaul, covering international affairs like no one else. Only on NDTV Network. 3 decades of watching the world change. Asking the questions that couldn't wait. Of telling the stories that couldn't be ignored. Of holding the line when it mattered most. Times change, our purpose doesn't. 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

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A minute moves a nation. An hour becomes history. 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

0: 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Voices refusing to wait their turn. India is chasing gears. Faster. Bolder. More restless. It doesn't stop. Neither do we. NDTV. When it really matters. The front lines of Kargil. The fury of Operation Sindhu.
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4: What seems settled for me is unfinished business. 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Breaking ground, not just headlines, the meaning behind them. 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
0: 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Your friend said, "Ye le le." We said, "Maybe not." 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
4: I'm in Ahmedabad's Gift City today. From the lens of the regulator, how close do you think you are at this moment to achieving the dream of being Singapore, Hong Kong, New York, or London when it comes to being an international center of finance?
5: What are global investors looking at? Policy stability, there's legal certainty, and there's also tax certainty. In the last 5 years, the government of India has pretty much put in place all these things. Our regulations are now benchmarked to the best in the world.
4: Let's take the passporting of KYC, Know Your Customer norms. Even that doesn't seem to be as easy as a lot of international bankers expect.
5: We are also doing a pilot for unassisted Aadhaar face authentication, or NRIs.
4: You've seen this model operate internationally. How far has India been able to evolve with Gift City till this moment in time?
6: Started as a place for corporates, now wealth managers, individuals, private banking, a lot is happening.
4: Which are the instruments that you think that have now come up around Gift City in a way that people really need to know it, and if they don't, they're missing out?
6: Let's say you're going to travel. Why do you want to pay a markup on your money you spend out, right? You should be able to spend directly from your bank account, and the bank account should be ideally able to recognize the currency.
4: अरे हमारे तो कुलचे आ गए, आप और मैं तो ये खा लेंगे, but all these international fancy pant HSBC type bankers, I doubt they'll be okay with these kulchas.
6: I agree with you that social infra बनते बनते बनेगा. 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

0: Good evening, hello and welcome. You're watching NDTV. I'm Anusha Soni. A quick check of the headlines first. BJP's new team holds a series of key meetings at party headquarters. BJP Chief Nitin Naveen passes key resolutions on Vande Mataram during the meet. Lemba's Congress too stands a stand, vows to respect and protect national song's legacy. BJP plans nationwide Gen Z outreach. Nitin Naveen unveils new team focused on addressing issues of the youth. New plan includes raising awareness, identifying the problems of the youngsters, outreach across schools and universities. And a shocker from Chhatrapati Sambhaji Nagar. Boy dies after dispute over iPhone with parents. Couple try to save him. Congress President Mallikarjun Kharge condemns MEA's cancellation of Revanth Reddy's US visit. Kharge charges at centre, accusing them of selective cancellation. Further adds that Telangana Chief Minister wanted to interact with diaspora, bring in investments. And Pune's political temperature is rising ahead of Rahul Gandhi's student outreach event. NSUI, ABVP workers, they clashed at the COEP hostel campus, prompting heavy police deployment. What was the flashpoint? ABVP alleges that Congress and the NSUI workers entered the hostel and forced female students to register for Rahul Gandhi's Chhatron Ki Goonj event. Congress, meanwhile, claims that two female students supporting the event were confined and threatened by ABVP workers. The clash has now taken a legal turn, with an FIR reportedly naming over 50 Congress and NSUI workers.
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2: And now talking about the Vande Mataram row, the showdown has intensified after BJP has passed a 10-point resolution. The resolution was taken at the party meeting chaired by National President Nitin Naveen and attended by the newly appointed national office bearers. The BJP leaders recited all 6 stanzas of the national song Vande Mataram. The BJP resolution strongly opposed the Congress decision of playing only 2 stanzas. BJP said that the full national song comprising 6 stanzas represents India's national consciousness, legacy of the freedom struggle. Priyank Kharge challenged BJP leaders, including Prime Minister and Home Minister Amit Shah, to sing full Vande Mataram without any teleprompter.
3: भारतीय जनता पार्टी का प्रत्येक कार्यकर्ता देश के प्रत्येक गली नुक्कड़ कोने में जाकर वंदे मातरम का यशोगान करेगा। वंदे मातरम के विषय में लोगों को हम बताएंगे। वंदे मातरम को लेकर जिस प्रकार की कुलचित राजनीति कांग्रेस पार्टी कर रही है, उसको लेकर हम आंदोलन खड़ा करेंगे। जिस प्रकार महात्मा गांधी जी ने वंदे मातरम को एक एंटी इंपेरियलिस्टिक क्राई कहा था, उस विषय को हम जनता के सामने रखेंगे।
4: 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This is what they are doing. The US trade deal, where we have to buy 500 billion, I guess, dollars worth of goods from America. All this is to divert that. Let Mr. Amit Shah and Mr. Modi go to Nagpur and tell Mohan Bhagwat ji, ensure that Vande Mataram is sung in all RSS shakhas. And I challenge Mr. Amit Shah and Mr. Modi and the entire BJP cabinet, without teleprompter, let them sing our national song fully, including the last 2 stanzas. I will only resign them.
2: Telangana Chief Minister Revanth Reddy's proposed US visit has triggered a political row after Minister of External Affairs denied clearance for the program. The AME has said that the visits by the chief ministers require political clearance and that the proposed US program was not considered appropriate for the office held and the purpose of the visit. The ministry, however, clarified that Reddy's visit has been cleared, the UK visit. BJP has questioned why chief ministers proposed meetings, including institutions it alleges to have links with activities opposing India's interests, and also his meet with an Oxford professor, Maya Tudor. Revanth Reddy, meanwhile, has hit back at the political criticism, saying that the future of the youth, development and nation building should remain above politics and electoral considerations.
5: ಮತ್ತು ತೆಲಂಗಾಣ ಆಂಧ್ರ ಜನ ವಿಶೇಷವಾಗಿ ಅಮೆರಿಕದಲ್ಲಿ ಬಹಳಷ್ಟು ಎನ್ಆರ್ಐಸ್ ಇದ್ದಾರೆ.
6: Let me say that the visit of chief ministers, as indeed of other dignitaries, are assessed by the Ministry of External Affairs in order to accord political clearance. The program proposed in such cases should be appropriate to the office held and the purpose of the visit. In this particular case, that was not so in respect of the United States, and therefore the clearance was denied, not given. Incidentally, let me also tell you that clearance was given for his visit to the United Kingdom.
2: It's a heartbreaking tragedy in Maharashtra. Family of 3 people died. They were trying to save their 18-year-old son, the teen, threatening to take his own life, stood on the edge of a hill for nearly 3 hours. His parents, villagers, police personnel repeatedly tried to persuade him to step away from the edge, but the teenager moved closer. His father climbed.

BJP's new team holds a series of key meetings at party headquarters. BJP Chief Nitin Naveen passes key resolution on Vande Mataram during the meet. Lamba's Congress two stanza stand vows to respect and protect national song's legacy and integrity. BJP plans nationwide Gen Z outreach. Nitin

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1: 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Elite Matrimony, India's most successful matchmaking service for the elite. Across the country.
2: He has tracked the pulse of power from Washington to Korea. 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

changes everything. A minute moves a nation. An hour becomes history. 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

0: 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The front lines of Kargil. The fury of Operation Sindhu.
1: So many attacks.
0: The chaos and cries of disaster zones. To fighter jet cockpits. And the world's most defining interviews.
1: It's incredible.
0: He has seen history break. 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
2: Hello and welcome to NDTV Chai Stop, our beloved weekly show where me and my fellow editors get together to exchange notes from everywhere between the studio and the field that we've come back from. And what a Independence Day week it has been, guys. There was hardly any debate when we were talking about what today's topic is going to be. Dimaghi Naxal, Vande Mataram, that seems to be dominating the entire conversation. My esteemed colleague Rahul Srivastav is here. Can't wait to hear what you think about Dimaghi Naxal and whether any of us here sitting here are Dimaghi Naxals as well. Our very own in-house Dhurandhar Aditya Rajkol makes his debut on Chai Stop. Padmaja Joshi, Gauri Dwivedi and me, Shiv Arur. Thanks so much to all of you for joining us. We're here in this wonderful open space we have here at the NDTV office in Delhi NCR. So I'm going to kick it off, because Dimaghi Naxal has been the big phrase used by the Prime Minister in his speech, Rahul. Who was he talking about? Was he talking about someone specific? Yeah, don't say mindset and stuff, you know, because we know who said, yes, I'm a Dimaghi Naxal, but who was he talking about?
3: You see, the Prime Minister has his habit. You know, he uses these moments to push a template and then he wants people to grab it. It's like, in a way, at times a dog whistle, in which, you know, he has thrown it. Chidambaram says that I am a Dimaghi Naxal. Now, what is the need? Now, Chidambaram is as Dimaghi Naxal as Steve Jobs. You know, he's capitalist at heart.
4: He was Dimaghi Apple.
3: Yes. He has presented more budgets than lot many people in this country. And suddenly, the man who carried forward Manmohan Singh's agenda says, I am Dimaghi Naxal. No. So, the Prime Minister did it when initial that Chaukidar Chor, I think, came. He lobbed that Chaukidar, Desh Sevak. He does it. Now, it is open to interpretations. Now, in colleges, it is being debated. It has become part of the lexicon now. So much so that one of my young nephews says that in his college, all those who were at one time called nerds are being called Dimaghi Naxals.
2: It's caught on, basically.
3: It's caught on. Now you suddenly have, and because you see, it's not delivered from some speech in parliament, some place, from Red Fort. When you do it from Red Fort, it has, that day when we were discussing the Red Fort speech, I said it's a political space. But you know, how far do you take it? How far do you take it that you are here talking about that protest, you're trying to address what was the sentiment of the protesters, but then you create a divisive line. Dimaghi Naxal.
2: Yeah.
3: No, now the jury should be out on this, whether it should be done or not.
2: No, but because two or three interesting things have happened, and Padmaja had a fabulous show yesterday where the topic was Dimaghi Naxals. We saw all those viral bits as well. A, who was he talking about? B, you know, there seems to be some confusion in terms of owning it, you know, flipping it around at the Prime Minister or the BJP. You've got Chidambaram talking about it, but the Congress at large has not sort of latched onto it and owned the whole thing and tried to flip it around the way the BJP did with Chaukidar Chor Hai. What's the sense you've been getting on that?
4: You know,
2: that?
4: Shiv, I think it was
2: even Rahul Gandhi hasn't said anything about it.
4: It was a bait that the Prime Minister threw, and the usual suspects have gone and taken that bait. Now, look what has happened. All the people, you know, who've come out of the woodwork and said, Main hu Dimaghi Naxal. And it's literally like what the BJP says, look, they are owning it. So, on the one hand, you've got the Prime Minister, and by the way, he was very clear in what he meant by way of definition. He said, and it was the context in which this was said from the Red Fort, he said, look, we have eradicated that overground insurgency, the armed insurgency as of March 2026, we've done away with it. The armed Naxals, we have managed to kill them off, but there are still those people who give them intellectual support, and those people we need to guard against. These are the Dimaghi Naxals. It was pretty much exactly what we used to call OJ.
5: There's a difference between

0: proper Nakhsals and Dimagi Nakhsals. What is the difference
1: Maybe
0: between
1: urban
0: those?
1: Nakhsals didn't have Dimag.
2: No, what is that difference?
3: He did it with Lutyens gang.
1: Yeah. Hmm. Khan Market
3: then
1: gang.
3: Then Khan Market gang. You know,
1: urban
3: he
1: Nakhsal
2: created, so this is the new avatar of that?
3: I think narrower. I think it's a narrower one because it involves people who might be supporting agitations. Hmm. I think the context
2: basically
3: was,
2: anarchists.
3: I will not say that. But yes, he was trying to say that, indicate that these are anarchists. And he has done it now. Hmm. Now, see, as Padmaja is saying very rightly, Rahul Gandhi and the Congress are maintaining a very safe distance. Because the moment they open their mouth, then it will be some kind of an endorsement.
2: Yeah. No, because come on, guys. And Gauri, you were just making a point. Naxalism, you know, it's all very well and good to have this kind of dreamy campus rebellious spirit. But as mainstream political parties, Naxalism is not a joke.
3: Yeah.
0: No, it isn't. And also when, you know...
2: Which is what Rahul is saying. You have to be careful about what you own.
0: Also, the fact that Naxalism at its very core is rejection of the sovereign, right? That's to a large extent what this Naxalism thought and process has been. Rejection of whatever symbols of sovereign has been. But in that context, this phrase, the fact that it was spoken at an Independence Day speech, I think that is where many are saying, fine, it is important. India has been able to eradicate Naxalism to a large extent. At its peak, 10% of India was under that red corridor from Nepal all the way till Andhra.
3: But
0: was
3: it districts?
0: Right. But was it needed on Independence Day speech?
3: 2,000 police and paramilitary personnel killed.
2: No, but
3: nearly 7,000 Indians killed. Naxals.
1: Yeah. And the entire leadership of the Congress party itself. So you've got the former Home Minister owning up, yes, saying, "I am Dimagi Naxal," and people are picking up his tweet from 2010 where he had said that intellectual support, yeah, Mr. Chidambaram's, that intellectual support to this kind of armed rebellion, armed insurgency against the state is the most dangerous thing. He was speaking about it. Now he's saying, "I am Dimagi Naxal." Vidya Charan Shukla, your entire Chattisgarh leadership
2: wiped out.
1: Yeah. Wiped out in one fell swoop, and today you're saying, "I am Dimagi Naxal."
3: You know, an interesting thing here is also that in parliament, one of the senior BJP leaders said that the concern is not about these people, is the biggest concern is that right now they might be without a large base and infrastructure, but they are lending critical support to protests. And they are saying that it started with the Nirbhaya protest when people tried to run up the Raisina Hill.
2: Raisina Hill, yeah.
3: Then they tried to climb this thing. If you see, they are saying there is a pattern. Those wonderful posters with those slogans and those skits and those street theater kind of thing, they are saying that these are those basically hinting at ISA and others, yeah, who have got deeper connections with the CPIML and others. I think that's where lies the concern. So it is a serious concern that the BJP has, that though the left may be diminished, and the Maoists may be diminished, but there is a support in urban areas, in universities and other places, which actually can be a concern.
0: And
3: for
0: their capture of intellectual space is a reality. Across universities, you take major ones, we think of DU, JNU, but across Osmania.
2: Certainly a disproportionate kind of influence in the conversation. Mm-hmm. And we saw that during the Jantar Mantar protests as well. Aditya?
4: You know, I have a contrarian view on this. We've been discussing Naxalism, we've been discussing protests, but what the Prime Minister really meant was the ecosystem that is supporting and giving, like Padmaja said, an intellectual cover to not just Naxalism, but anything that goes against the constitution, against the sovereignty, against the territorial integrity of India. Now, I have a contrary view on Chidambaram as well. You know, back in the days when I was in college, there was an event organized at the LTG auditorium in Delhi called Azadi, the Only Way for Jammu and Kashmir. Who were the attendants of this event? Arundhati Roy, Syed Ali Shah Gilani, Varavara Rao. Now, I have nothing to say against them. I was there. Instead of, you know, arresting those people or acting against them, the police acted against some other people. And you know which government was in power at that. You had a, you know, name on that list as well. I remember in 2010.
1: The
4: block list.
2: 2012, Shiv. Yes, absolutely.
4: And at that time, a delegation went to file FIR against this particular event, said freedom of expression is okay, but you can't ask for Azadi. Azadi from what? So the police said we can't file because we have instructions. And Mr. Chidambaram, who was the Home Minister, went to the Times of India and said, I will not allow an FIR because this is freedom of expression. This is the beauty of India. You can ask for Azadi from India as well. Is this what we are talking about? So it's high time that the Prime Minister spoke about this Dimagi Naxal, because it's

0: not about nationalism. It is not about Jammu and
1: Kashmir. It's about a mindset and intellectual cover, you're saying.
0: That needs to be countered.
1: But I...
2: No, but I think, is it a dog whistle? What do you think? Is it a dog whistle? Is it trying to put a label on anyone? Because isn't the line very thin? Look, you can... How do you identify a Dimagi Naxal? Today, anyone stands up and says... I would say this Sahil Lochab, who suffered pellet gun injuries. Now, he's saying my FIR hasn't been filed. Somebody can turn on, arey, Dimagi Naxal hai. He's trying to, you know, incite some kind of unrest against the government. Where do you draw the line?
1: Do you think it's dog whistling? Do you think it's about...
3: I think, since you say it's narrowing it down. A lot of vote getting is about creating a sense of suspicion. That the moment somebody says something, there is a preconceived notion in your head planted by a political narrative or otherwise, in which you say, okay, is he speaking something contrary to what I believe in? So he might be a Dimagi.
1: Tell us what your, you know, the netas are saying behind the scenes.
3: See, the most of them are saying that this is an attempt, that the moment, this was something that the Prime Minister did so that to elicit a response. The more people respond against it, that actually amplifies the message that he has given. That amplifies that by one, that these were the people who were actually politically behind the scene maneuvering the protests. It was not as sui generis as it seemed. I think if there is a popular support for CJP, if there are people vowing over it, I think that's where the attempt lies. Yeah. See, Mr. Chidambaram is, I think he should be, when he says that I'm a Dimagi Naxal, he should be disowned by the Naxals. Because if you remember how he loves freedom of speech or anything in this country, when he was finance minister, he gave DRI sweeping powers to tap conversations.
1: Yeah, yeah.
3: When he went to Home Ministry, he withdrew that because Pranab Mukherjee was there. Yeah. So he was afraid.
1: Oh, we remember that entire episode.
3: So he withdrew it. I did the story on it. Yeah. Then when he went back to Finance Ministry, he gave back DRI those powers. Oh. The result was the Neera Radia tapes.
1: Hmm.
3: That was the Neera Radia tapes under Mr. Chidambaram. He was eavesdropping. Now, do you think that Naxals will like to have him on their side? Certainly not.
1: This is worth exploring.
2: And you know, all that freedom of expression, remember he was also there when the Kudankulam protesters, all of them, an entire village, was booked for sedition.
1: Under
2: right?
1: the UPA, yeah.
3: Exactly.
1: Do you think the Prime Minister, you know, with what, I don't want to make this entire thing only about Mr. Chidambaram because it was a tweet and I wonder what he thinks about it now. But, he's a super intelligent politician. He must have thought about it, putting it out. We've seen the blowback. But do you think with someone like a P. Chidambaram, who's a stalwart, former Home Minister, former Finance Minister, just him saying it kind of proves the Prime Minister's point?
4: At some level, yes, you can say that simply because of the scale at which we are talking about it, the scale at which all of this is leading to a larger conversation. You mentioned about P. Chidambaram and that entire sequence. I'll tell you, that letter was the very basis of the 2G spectrum case actually going in a completely different direction. That specific letter as to
1: Rahul
4: who...
1: reported that story. Yeah.
4: That letter was the reason as to who started and who ensured the allocation of spectrum. That was the letter.
1: Yeah,
4: yes.
1: There.
4: So to that extent, P. Chidambaram saying it is also the fact that he wants to make this a larger conversation, you know, try and ensure that it doesn't end up becoming only, you know, picking on some political parties. That's the whole point of it. That's the whole objective of it as well. And how much he mainstreams this conversation is what the entire...
1: But it's also a risk, Padmaja, you know, and Aditya, you can jump in also. We live in a time where stray phrases have sparked movements, right?
5: Cockroach.
1: Has created a thing. I hear that even Dimagi Naxal has created some Instagram
2: Dimagi
1: page.
2: Janta Party.
1: Janta Party. So, you know, phrases have, you know, have created rules of engagement where if people are pissed off enough or angry enough, this kind of thing can happen. And this is the Prime Minister saying it.
5: Yeah.
1: Right?
2: You know, here's the thing. The other point of view to this is, Shiv, for very long, and especially I think, let's be honest, over the last 12 years, this has become even more exacerbated. There has been a culture of ghettoizing people, right? And it has started, you know, at the risk of inviting a lot of hate, I will say, it has started from this so-called left liberal ecosystem, which when you find anything that differs with you, you will call them Godi Media, Andh Bhakt, Gomutra Drinkers, ये मोदी के भक्त हैं. सो इफ यू हैव यू नो ट्राइड टू बॉक्स पीपल इन, तो समटाइम द ब्लो बैक विल ऑल्सो स्टार्ट, पीपल विल स्टार्ट पुशिंग बैक. आई रिमेंबर यू 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
2: ऑल द टाइम. आई मीन

0: And let's face it, when it comes to being, you know, today people are like, oh my God, there's a target being painted on our back. You know, we are being labeled unbugs just because we disagree with the government. I mean, I wake up every single morning, open your Insta DMs, there are 30 people, you know, wishing death or all and kinds of other unmentionables. But it's okay, that's the nature of social media. But it becomes really dangerous because now that has also descended to a point where you see people being hooted, heckled, even misbehaved with. What I'm trying to say is that, remember, there is one side which has gone to the extreme of physically attacking, manhandling people they disagree with. And then to turn around and play victim and say, oh my God, we are being called Dimagi Naksals and urban Naksals.
1: So what Pankaj is saying, it works. This kind Dimagi Naksal thing that which has been
2: planted works.
0: Yeah.
2: You know, people said go the media. It was not some big Neta who started it.
0: Yeah.
2: Although I know in 40 years how many Godis have been operating for the last 40 years.
0: Thank you.
2: They have been operating. I've been removed from beats and I had to resign from a job because there was certain Godi operating. So, you know, the point.
0: I think I'm sorry, but we don't talk enough about it because, you know, I think one side has chosen to maintain a dignified silence and it has gone on for very long.
3: Yeah. You know,
0: you've been silent all this while, because you just don't think it is, you know,
4: Aditya
0: okay.
4: Wants to weigh on Godi media.
2: I have seen people saying that the reporter has been annihilated.
3: Yeah.
2: He has no say.
4: Yeah.
2: And that is why journalism is dead.
0: Hmm.
2: I know singularly who are the people who killed the reporters sitting in the studios. I know people who didn't have a single reporter on air for 3 years, even in one of their bulletins.
0: Hmm.
2: Who killed the reporter? I know it.
0: What year was that?
2: It's been happening.
0: Was it pre-2014?
4: No,
3: yes, definitely.
0: It was pre-2014.
4: He said last 40 years.
3: Yes, viral moment here.
4: No, of course. No, but this is true. You wanted to add something to that, Aditya?
3: No, I wanted to shift the debate entirely.
4: No, but I want to talk about this Godi media thing. We must talk about Godi media because it stems from this whole Andhbak.
3: No, I have to say this.
0: So, you know, people who annihilated this, the kind of people, and that is the beauty of this thing, beauty or whatever, you know, the looseness of this phrase shift, that this can apply to even those people who annihilated the reporter, who, you know, made sure that only their writ, their agenda is running at all times. They also loosely fall under.
2: Do they raise a voice against a fact that every beat reporter standing in front of a Neta's house or a party office says, I'm on Gamla posting?
0: Hmm.
2: Do they know what is Gamla posting? These were the editors who started making the reporters stand for hours outside the homes and offices and not come to them even once.
4: And now say, go
2: come
4: to media.
2: To them once. Reporters used to say that we are like the pots of the flower pots standing outside the homes of these Netas.
0: Yeah.
2: They call it Gamla posting even today.
0: Mm.
2: Who talks about it?
0: Mm.
4: Yeah.
2: Who talks about
4: it? No, and all of us here have seen it.
0: Yeah.
4: It's not like the all five of us here have been reporters pre-2014 as well.
3: You know, the question, Shiv, is that Godi media term, why was this not used before 2014?
4: Yeah.
3: You know, the people who...
4: There's a really unmentionable word that's used now, so please don't mention it on there.
3: The thing is that this was pushed by a certain agenda, and the people who pushed this are sitting in the laps of a certain political parties and were about to contest elections. I'm talking about people who were in media, who were editors, who push this term even today and justify it continuously on X. And they're sitting on the laps, but nobody will question them.
0: Who became advisors, who took government appointments.
3: I have to tell, without taking name, of that particular person who had an office in Delhi many, many years ago, and what said that, main to grassroots se aaya hoon, main to common man hoon, ye hoon, wo hoon. And in that office, he had five people walking around him. One was holding umbrella, one was holding his bag, and two were accompanying him towards that posh office in South Delhi.
4: Yeah.
3: So I don't need sermons from these people. But, you know, coming to the mindset part as well, the question is also the viral video that the girl that you interviewed, what did she say in that entire interview, you know, entering Ladakh?
0: Mm.
3: She said that hum aapke tax ke paise dete hain army ko aur ladakh ko aur sab police ko main gen z hu hamare sath aisa mat karo aap dekhoge kya kar doge kya halat ho jayegi. Why is this mindset coming across now? Protest is justified.
4: Yeah.
3: Democracy is very important. You question the government, you abuse the government, that is completely okay. But are you not, you know, crossing a line when you say the army and police wale ye bichare bhi to tax dete hain?
4: Yeah.
3: They are
4: my
3: not
4: salaries pay, my taxes pay your salaries. Yeah,
3: wo log bhi tax dete
0: hain. By the way, she also said jantar mantar mein dimag mein us waqt haavi ho gaya tha. So she has referenced
5: sense
0: that
5: of entitlement, sense of protest at a completely different level.
3: But I have to just add one.

0: Mm. The roads, when they move out, they have to pay another set of money, cash, to drive on better roads. So I think this resentment that I pay taxes, I don't get anything, that fact should
1: and
0: not
1: I'll
0: be.
1: And I'll just add Shehzad to that.
2: Poonawalla is trying to tap that, by the way.
1: And
2: right
1: I'll
2: now.
1: Tell you, maybe even Shehzad Poonawalla needs to know this, that one addition
3: and Annamalai
1: to that. Because there is a popular angst, and the reason for that is that while, you know, GST, of course, you know, is indirect taxation, direct taxation is an income tax, but there's a third layer of taxation, which is savings. Yeah. And this was introduced in 2015, where the interest that you earn on your fixed deposit, which is anyways in bank, it is money that you've already paid taxes on, even there's a layer of taxation that has come in there.
4: Yeah.
1: That didn't exist till 2015. Mm. So that is the third layer of taxation, which only adds to the angst.
0: No, it has gone further. It has gone on taxation on if you are spending money to send your child abroad.
1: Yeah.
0: It has
1: yes, it has
0: your
1: come to that.
0: Your provident fund, which was your, you know, the government talks about social security.
2: I like how Chai Stop has gone from Devangi Naxal to
0: her Ladakh tourism,
2: to personal finance courtesy Gauri.
0: Gauri,
2: personal finance. Taxes, by the way, it is Gauri's birthday today, so we wish her
3: happy birthday.
2: Happy birthday, Gauri.
3: Birthday. Many riches.
2: Talking about taxes. Personal finance, which is her pet favorite topic. But as the moderator, I'm going to use my privilege to drag this back to Godi Media. Please forgive me because we've not finished talking about that. Aditya, stop trying to divert and take us to Ladakh. Let us bring it back to Godi Media now.
4: Yeah.
2: No, I want to ask Rahul this. Rahul, tell us a little bit more about that time. We want to know about that time. You've got this incredible experience and vista of having seen both, you know, both sides of before 2014 and after 2014. We were like bacha reporters before 2014. What was that time
0: you
2: like?
0: See, I'll take you 35 years back. I was beaten up. I had 17 stitches on my head, and the story didn't go as it was. Beat that.
2: Hmm. And nobody said anything.
0: Couldn't do anything. You protest against a system or something, and you were told by your seniors that a troublemaker for an organization is a troublemaker for everybody.
2: Hmm.
0: Beat that. We've seen it. We have seen. I did a story. Somebody as notable as Safdar Hashmi was killed. And I did a story, Shabana Azmi blasted at the India International Film Festival, blasted the ruling dispensation at that time. I was indirectly told you had to resign.
2: So why, Padmaja?
0: This has been happening.
3: Hmm.
4: See, since these stories are
3: that
4: coming, I have to narrate my experiences as well. I can't name the channel, but the channel is very close to you.
2: There will be a separate season of Chai Stop for Aditya's experiences.
4: Yeah. That's past life.
2: And
4: but,
2: so many of those will have to be beeped out also.
4: You know, in 2013, I was a cub reporter and I was sent to Kashmir on one of the first big assignments. There was a massive encounter that was underway. And the next day or 2 days later, I see another very prominent editor come to that hotel in Kashmir with a huge gang of, you know, camera persons and other spot, you know, light boys, etc. And there were around 10, 15 of them. So I asked them, "Kon aaya?" So bola, "Ye madam aaye." So then,
2: that's why the pat on the back.
4: And then, Shiv, you know, they
2: the knowing pat.
4: Let me complete the story. So I went to the Keran sector, and you know Keran sector is far off, and I was a vegetarian those days, so it was very hard to really find food. So I used to survive on biscuits and fruits. I went there every day in the morning, returned by midnight, and left early again. For entire week I was doing that. So on the third day, I see on this particular channel, you know, live happening at 9 p.m. saying that live from Keran sector, we are the only channel we've reached there. And I asked, ki bhai, raste mein to koi nahi dekha? Matlab ek hi rasta hai, patli si road hai, koi nahi dekha is channel se. 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
3: 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So finally, I said, you know what? You need somebody to throw the relief material. I will be that person. Yeah. And my camera person will sit with you. So we won't take up any more this thing. We won't waste your sortie. Just take me. I will throw. So we kept that door open. I'm half

0: hanging out and throwing stuff. And that's how we shot. And for that, I had to wait for like almost like 6-7 hours at the helipad. Whereas one chopper kept standing, and I was like, why is this chopper standing here?
1: Yeah.
0: And I was told that a journalist is coming.
1: Yeah.
0: And we have to keep it for that journalist.
1: Yes.
0: And has to take that chopper up for a shoot. And I was like, I've been sitting here for 7 hours.
1: Yeah. You know,
0: so finally, I pulled out my Forge ki beti card and said my father was also in the army.
2: You know, okay. I was there. I was also there at the urgent dispersal of the Air Force, you know, there. And when that person arrived, ye puri story nahi hai. When that person arrived, there was a truck of a particular force. I will not name the force out of respect. But there was a truck waiting for all the equipment, all the people to take her around that entire area.
3: Rahul has something to add.
2: Or Rahul ji,
4: see, I have seen. It's not just one. I'll tell you, when things can be good.
3: Yeah, it's not just one.
4: There was a minister in one of the past governments who made the prime minister release a stamp in his father's name that the father was a freedom fighter. Now, when you're young, you have that thing about, you know, that you're always curious. Something's maybe amiss. Check what is happening. So through sources, I checked from two prisons where it was stated that this father was never jailed. So I went to the minister's office on pretext or something. I have to ask you questions about that. After asking three lame questions, I asked him the fourth question. He got up from the chair fell, and he ran away from the office. Ran away from the office. 2 hours later, and that was enough for me. When you ask a question and somebody runs away, what can be better? 2 hours later, the minister was in my office, and I get a call from the boss that, what have you done to this fellow? I said, this happened. No, this is a very interesting story. So, you know, there is a anti-Godi also. So, I was told, anyway, whatever you have done, it is you who has to deal with him. I went back to the room. I told the minister that, boss, see, you came to complain against me, wanted to get relief, you're not getting it. You have to deal with me. And that day I felt good. That day I felt good. That's where lies the strength of the system. You see, Godis will always operate. Nehruji operated it. Narasimha Rao had his favorite reporters and editors. Everybody has them. But also we have to understand that challenging a prime minister or questioning a prime minister is not synonymous to dumping bile. There is always a nicer way of doing things, even if it is breaking a boiled egg.
3: Absolutely.
4: That's what is missing.
3: I can speak for all of us here, and I can speak for an entire community of journalists out there who are not wildly leaning politically in one way or the other, who feel either offended or indifferent to many senior journalists from our community who've become flag bearers of this whole Godi media attack on people like us, people like others who face this on a daily basis. And they've blurred that line between activism and journalism. Many of them have become YouTubers, successful YouTubers. It's kind of sad, it's kind of pathetic. But I think what Rahul has said, as I bring this to a close today, is an important thing to ponder on. You know, why is pre-2014 suddenly seen in this kind of soft focus glory, right? Like it is some, you know, the halcyon days of yore when things were lovely and we used to skip around gardens with fairies while we reported our stories.
2: You know, Shiv, one last point.
3: Final comments from everyone on this.
5: Which is that I worked closely with an editor who went on to, be part of one of these other parties. The face of the party now, so to say, to that extent. We worked very closely on a daily basis. And I know just how much went into the axis being utilized in the way that it finally did. And the turnaround that happened overnight. So when you are a journalist and when you are, let's say, asking questions, you ask those same questions and you meet those same people who are in government, right? I mean, whether it's 2016, whether it's 2017, 2019, right? I'm talking about post 2014 era. But suddenly, when you switch sides in maybe less than 60 minutes, maybe even less than that, you suddenly have a new persona altogether. And you've overnight othered everybody else. This othering of your own set of colleagues who till 1 hour back.
3: Trapeze artists.
5: Yeah.

0: Yeah, were part of the team that was actually doing great, phenomenal job. You know, right? Whom we're talking about. So, but that is a reality, and we don't talk about it.
1: The names of whoever all of us are talking about will be in the comments once this is out. Don't worry, guys. Sabka naam aayega isme.
2: I have seen what has happened that we don't realize that every political leader, there is one social media, there is a hunt for, you know, a reporter in a Hindu or a newspaper used to get a byline once in a year or twice a year. Now the prominence you get on television, social media, you want to be famous, you want to be known. There is a monetization element to it now.
1: Yeah.
2: All that is leading to a threat. Where at one time I used to say that there used to be cheerleaders of the government. Now you've got cheerleaders everywhere.
1: Yeah.
2: And that's the risk. That's what the, you know, somebody may call you Godi or may not.
1: There's a material aspect to it.
2: You may still survive it.
1: Yeah.
2: But the fact is what the public is questioning now is that they can now see through cheerleaders.
3: Mm. Yeah.
2: And that risk journalists need to avoid. Otherwise, your existence is at stake. You can't exist and survive.
1: Yeah.
0: And when it comes to name calling, look, it's not desirable. Any tags, any of these, you know, labels being put on anybody in an ideal world is not desirable. But I'm sorry, when you have started it, you have taken it from name calling to actual social media, you know, a lynch mob being let loose on you to actual physical attacks on you.
1: Yeah, yeah.
0: Then you can't sit there and say, why is Modi calling people urban naksal?
1: No, you've had newspaper journalists when we were in Jantar Mantar saying, you know, people sitting in studios, this is...
0: They are responsible.
1: They are responsible for this.
0: So because it got so
1: newspaper
0: ugly...
1: Newspaper reporters who never leave their offices
0: Newspaper reporters who are sitting in Delhi are predicting what should happen in Bihar and what is happening in Lucknow.
1: Absolutely.
0: Won't know how many districts are there in Uttar Pradesh, but will write like long
1: pathetic.
0: Columns.
1: But
0: let's
1: pathetic.
0: Not get started. If you call names, I'm sorry. If you're in the kitchen, then be ready for the risk.
1: Yeah.
2: Okay, again, I'll say that Dimagi Naksal has that risk. That once you launch something like this, there might be people who take it more seriously. And like people who are called Godi Media were targeted. Mm. It led to things. I think there needs to be a caution in launching
0: like
2: these tablets.
0: Like cockroach.
2: Yes, everybody needs to step back.
0: Yes,
3: okay, our producer is saying we need to wrap up.
1: One last point.
3: You know, today we are targeted. Today there is desperation, as Rahulji said, for publicity, social media, glamour, etc. Monetization, engagement farming. But, you know, our editors in the past were very smart. What used to happen in the past, Shiv, is that kisi editor ne kuch ulta likh diya, usko ban kar do. I remember many years ago, and Rahul ji, as the senior most here, would remember this, that the Radia Tapes thing happened, and immediately after that, we had Mr. Vinod Mehta, you know, do a cover story for the Outlook magazine, and he was banned from that channel. And Vinod Mehta went on to write a book called The Lucknow Boy, in which he said that integrity is like virginity. You can lose it only once.
1: How do I lead out from that? How do I lead out from that? I'm going to end this, but we've got
0: medically restored integrity,
1: virginity, integrity. Well, you know, it's a great line. Even though we've seen how many of the things that Vinod Mehta has said recently have been in the news for all the wrong reasons, and he's no longer alive to defend himself. But he's a controversial figure for sure.
2: No. On that, I'm also sure it'll come up. With Vinod Mehta, what he has written.
1: Yeah,
2: I have seen it. 1988 onwards.
3: We need to do a part two.
1: So only for lack of time, we'll have to bring this episode to a close. But I promise you that I think the seeds of a part two of this conversation will happen, and we will bring that to you next week. Thanks, Rahul. Thanks, Aditya, Padmaja, and Gauri. And we will continue to bring you much more from Chai Stop every single week. Last week we couldn't because NDTV was relaunching our new look, so our profound apologies for that. But I will be herding all my friends every week, Chai Stop. Thanks, and join us again next time.

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1: He has tracked the pulse of power from Washington to Korea. Yeah. Witnessed history being made in global capitals and conflict zones. Brought clarity to complex issues of national security and international affairs. Aditya Raj Kaul, covering international affairs like no one else, only on NDTV Network. 3 decades of watching the world change. Of asking the questions that couldn't wait. Of telling the stories that couldn't be ignored. Of holding the line when it mattered most. Times change, our purpose doesn't. NDTV 24/7 is now NDTV, when it really matters.

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0: 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India is changing gears. 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More restless. 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Neither do we. NDTV, when it really matters. The front lines of Kargil. The fury of Operation Sindhu.
1: So many attacks.
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1: Good evening, hello and welcome. You're watching NDTV, I'm Anusha Soni. A quick check of the headlines first. BJP's new team holds a series of key meetings at party headquarters. BJP Chief Nitin Naveen passes key resolution on Vande Mataram during the meet. Lembas Congress 2 stanza stand vows to respect and protect national song's legacy. And BJP plans nationwide Gen Z outreach. Nitin Naveen unveils new team focused on addressing issues of the youth. New plan includes raising awareness, identifying the problems of youth and outreach across schools and universities. Prime Minister Narendra Modi is set to meet BJP President Nitin Naveen's newly appointed team at 7 p.m. The meeting comes as the BJP focuses on strengthening its organizational structure with youth, outreach, ideological engagement expected to remain the key priorities. And a shocker from Chhatrapati Sambhaji Nagar. Boy dies after dispute over iPhone with parents. The couple dies trying to save the child. Congress President Mallikarjun Kharge condemns MEA's cancellation of Revant Reddy's US visit. Kharge charges at the centre, accusing them of selective cancellation. Further adds that Telangana CM wanted to interact with diaspora to bring in investments. All right, some latest news coming in. Congress leader and former Punjab Chief Minister Charanjit Singh Channi has condemned former Congress MP Sajjan Kumar over his role in the 1984 anti-Sikh riots. Reacting to Kumar's death in the prison, Channi said that the two-time convict's crimes against Sikh community were a dark reminder of an individual who disgraced humanity and justice.
2: Sajjan Kumar, Sikh kaum da qatil hai, gaddar hai. इन्हें साजिश की सिखा मारन की और मरवाए इनू दो बार उम्र कैद सज़ा हो चुकी. जब मैं मुख्यमंत्री बनया मैं उदों मंग की सी मैनू संभालो इनू तो मैं पंजाब 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
1: Our assistant editor Mohammed Ghazali joining us on the broadcast. Ghazali, how do you view this statement by Channi?
3: See, certainly he is commenting against one of the comments by Haryana Congress leader, Raj Sabha MP, SCWC member Mr. Deependra Hooda, who yesterday was paying tributes to Sajjan Kumar, who is a convict in 1984 Sikh riots in Delhi. And his comments had not gone down well with Punjab Congress leaders. But ironically, the same Congress leaders said in Punjab were not commenting yesterday after huge backlash from the opposition parties, from the BJP, AAP and Akali Dal. The Congress leaders have started reacting today, not just Mr. Channi, but Punjab Congress President Mr. Waring also reacted strongly to the comments by Deependra Hooda by not naming him, but certainly sort of hinting towards his role model comment or saying that he was an Adarsh leader or people looked up to him. Deependra Hooda made that comment yesterday, and after that there has been huge backlash. Punjab is going to polls, and that is why the issue of 1984 riots or any player associated with it will certainly have some reverberations here in Punjab. And Sajjan Kumar's death, a convict in that particular riot, has invited sharp criticism from the opposition parties for the Congress leaders to pay tributes and glorifying him.
1: All right, Ghazali, thank you so much for putting all of that into perspective. We'll, of course, keep coming back to you for more on that story. And as the elections near in the state of Punjab, politics, of course, is growing up. Let's now shift our focus. India is set to send court summons to Lashkar-e-Taiba founder Hafiz Saeed through diplomatic channels in connection with the Pahalgam terror attack case. Sources say that the move follows the NIA's supplementary charge sheet naming Saeed in the alleged terror conspiracy, with the summons process now being initiated through the Ministry of External Affairs. Mukesh Singh Sengar, our deputy editor for Crime and Investigations, with us on the broadcast. 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
1: 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before the death of a father and his son following a dispute over an iPhone. In the video, the mother can be seen pleading and trying to reason with her son to come off the edge of the cliff. Prajakta, with us on the broadcast to give us more perspective on the story. Prajakta, a very, very disturbing story, and of course we advise viewer discretion as we put these visuals out. But tell us what the investigation has shown so far and what are we likely to know in the hours to come or in the days to come.
5: Yesterday, this incident, this tragic incident happened, and that 18-year boy climbed that Kauta Hills, and his father went to save him. That dispute over the iPhone, and even that the villagers and village heads offered him to get the they will offer to buy iPhone to him, that they try to convince that boy that they will buy iPhone for him, but that boy did not listen, and he threatened that he will jump from the feet. He climbed the Kauta Hills, and his father went to save him, but unfortunately they both fell down, and after some time his mother also fell down from around 300 feet, and fire. But unfortunately, now three of them are lost their life, and that investigation is going on. But that was the family dispute, and now they lost their life. Back to you.
1: Prajakta narrating that heartbreaking story to us, and more or less is spoken about it. Words cannot describe the unfathomable loss for the family and the way parents also lost their life. Thank you, Prajakta, for putting all of that into perspective. But as I said, a heartbreaking tragedy in Maharashtra. Family of three died trying to save their 18-year-old son. The teen, who was threatening to take his own life, stood on the edge of a hill for nearly 3 hours. Parents, villagers, police personnel, they repeatedly tried to persuade him to step away from the edge. But the teenager moved closer. His father climbed up, tried to pull him back. The two lost their balance, fell off the hill. Moments later, the panic-stricken mother also fell. As per reports, an iPhone EMI became the trigger for the tragedy. The teenager was struggling to arrange the money for the monthly installment, leading to an argument with his father. While all three died in the tragic incident,

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1: It's the Mahi way.

0: वाह
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3: Meetha ya namkeen, chahe jaise khao, 100% suji se bani. 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
5: 3 decades of watching the world change. Of asking the questions that couldn't wait. 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

A second changes everything. A minute moves a nation. An hour becomes history. 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

0: 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India is chasing gears. 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Neither do we. NDTV, when it really matters. The front lines of Kargil. 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

A second changes everything. A minute moves a nation. An hour becomes history. For three decades, NDTV has been there. 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Today, the moment is ours. NDTV 24/7 is now NDTV when it really matters.

favorite technology show. Let's get the show started. This is the new Pixel 11 lineup. And now, if this was a typical tech show or your typical tech videos on YouTube, we'd cue all the fancy footage, some nice, really well-lit shots and some AI-generated content. But no, the Pixel 11, you stay tuned to Tech 360. We'll tell you more. If you're in the market for this device, it costs a whole lot of money. So we should be comparing it for an apples and apples comparison or an apples and oranges comparison with an orange iPhone 17 Pro Max. Now, in a couple of weeks, this would be upgraded to probably the 18 Pro Max or whatever comes out of the Apple stables. But this is the real yardstick, because when you're talking about pricing, you can be in the market for these two devices. We thought we will stack them up against each other and give you a proper Tech 360 unbiased comparison, review, and our insights after using these devices, because we've used this for over a year now, or nearly a year now, and this for over a week now. And how does this compare, stack up against this, the absolute undisputed flagship king, the iPhone 17 Pro Max, until now? Okay, now when we start the review, you can cue the fancy footage. Now, when you consider Google's new Pixel 11 lineup, it comes with the Tensor G6 chip. Now, they've been working on their Tensor G6 because Apple Silicon, with what they're doing with their A lineup and the M series, is very special. There are certain AI tasks that really work on Tensor. Upgraded cameras are here on the Pixel devices, brighter displays, and more Gemini features. We've shown you the first look from Made by Google from the Google India event. But with Apple's iPhone 17 and 17 Pro Max as its latest flagships, the comparison comes down to what each company really prioritizes. When we look at it as tech reviewers, Google focuses on photography, AI, and display quality. Apple continues to lead the segment in performance, video, and ecosystem integration. Now, when you're talking about design and display, these are very important markers here on Tech 360, especially when you're out and about for a very mobile lifestyle. You need a mobile, I don't know if anyone still calls it that, with a good design, of course, to show off, but a better display. Now, the Pixel 11 retains Google's familiar camera bar. The Pro models, like this one, get a matte finish. They have a refined design when you look at it. And when we have the smaller Pixel 11, obviously has a 6.3-inch Actua display with a 60 to 120 Hz refresh rate. That's up to 3000 nits of peak brightness. The Pixel 11 Pro XL gets a 6.8-inch Super Actua panel with a 1 to 120 Hz refresh rate and up to 3600 nits. The iPhone 17 Pro Max gets a 6.9-inch 120 Hz panel. All four look excellent, but the Pixel screens are definitely more vibrant. They're punchier colors and they have a livelier HDR presentation. The iPhones take a little bit more of a restrained approach. But when it comes to performance, it's a different story altogether. The Pixel 11 series uses Google's Tensor G6, like I said. This is designed heavily around AI and computational photography. That's what Pixel devices have been known for the longest time. Use machine learning, AI, these models to make sure that your photo is the best using computational photography. Now, the iPhone 17 uses Apple's A19, and the Pro Max that we were comparing this with uses the A19 Pro. That's a little bit of a mouthful. For raw performance, Apple still has the edge. I think they've got a very refined chip product. The iPhones are better suited to demanding games and intensive workloads. Apple's working hard to build on its gaming portfolio. The Pixel strength is using its processor to power AI and camera features rather than competing purely on benchmark numbers. Let's talk about the cameras, because I think given the fact that me and the team have been using these devices, taking some of these shots around Maximum City, the Pixel 11 Pro XL has a 50 megapixel main camera, a 48 megapixel ultra wide, and a 48 megapixel 5x telephoto. The iPhone 17 Pro Max has three 48 megapixel cameras with a 4x telephoto. We've been using the iPhone for a bunch of different stills and videos over the past year. And in terms of still photography, the Pixel has a very responsive experience.
It is quick to capture multiple shots and handles moving subjects really well, while Google's computational photography delivers plenty of detail. Look, honestly, apples to apples, they both do a fairly good job when it comes to stills. I think they're both the best when it comes to stills overall. Them and the Vivo X300 Ultra, they do a fab

0: job. A lot of processing, minimal on the iPhone and the Pixel, a lot more on other Android devices. But in terms of video, I know a lot of people think that the Pixel does a good job. I think the iPhone inherently has that advantage for video. Pixel is arguably the more photography-focused phone, and the iPhone is probably the undisputed king of video when it comes to smartphones. They have motion pictures being shot on it. It is a cinema pro experience. Google also adds instant night sight to the pro models, reducing the time needed to hold the phone steady in dark conditions. This can be a game changer. It's 2026, everyone's talking about AI for some reason, but it is one of the biggest talking points, and it's also one of the biggest differences between the two lineups. Google has integrated Gemini throughout the Pixel experience with features such as Daily Brief, Gemini Omni, Circle to Search, and Live Translate. I've shown you some of these from IO and over the years as well, and they can be very useful. Let's compare the Pixel 11 lineup with the iPhone 17 lineup. I think they really target slightly different users. The Pixel 11 offers a more vibrant display and a camera experience that is particularly strong for still photography. The iPhone 17 remains the better choice for raw performance, video, cinema, and Apple's ecosystem, which is unmatched as of now. The same applies to the Pro models. Now, the Pixel 11 Pro XL stands out for its display. You can tell me what you think about this bar in terms of design, but it's got fantastic computational photography like it's always had. Zoom capabilities have come in. I think that's a bit of a gimmick, but if that's something that you fancy. And Gemini features, while the iPhone 17 Pro Max remains stronger for performance, video, and ecosystem integration. Pricing makes the Pro comparison what I wanted to focus on. The Pixel 11 starts at 90,000 rupees compared with 82,900 for the iPhone 17. That's actually crazy that the Pixel's a lot more expensive. The Pixel 11 Pro XL, the one in my hand, starts at 1,35,000 rupees, which is 15,000 rupees lesser than the iPhone 17 Pro Max, which until now is around 1,49,900 rupees, nearly 1.5 lakh rupees. But that's if you're comparing the Pixel 11 to the standard iPhone 17. There's a price difference there, and it's a no-brainer where the iPhone seems like a better bang for your buck. When you compare the Pixel 11 Pro XL compared to the iPhone, given the fact that this is a new launch, and if you're within the Android ecosystem, it makes a compelling case because of its pricing and the offers I told you about, and a very strong Android alternative to Apple's most expensive iPhone. My personal tip or device, as someone who's been covering tech for a long time, don't buy either device for now. Wait up for at least one more month once the pricing normalizes and the new iPhones are here. Stay tuned to Tech360 for more such unbiased, genuine, comprehensive reviews.
1: You know, everyone talks about 2026 being the year of agentic and eventually coming to a point where AI reaches or attains AGI, artificial general intelligence. But until now, it was all about whether you're using ChatGPT, Gemini, or Claude. And these particular platforms or AI services have gotten so much better. There's a fourth one as well, which is the dark horse of our comparison today, Grok. And I know a lot of you all have raised eyebrows over there, but we want to test each of these, pit them against each other, and see which one is most useful for you and the most efficient and accurate. You might be surprised with the results. Have a look.
2: We show you every new update and feature from the world of AI here on Tech360. But what if I ask you, do you know which of these AI apps can be labeled as the best all-rounder? Well, there is no clear answer to it yet. And that is the exact reason we are comparing the top AI apps, Gemini, ChatGPT, Grok, and Claude, to know which of these can be labeled as an all-rounder AI app. I drafted five prompts. First, for an itinerary. Second, for image generation. Third was for video generation. Fourth, to build an entire website. And fifth, for reasoning. And I will be using all of these prompts across these four applications to understand how fast do these applications work, how well do they understand the query, and at the end, are these answers or their outputs even usable in the real world? So let's get right into the test. For the first task, I asked the chatbots to create an itinerary for me. I started with ChatGPT. It took some time, but it did give me a very detailed itinerary for a trip to

Egypt. It was so detailed that I almost couldn't understand parts of it. Next up was Gemini, and I can definitely say that with its Google Maps data and Google image results, it made the itinerary much more visually appealing, and I actually wanted to read through it properly. Claude was a different story though. The results were very concise, and it felt like Claude didn't fully understand what the assignment was. Grok, to my surprise, did a better job than both ChatGPT and Claude, but it still lagged behind Gemini in this one. Image generation can be tricky for chatbots, especially when dealing with multiple objects. I started with ChatGPT, which produced a fairly high-resolution image and understood the prompt well too. Next was Gemini, which produced a good shot that could easily be used as B-roll in one of our videos. However, editing these images was a task. This is where Grok comes in. It produces multiple images at once, and on desktop, the images can also be edited almost like in Photoshop. Claude was out of this race as the model doesn't support image generation through its standalone app. Video generation is another area where 90% of AI apps fail. I started with Google's Gemini app. It did give me a decent enough video, but it didn't understand the physics very well and also took quite a lot of time to generate it. Grok, on the other hand, produced a 720p video with impressive precision, and it didn't really take that long either. Claude and ChatGPT don't support video generation through their standalone apps. In terms of reasoning, I asked these chatbots which laptop should I buy within a given budget and with specific specifications, and all of them performed quite well, as expected. Vibe coding is something that has been

0: When I looked at the results after 11 minutes of it running the prompt, I was amazed. It not only generated the website, but also created the elements that would go on the website, piece by piece. The results are finally out. Grok tops our list. Gemini is a very close runner-up. The other two, ChatGPT and Claude, are very impressive models. But when it comes to full capability, they do fall behind. What do you think about these results? Do let us know in the comments. See you guys in the next one. Until then, keep following Tech 360 only on NDTV.
1: All right, it's been an action-packed episode. We might need
2: the
1: to
2: the most interesting story of the week has
1: okay,
2: to do with comparative advertising.
1: Hello, hello, buddy. What are you doing?
2: You're in my frame and you're shooting the wrong show. Okay, get
1: this,
2: here.
1: This is some complete multiverse action happening over here. The hook is what you're shooting.
2: Yes.
1: All right. That's also very close to my heart. So why don't we take a short commercial break here on Tech 360. I'll see you on the other side and then go shoot the hook as well. See ya.

0: turn. India is chasing years. Faster, bolder, more restless. It doesn't stop. Neither do we. NDTV, when it really matters. The front lines of Kargil. The fury of Operation Sindhu.
1: So many attacks.
0: The chaos and cries of disaster zones. To fighter jet cockpits. And the world's most defining interviews.
1: It's incredible.
0: He has seen history break. 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
4: 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The SUV measures 4616 mm in length, 2104 mm in width and 1641 mm in height with a 2800 mm wheelbase. BMW has given the X1 LWB a more imposing stance while retaining the familiar BMW design language. At the front are the signature kidney grille and segment-unique adaptive LED headlights. The headlights offer dedicated functions for nighttime driving and cornering. The side profile gets aluminium satinated roof rails, square wheel arch contours and 18-inch M-Light alloy wheels. At the back, the SUV gets a large surface diffuser and 3D sculpted LED lights. Step inside and the extended dimensions are most noticeable in the rear. The seats get extended cushioning and bolstering and can recline by up to 28.5 degrees. Up front, there's BMW's widescreen curved display, an aluminium mesh effect trim, and a luxury instrument panel. The cabin also features an M Sport steering wheel, ambient lighting, pearl chrome details, and a floor. There's a 9-square-foot panoramic sunroof, while the audio system L speaker harmonizes.
5: Alright, getting you the latest news coming in at this point. Prime Minister Narendra Modi has arrived at the BJP headquarters. He's meeting BJP President Nitin Naveen and the newly constituted national team. You'd remember there were some major changes that were brought into party functionaries. The top positions, some names were brought in, some were shunted out. And in what marks the new team's first interaction with the Prime Minister has reached the headquarters. The meeting comes at a crucial time for the BJP, with the party gearing up for the assembly elections, keeping the larger 2029 Lok Sabha battle in focus, and a lot of focus on Gen Z, the new generation, the voters who would play a very, very critical role in the upcoming elections, whether it's the national elections or the assembly election. And Prime Minister Modi's interaction with the new office bearers is expected to center on strengthening organization, deepening the party's grassroots connect, taking government schemes, initiatives to people. And that's what his message would be to the workers, to the newly sworn in team that is all set to meet him today. My colleague Aishwarya is joining us on the broadcast to give us more perspective on the story. Aishwarya, Prime Minister reaching the BJP headquarters.
6: Well, that's right. In fact, day-long marathon meeting that went on at BJP headquarters and BJP extension office, where an introductory meeting took place this morning, followed by a work

0: workshop on Modi at 25 program, and also Bharatiya Janata Party clearly indicating that they will be now going to launch Seva Sankalp Abhiyan on Modi at 25. It is late in the evening. Prime Minister Narendra Modi now arriving at the Bharatiya Janata Party headquarters. Will be meeting the newly elected office bearers of the Nitin Nabin team, which recently have been appointed, and certainly Prime Minister Narendra Modi would be interacting with them, and also will be sharing his ideas as far as taking forward the party. So a very important meeting now will take place at the BJP headquarters, where Prime Minister Narendra Modi first entered the BJP headquarters. There was a photo of opportunity that took place alongside with all the newly elected office bearers, the general secretaries, vice presidents, and it was an interaction with the BJP national president Nitin Nabin, followed by that now a meeting is underway at the BJP headquarters with Prime Minister Narendra Modi.
1: Aishwarya, a lot of new names have been brought in, some earlier who were not a part of the BJP's national team. Give us a sense of what does the inclusion of these new names, with Vasundhara Raje Sindhya being retained as the vice president, Smriti Irani making a comeback into the party's top position, what does all these big changes really reflect as far as party strategy is concerned?
0: Well, there was a mix of the experienced and the young faces, representation from the OBC community, from the backward community. There were representation from the state-bound, election-bound states, including the state of Uttar Pradesh. Huge representation was from the West Bengal and northeastern part of the country as well. And of course, the new Morcha president. So this is a mix of a team that Bharatiya Janata Party leaders have stated that will take the party forward. But yes, as far as the experienced faces are concerned, Smriti Irani, Vinod Tavade, Vasundhara Raje Sindhya, along with Mr. B.L. Santosh, all were the part of the earlier team as well, and now coming back into this new team will give it more experience. But certainly this entire day was the first time when the entire team was together, meeting the BJP National President Nitin Nabin at the BJP headquarters. The state presidents, in fact, were also called in today. And as we all know that in the first introductory meeting, it was a resolution that was passed in favor of Vande Mataram to sing all six stanzas. And also the resolution condemned the passage of the resolution at the CWC, the Congress Working Committee, which passed the resolution to just sing two songs. So politics erupted after that, but a workshop was conducted later to celebrate the journey of 25 years of Prime Minister Narendra Modi at the constitutional positions, be it the Chief Minister of Gujarat or the Prime Minister, and how a feeling of Seva Sankalp can be reiterated. A program that will be initiated with the Bharatiya Janata Party has been announced by Vinod Tavade, and now finally Prime Minister Narendra Modi giving blessings to this new team of the Bharatiya Janata Party arriving at the Bharatiya Janata Party headquarters. How this team will be looking forward to, we are also get to know that tomorrow at 10 a.m. another round of meeting will take place under the presidency of BJP President Nitin Nabin, which will focus perhaps on the election-bound states as to how the team should work for the states which are election-bound, including Uttar Pradesh, Punjab, Gujarat and others. So that will be an important meeting tomorrow. Perhaps followed by that, it will be BJP National President Nitin Nabin who will be meeting the team of the national media.
1: Let me bring in Padmaja Joshi and Vasudha Venugopal also into the discussion to give us more perspective. Padmaja, coming to you first, give us a sense of how critical this meeting is going to be. As Aishwarya was pointing out, of course, there's the state assembly election, the concerns that the new generation needs to be included into the decision-making reach and outreach to Gen Z. What are the key pointers to look forward to?
2: One is going to be communications. Second is going to be, remember, it's not just the elections which are, just round the corner, Anusha. Coincidentally, as we speak, not only is the Prime Minister meeting with the new team, Nabin, but also Rahul Gandhi, in a while from now, is going to be addressing the Chhatro Ki Goonj in Maharashtra. He's gone to Pune, and this time his focus is going to be on the women. And that really sets up what the next...
1: All right, we'll just try and connect with Padmaja in just a moment. I believe she's back with us. Padmaja, please go ahead.
2: So, coincidentally, as the Prime Minister is meeting with the new team of Nitin Naveen, that entire 65-member team, you also have Rahul Gandhi, who is going to be addressing the Chhatro Ki Goonj in Pune this time. And this time, his focus is going to be only on the women. He has gone to Maharashtra now in the latest edition. Mm-hmm. And that pretty much sets up, Anusha, what the contest over and what the politics is going to be like over the next couple of years in the lead up to 2029. Remember what happened yesterday, where Rahul Gandhi went to the Parliament Street police station and refused to give any quarter. He sat there for 7 hours. Mm-hmm. And that really exemplifies the kind of aggression that at least the Congress in particular and the opposition as a whole is going to display over the next couple of years. And you have this new team of the BJP, which should be set to counter that. Back to you.
1: Cutting across to Vasudha as well, who is with us on the broadcast. Vasudha, much more in focus just beyond elections. And as Padmaja pointed out, the kind of strategy Rahul Gandhi has adopted are the key focus areas for the BJP as the new team takes over.
3: Anusha, like Aishwarya and Padmaja pointed out, I think one big takeaway of from the Prime Minister choosing to attend today's meeting, in fact, you know, it's not just a photo op. He's going to interact with the new members of this new team. It sends out two strong signals. One, the Prime Minister is trying to send out this message that this is his team. He has been particularly involved, in the appointment of these office bearers. And the second important point that he wants to send out is that he will be keenly monitoring whatever happens with regard to the campaign and strategy that this team follows, because this is the team that's going to propel the party's strategy when it comes to 2029 Lok Sabha elections and also all the elections that are going to come in between, including UP, which is the mother of elections. The Prime Minister is trying to send out a message that he's going to monitor everything, and this team completely has his blessings. And, you know, if you look at leaders from Satish Punia to Vinod Tavde to Sunil Bansal, these are people who have worked very closely with the Prime Minister. Also, someone like Smriti Irani, Nitin Naveen, maybe younger, but they also know the Prime Minister's vision and way of working. So this is the Prime Minister's way of sending out a message that this is his team and that everybody needs to follow the orders that are being taken, that are being given out by this team.
1: You know, the first point that I believe Padmaja mentioned was about communication. And Vasudha, I want you to speak on that and then I'll take that point to others as well. How critical would be the role of communication, and is the language of political communication being changed within the BJP? Is that thought really existing within the new leadership which has been brought in within the party?
3: Anusha, I was talking to some people who are part of today's program, and they were telling me that one of the things that was repeatedly told to them was not to bother about noise and clutter that's happening outside. They were told to constantly focus on the ideological commitment, the kind of legacy that the party has, and the kind of nationalistic approach that it has towards society. And they were told to reach out to deprived sections of society and not forget their ideological leanings. So that's why I think the Vande Mataram resolution is very important. And like Padmaja pointed out, this is also one way of strengthening its communication and to show the difference that this party projects vis-a-vis the Congress party. I think it's becoming largely a battle of narratives by a battle of ideologies. As we proceed to the election season.
1: Padmaja, would you elaborate on that point that you mentioned about the political communication and the grammar of that perhaps changing?
2: And, you know, since we're talking about the grammar changing, I think the message was pretty much in what we had seen on the 17th of August. Look at the makeup of this team, Anusha. Out of 65, you've got 51 brand new faces. Yeah. You've got 13 vice presidents and 8 general secretaries. And in that, you've got somebody like Smriti Irani, a woman being brought in earlier. There was no woman among the very strong team of general secretaries. That team has been expanded. Earlier, there were only 6. Now you've got 8 general secretaries. And even in terms of representation, since we are talking about the election-bound states, this total team of 65 has got about 18 to 19 leaders from the 4 elections, from the 4 states where we are going to see elections next. Maximum is from Uttar Pradesh, where you've seen 8 people being represented in this team. You've got 4 from Uttarakhand, 4 from Gujarat, and 2 from Punjab. So that kind of makeup of this team pretty much gives you an idea of what the focus areas are going to be. And primary among them, 51 new faces out of a total of 65. Yes, you've got experienced people like Vasundhara Raje, who's the oldest among the team continuing, but a major overhaul, which pretty much gives you an idea of how new people, new grammar, but same ideological rootedness, that's going to be the message going out.
1: Aishwarya, I'm coming back to you. And as Padmaja and Vasudha talked to us about political communication, the changing grammar, the government plans to highlight the key

0: achievement that it has been able to achieve in the last two terms and the last three terms, and the manner in which they've been able to reach out to the youth of the country, do different things. What are the key achievements that the government is willing to highlight in this new communication outreach?
1: Well, two important decisions taken today in the marathon meeting that BJP President Nitin Naveen chaired. The One Bharatiya Janata Party constituted a committee in which under the chairmanship of Nitin Naveen, there will be members like Smriti Irani, Vinod Tavade, Harsh Sanghvi, Deputy Chief Minister of Gujarat, O.P. Chaudhary, another senior leader from the Bharatiya Janata Party who comes from the state of Chhattisgarh. This is a Gen Z outreach program that Bharatiya Janata Party has decided. The leaders from the Bharatiya Janata Party will be going to schools and colleges, will be interacting and will understand the problems of the students of this country, and also will try to reach out so that the policies that the Modi government has brought in for the younger generation of this country should reach them directly. And therefore, the reason perhaps after one day, one university program, another outreach program, was decided today. One very important decision that the Bharatiya Janata Party has taken as far as Seva Sankalp Abhiyan, Vinod Tavade has mentioned that every year on the birthday of Prime Minister, Seva Pakhwada happens, but this time because Prime Minister Narendra Modi was completing 25 years of sitting on a constitutional position on the top post of the government, be it the Chief Minister or the Prime Minister, his journey should be celebrated, and how he has dedicated his life to the nation. Perhaps an awareness program, if anyone is doing any seva, then he should record that and should post it on the social media, and that's also to reach out to large number of masses of this country. So yes, it's a communication gap that was felt by many in the BJP that needs to be eradicated, and therefore the reason perhaps now plannings are being done, and therefore the reason perhaps tomorrow straight away after the first introductory meeting, Nitin Naveen will be meeting the team Maske, which is the digital social media communication team of the Bharatiya Janata Party, which have been announced. So how to get down to business is something that will be chalked out tomorrow.
0: And thank you, Aishwarya, for bringing that point. I'll take that point to Vasudha. Vasudha, I don't think we are overstating the Gen Z phenomena. I mean, they have played a critical role. They have been in the headlines for many things. But I think most political parties realize after the recent student protests that we saw in different parts of the country, in Jharkhand, in Bihar, in here in the national capital, how critical and important it is for them to reach out to Gen Z.
2: Well, Anusha, Pabhisha and I were discussing this earlier. Both Congress and BJP have done huge surveys and studies on the Gen Z movement in India, the kind of agitations that have taken place, not just in Jharkhand, but also in Jantar Mantar and several other places. And the BJP is very sure that this is, a digital native generation, which will eventually come around. They feel that, they don't need people of their age. They just need new energy and new, ideas. And they want reassurances, which is why you see the Prime Minister putting himself out of the forefront. He's the one who's sending out videos. He's the one who's making those important announcements from that important bill on exam leaks to that committee. And he's the one who's even going and meeting the office bearers of the new BJP, trying to send out a message that he's firmly, in grip of the situation. He knows he's in charge of the narrative. So they are very convinced that it's not about age, it's about reassurances. And they're ready to reiterate that again and again. They're also mindful of the fact that it's been 13 years of the government and anti-incumbency will settle in, and they have to prove a point that they'll keep doing things. The Congress, on the other hand, like Padmaja was pointing out, they believe that, organically the youngsters specifically are attracted to Rahul Gandhi, which is why in today's program in Pune, you'll see thousands of female students participating as well. So I think both parties are trying to play onto their strengths, and we'll have to wait and see, how they sort of refine their strategies from here on.
0: Padmaja, you've covered the protests on the ground, the student protests that happened in the last few months in different parts of the country. Talk to us about the Gen Z phenomena and how critical it is for all political parties to hit the right nerve with them.
3: In fact, in making up this team, I think the message also being sent out is that what is being projected as Gen Z being only one part of what we saw at Jantar Mantar, it is not a monolith. There are many parts. If you talk to anyone, they will immediately, about Jantar Mantar, they will immediately point out what happened in Jharkhand, what happened in Punjab, what happened in Kerala. So yes, there is a problem. And very quickly also, let me remind our viewers of what happened on the 15th of August, Anusha. There were three things that the Prime Minister announced, very specifically targeted towards the youth. One, of course, was the 1 crore people who would be skilled in AI. Second was when he spoke about free coaching being given to those who needed it. And third, which not too many people are talking about, the raising of the civil defense force. Now, that's a very, very potent employment opportunity. The law already allows that. States like West Bengal and Delhi already use, use that particular law in order to get a civil defense force. Now, that's also something that is a very good opportunity for youth across the country to get employment. And finally, yes, there is the Congress's challenge, but there's an equally big challenge which is being posed by pressure groups like the CJP. If yesterday it was Rahul Gandhi who was there in Delhi outside Parliament Street police station, then there was also the CJP which got into an altercation with some villagers in a school in Rajasthan. So all of this, you know, like Vasudha mentioned, don't worry about the background noise. But also when it comes to things like, these protests or, a face-off happening between organizations like the CJP and villagers, there's this other word which is, hovering above all of us, which is that of Dimagi Naxal that the Prime Minister spoke. So that's also an integral part of the communication where they say, reach out to the real youth, but don't get taken in by disruptive forces who may want to mislead.
0: Interesting. You point that out. Vasudha, if you would talk about the shakeup that we have seen in the IT cell and the new communication strategy. Padmaja also brings into the point about the Dimagi Naxal and that entire political narrative that comment of the Prime Minister has set in. But what does it highlight? What would the new communication strategy really look like?
2: Well, just to give you an example, Shivanand Dwivedi, who's the co-convener of Social Media Cell, I know him really well. You know, he's a boy from Devaria who's written a book on Amit Shah. He speaks in Hindi, extremely very, good at making narratives and coming up with stuff that one can't even think of. And he comes from a very, middle-class family and somebody who understands village life. And in fact, I have learned a lot from him. So choosing somebody like him as social media co-convener, and if you look at him, he's not somebody who's active on social media, but he understands tweets and he has worked on the UP campaign for several years. He's worked on Bihar, he's worked in Haryana, he's also worked in Maharashtra. So he's somebody who understands social media, but at the same time, he's not someone who creates social media content, but he really is on social media all the time. So I think there's been a lot of thought that's gone into the new social media wings. They're different from Amit Malviya, who was quite sort of vocal and out there. So this is a very different social media wing, like Padmaja pointed out. This is also the BJP acknowledging that while there are vocal, aggressive people, there is also a huge section that probably doesn't speak that much, and they are out there to get those supporters and consolidate BJP's support amongst those people who are not really speaking as much.
0: Padmaja, we spoke about the new political communication and the new grammar evolving, and I think the semantics of that language involves the use of Instagram also. And I think Prime Minister was pretty quick to tune into that medium, get the videos out, get talking to youth, get the right angles and communicate directly to Gen Z at large. And would we see most of the political parties, I believe they are already using it, but perhaps a far more bigger focus on social media platforms like Instagram, because Reels have become the sort of communication tool for this generation.
3: Actually, surprisingly, this is something I came across a couple of months ago, even before this organizational rehaul, Anusha. Actually, both the BJP and Congress are far more active on Instagram, which was really surprising that a lot of focus has been on Twitter. But both the parties have been doing quite a lot of work on Instagram as well, not just, their individual leaders, but also their party handles. I think what has changed over the last few days has been the response and the aggression. At least, I don't know if this is to be put down to Deepak Maske alone or this was in the works over the last few days, because a lot of people were wondering whether Deepak Maske, who essentially is from Chhattisgarh, is going to be able to connect or is going to be able to understand this, Gen Z, what the language Gen Z speaks. But remember, he's somebody who's been politically very active on social media. He has crafted the campaign for the BJP in Chhattisgarh. So a very good idea of social media in particular. And also the emphasis on the fact that not only people who are urban centric, those who are, in cities, they are not your only Gen Z, which is why even today, the resolution about Congress reiterating the resolution about Vande Mataram, because the message also is that there is a large section of Gen Z which believes in this ideology, which is nationalistic, which will

0: connect with the idea of Vande Mataram, and if they feel that Vande Mataram is being slighted. Mm. So it, I think it is a bouquet of messages which they are taking. Mm. But fundamental change, if I was to be asked, it would be in aggression and response time. I'll just give you a small example.
1: Sure.
0: Yesterday, when that face-off took place in Rajasthan on the issue of a school by the CJP, immediately within hours, there was a slew of social media posts which were being done on Instagram saying that this is not about the BJP. It is the locals, it's the villagers who are opposing anyone coming into their schools or trying to disrupt a class. Now, I'm not commenting on the merits of that argument, but at least there was an immediate response. Then again, when Rahul Gandhi, he was going for Chhatro Ki Goonj, a day before that, there was a message on Instagram and on Twitter about how influencers were being paid in order to participate and amplify the message of Chhatro Ki Goonj. So I think that is an aggression which pretty much could be the hallmark of the BJP's messaging from here on if one was to go by the last few days, Anusha.
1: All right, let me quickly take in a word from Aishwarya as well. He continues to be with us on the broadcast. Aishwarya, we're playing out those visuals of the Prime Minister reaching the BJP headquarters. It's about 7:10 p.m. right now. How does the rest of the evening really look like for the Prime Minister and the new functionaries within the BJP?
2: Whenever it comes to the party, we have seen in the past as well, Prime Minister Narendra Modi had spent hours and hours holding meetings with the BJP office bearers, be it the CEC, be it the other important national executive meetings of the Bharatiya Janata Party. Prime Minister have gone late back to his residence at 2 a.m., 3 a.m. in the morning. So, we can't guess how much Prime Minister will be spending this evening at the BJP headquarters. But certainly, as soon as Prime Minister arrived, he first had this photo opportunity session with all those newly elected office bearers of the Bharatiya Janata Party, the team under Nitin Naveen. And now the meeting is underway. What transpires in this meeting, certainly we will be getting all the update.
1: All right, let me cut across to Vasudha. She continues to be with us on the broadcast. Vasudha, as Padmaja was pointing out, as Aishwarya also mentioned about the different messages that came from the Prime Minister and a bouquet of messages, as one of our colleagues put it. But it's just going to be the change in the communication style. As you pointed out, the core ideology for the party remains the same. The focus is not just the urban youth, but youth across the country that have a more nationalistic fervor and a temperament.
3: That's right, Anusha. In fact, both parties, both Congress and BJP, are fully aware that 2014 was a Facebook election, 2019 was a WhatsApp election because it happened in the aftermath of Balakot. 2024 was a YouTube election because the BJP fundamentally believes that this anti-BJP narrative, especially surrounding the constitution and Dalits, was spread using YouTube. But 2029, both parties are convinced it's going to be an Insta election. So I think that's why both parties have already started preparing on this front. Like Padmaja pointed out, there are pressure groups like Cockroach Janata Party and others who have also been, dominating the narrative, which is the biggest challenge, not for the BJP, but for the Congress specifically, because they are fighting for the opposition votes as well. And more importantly, when it comes to the BJP, the Prime Minister is trying to send out a message that this is his team. And in BJP, they anyway say that once there's a Suchna, there is no Sochna. So this is the Prime Minister trying to send out a message that from top to bottom, everybody needs to be aligned with one ideology, one commitment, one message, one vision. And this, probably is also trying to send out a message that, in Congress party, we've often seen that there could be contradictions. You know, the leadership believes in one thing. It could be strongly ideological, committed. But when you look at the Congress mid-level workers, they may not really completely be aligned. And it does happen with a lot of opposition parties. Here, the BJP is trying to play on its organizational strength, that when it decides on something, when it comes from the top, the bottom and the mid-levels follow it. And I think that's why the Prime Minister is there today, to send out a message to all his supporters and to the cadre specifically, because the cadre was specifically blamed for not really working that hard in 2024 elections, which is why the results were not as per the expectations of the BJP. This is the Prime Minister taking the entire responsibility in his own hands and saying that this is my team and I'm going to monitor this very closely. So each one of you has to work very hard.
1: Vasudha, what does the entry of Deepak Maskey really tell us? You spoke about some new functionaries who've been brought in and different people who have, say, a rural background, who understand villages of the country very well, who come from normal middle-class families or humble backgrounds. They bring in a new sense of the communication finesse or what perhaps might be needed for the party to connect with the youth. But what does the arrival of Deepak Maskey really tell us within the party?
3: Well, Deepak Maskey, like I understand, is somebody very committed to the party. He's a Sangathan Karyakarta. You know, that's what they say. That's what they say about Harish Dwivedi. That's what they say about someone like Deepak Maskey as well. Deepak Maskey is not your regular, tweeter or somebody who posts on X every day. He's somebody who posts on X quite rarely, but he is somebody who takes everybody along. He's someone who, knows how social media narratives work. And like I was mentioning, Preeti Gandhi and Shivanand Dwivedi and Alok Bhatt are seen as people who understand this medium really well. Alok Bhatt and Preeti are voracious tweeters and people who post very much on X. Shivanand is a very different kind of political brain because he looks at strategy behind social media as well, and he understands the psyche behind a party trying to do something, and he looks at not just being reactionary. He preempts what the Congress or the opposition could do, which is why he decides things in advance. That's his job. So I think it's going to be a bouquet of people trying to put together their minds over a new social media strategy that could help the BJP get ahead of other opposition parties, specifically when it comes to Gen Z, because the BJP is convinced that the Gen Z population is not looking at people its age, it's just looking at assurances, guarantees. It wants, it wants a sense of a promise that, they are being listened to, and that's what the Prime Minister is trying to do here.
1: Vasudha, before I go to Aishwarya once again for a word about what's happening right now at the party headquarters, give us a broad perspective as far as the political parties are concerned. You mentioned about how whether it's the Congress or the BJP, they have done a wide campaign on Gen Z. They have data about how Gen Z is interacting with different platforms. You also spoke about different social media platforms, whether it's WhatsApp, whether it's YouTube or X/Twitter, and the kind of role they played in the elections. We have critical assembly elections coming in. BJP is always in an election mode. They are always battle ready for electoral battles. And of course, they would have a vision for the next upcoming in general elections also, which is more than a couple of years away. But what kind of focus coming in from the political parties across, whether it's the BJP or the Congress?
3: Well, Anushu, like you rightly pointed out, what I feel is the BJP, especially the Prime Minister, does not want to be just seen as, heading a party and a government that's very good at just winning elections. They want governance to be on point, which is why, what happened in Jantar Mantar came as a big bolt, jolt to them, because it also exposed how the government has failed in conducting some of those very basic things like a NEET, UG test or the CBSE portal. And this came as a wake-up call for the government, which is why the resignation of a minister happened, which has never happened in the Modi government before. The government has been quick enough to correct its mistakes. The party, in some sense, has also, reviewed its appointments. I'm told that after Bankipur, there was a review of the list as well, which is why it has taken so many months. You know, it's been 8 months since Nitin Naveen took charge as the BJP president, and the BJP list only came out last week. So this is the party trying to ensure that this time it gets everything right on the government front, on the governance front, and specifically on the party front as well. And I think that is what the Prime Minister will try to do from here on. And that's what he's trying to do here, because it's been 13 years, right? So there would be, a sense that, yes, anti-incumbency could seep in. And also there could be a lack of political ownership even amongst Karyakartas, which is why the Prime Minister is there at the BJP office today, trying to tell everyone associated with the BJP that he's still in charge of every narrative, every decision that's being made in the party.
1: All right, the visuals on your screen, viewers, are the latest visuals that we're getting from the BJP headquarters. This is the new team BJP, the new members who have been brought in at various leadership positions. As my colleagues pointed out, it's going to be a new political grammar, new semantics, but the same ideology and rootedness that the party aims for. It wants a wider connect with the Gen Z. It wants a wider connect with the newer and the younger generation while preserving its core values and ideologies. Padmaja Joshi, Vasudha Venugopal and my colleague Aishwarya getting us all those details. This story remains our top focus here on NDTV. Let me check if Aishwarya is with us on the broadcast. Aishwarya, coming back to you. The visuals on our screen right now, it's a photo opportunity for the newly brought in members, the Rashtriya Padadhikari. Everyone has come together for this photo op. Give us a sense of what's happening at the party headquarters right now.
4: Uh,
2: Well, the meeting is still underway as far as Prime Minister is concerned, interacting with the newly appointed team, the General Secretary's Vice Presidents and the Mocha Presidents, which have been elected under the presidency of Nitin Naveen. Prime Minister arrived at around 7:10 p.m. at the BJP headquarters after a day-long marathon meeting that was chaired by BJP President Nitin Naveen since morning at 10 a.m. It was the introductory meeting in which a resolution was passed unequivocally condemning the CWC resolution of just singing two stanzas of Vande Mataram, and after that Bharatiya Janata Party declared that 10-point resolution stating that they will go to the masses and will do everything possible to save the honor of Vande Mataram, which is now at par with Jan Gan Man according to the new law which have come in. After that, it was another round of meeting that took place at the BJP Extension Office, which was a workshop of all the office bearers. The state presidents were called in with a team of 6 to 7, in which it was a guidance that was given by the BJP president about how to go ahead with the celebration of Modi at 25 and also the Seva Sankalp Abhiyan that the party is going to start for a month-long programming that they have scheduled. Tomorrow there would be an important meetings as well as far as deliberating upon how to go ahead with in the election bound states. But this evening it was all decided. First, the photo opportunity with all the newly elected members with Prime Minister Narendra Modi, and followed by that now a meeting is underway. Of course, a messaging is very clear that Prime Minister have the blessings for the new BJP team, and he's always there standing firm with all those office bearers which have been appointed under the new Naveen team.
1: All right, cutting across back to Vasudha, who continues to be with us on the broadcast. Vasudha, there has been buzz and chatter about how different departments, different ministries have been asked to put together the key achievements, the key things that they've been able to achieve in the last few terms. What is it that they can present to the people of the country, whether it's the assembly elections or generally getting the narrative in control? What are the key highlights BJP is likely to present, or the government is likely to present under the leadership of Prime Minister Narendra Modi?
3: Well, Anusha, you know, Nitin Naveen, the president, met us a few days ago, 2 months ago. And I remember him telling us this one thing, and this was just to give us an understanding of his approach. And he told us this one thing that, you know, there's always beneficiary or Labharti has been the center of BJP's communication. Now, things will have to change because now they'll have to constantly talk about saturation of schemes, and they'll also have to talk about expanding the BJP organization and consolidating its expansion, right? Because the party can keep expanding, but at the same time, who's going to check as to which are these booth committees that are still working? So organizationally, the BJP is strong today. It's winning elections. Remember that even after 2024, where it showed, a result that was not what it expected. After that, it won important states like Haryana, Maharashtra, Bihar, Bengal, which was completely sort of like, you know, unprecedented and historic. Yeah. So the BJP election wise is doing very well. So and they want to keep the streak on. And like I said, the Prime Minister is very keen on focusing on governance because he doesn't want 2029 to be another 2024. And I think a lot of that will also depend on how 2027 UP outcomes turn out to be, which is why two men standing next to the Prime Minister, one Nitin Naveen, the president, and BL Santosh, the National Organization Secretary, both of them key to the functioning of BJP and for 2027 UP and for 2029 Lok Sabha, are going to be crucial. The Prime Minister probably would have had his, talk and conversation with both of them. Nitin Naveen is his man. You know, remember that Nitin Naveen is one of the youngest. He is the youngest president of the BJP has had. He's just 46 years old. And that's also a contrast to the 80-year-old Mr. Kharge of Mallikarjun Kharge of the Congress Party. So the BJP is setting out a lot of contrasts from Nitin Naveen to Vande Mataram, and we'll have to wait and see how the new team takes it forward from here on.
1: And Vasudha, we are highlighting for our viewers one thing which is characteristic of this latest visual or the photo which is on the screen right now. That women are at the front row. Nari Shakti is something that all political parties are recognizing, and more importantly, the Prime Minister has spoken about it on multiple occasions. Women Reservation Bill has been dominating the public discourse. It has dominated the parliament. It's linked with delimitation, etc. But the fact that women are taking the front row, and now we have a good representation of women, I won't say equal, but a reasonable representation of women in the newly brought in leadership within the party. This front row photo of with the Prime Minister of women, clearly there's a political messaging here.
3: Absolutely. I think that's the most important message here. All women office bearers of the party standing there, from Vasundhara Raje to Smriti Irani to Roop Kumari Chaudhary, who's the new Mahila Morcha head. She, in fact, went and met Vanathi Srinivasan, the former Mahila Morcha head, just yesterday. And you have Kavita Patidar, who's a very senior OBC leader from Madhya Pradesh as well. Very promising. So, you know, these leaders, and this is something that the Prime Minister would have insisted, because, you know, he also wants to send out a message. And somebody today from the south of India was telling me, when the Home Minister was there in Mamallapuram for the South Zonal meeting, he spent a long time discussing delimitation with the southern chief ministers, from V.D. Satishan of Kerala to D.K. Shivakumar of Karnataka to even Joseph Vijay of Tamil Nadu, because he's trying to tell them, and he was trying to tell them apparently that, you know, tell Rahul Gandhi that he's being misled and that delimitation is good for the country and specifically for the women of the country. And I think that is the message that's being projected by the BJP here. The Prime Minister making it clear that women will remain the central focus of his governance and his politics.
1: Interestingly, the women as a vote chunk, as an electorate, have played a very critical role in different elections across the country, whether it's the general elections, whether it's the assembly election. In a state like Madhya Pradesh, they played a very important role. In a state like Bihar, they played a very important role. And right now, talking about the bill of women reservations, something that the BJP has been insisting upon, Nari Shakti becomes a very, very important template for all political parties. And BJP, of course, is not missing that point. Let me cut across to Aishwarya as well. He's with us on the broadcast. Aishwarya, all the newly brought in team members of the party, functionaries in the first row, the women leaders in the first row with the Prime Minister.
2: Well, certainly after a formal introduction with Prime Minister and a photo opportunity, certainly there were conversations that followed up, laughter also, but it is Prime Minister Narendra Modi, remember, during the monsoon session itself and from the ramparts of Red Fort, stated and urged different political parties to support the women reservation bill, and something that the Bharatiya Janata Party has been keenly focusing on, to which there was responses that came in from the Congress Party that in the backdrop of women reservation bill, they wanted to implement delimitation in this country, which they are completely against. They have already passed women reservation back in 2023. The argument that the Congress Party have given earlier as well. Display of Nari Shakti at the front, Rao at the BJP headquarters, where Prime Minister was standing alongside with B.L. Santosh and BJP President Nitin Nabin, followed by all the newly elected General Secretaries, Vice Presidents of the Bharatiya Janata Party, and also the Mocha Presidents, be it of the OBC, the Yuva Mocha President Himang Joshi can be seen over there as well, and media in charges, co-conveners of the can be also seen. After a day-long meeting, it's a lighter occasion that we are right now witnessing at the BJP headquarters. Certainly after that, messaging from Prime Minister in a closed-door meeting, which is still underway at the Bharatiya Janata Party headquarters, is going on. Prime Minister Narendra Modi will be certainly sharing the invaluable feedbacks, his experiences with this party, and how the office bearers now need to go ahead with this new team to take the party forward in the upcoming election-bound states, and also to take forward the policies, the schemes that the Modi government has implemented. Remember, there are already guidelines that have been given by Prime Minister to the BJP president itself, and therefore the reason perhaps implementation of it is very important.
1: Sure.
2: Now a meeting is still underway, and it is all that messaging that will be communicated by the Prime Minister to the newly inducted office bearers.
1: Getting us all those updates, and as my colleagues pointed out, just to sum it up, that this is a new team brought in with a new energy, which will fine-tune the political communication, the grammar and semantics for the BJP. The message remains the same: rootedness and the cultural ethos and nationalism that BJP has always been championing when it comes to the political narrative. Slipping into a very short break.

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5: Meetha ya namkeen, chahe jaise khao, 100% suji se bani, aur pure vermicelli, swadisht, sehatmand, har roz. He has tracked the pulse of power from Washington to Korea. Witnessed history being made in global capitals and conflict zones, brought clarity to complex issues of national security and international affairs. Aditya Raj Kaul, covering international affairs like no one else, only on NDTV Network.
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5: Three decades of watching the world change. 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

Every day, without thinking twice, we enter the internet. We search, we shop, we pay, we share. And with every click, we leave something behind. Our name, our phone number, our photographs, our passwords, our identity. And then we log out. What if the internet, though, doesn't log out? Because the internet, you know, is the only part you can see. Beneath the familiar world of Google, Instagram, and online banking lies another internet, hidden, anonymous, and increasingly dangerous. Here, your personal data can have a price. Passwords can be bought, drugs can be ordered, weapons can be offered, hackers can be hired, and criminals can disappear behind layers of anonymity.

For Maharashtra Cyber, tracking offenders who hide behind anonymity remains one of law enforcement's toughest tasks. Take the recent example of bomb threat emails. Cyber investigators say such emails may sometimes be routed through anonymity-focused services

Is the dark net used only by criminals? No. Interestingly, technologies behind it were originally developed to help protect sensitive communications and support privacy. They have also been used by journalists, activists, and individuals in regions with limited freedom of expression. However, over time, with wider public access and the rise of cryptocurrencies such as Bitcoin, illegal marketplaces expanded rapidly.

that couldn't be ignored. Of holding the line when it mattered most. Times change. Our purpose doesn't. NDTV 24/7 is now NDTV. When it really matters.

0: changes everything. A minute moves a nation. An hour becomes history. For three decades, NDTV has been there. For the moments that were unstoppable, unmissable.
1: From the lens of the regulator, how close do you think you are at this moment to achieving the dream of being Singapore, Hong Kong, New York, or London when it comes to being an international center of finance?
2: What are global investors looking at? Policy stability, there's legal certainty, and there's also a tax certainty. In the last 5 years, the government of India has pretty much put in place all these things. Our regulations are now benchmarked to the best in the world.
1: Now I think we're reaching a point where the international financial operators are the ones chasing GIFT City.
3: Began, there were just about 100 registrations. Today, it's close to 1,250.
1: You've seen this model operate internationally. How far has India been able to evolve with GIFT City till this moment in time?
4: Started as a place for corporates, now wealth managers, individuals, private banking, a lot is happening.
1: I've been seeing that Edelweiss has been doing a lot of work in and around the GIFT City.
5: I think it's like making an investment in the MF business of 20 years ago.
1: Okay.
5: And hopefully 20 years later, we can say GIFT is what mutual fund is today.
1: Hello and a warm welcome. You're watching NDTV's Walk the Talk. I'm Rahul Kamal. I'm in Ahmedabad's GIFT City today. This is Prime Minister Narendra Modi's dream of building an international financial center that can rival the likes of Singapore, Hong Kong, Dubai and London. But how close are we at this moment to achieving that dream, and what more needs to be done? I'll be speaking to a whole bunch of people involved in this GIFT City ecosystem. I want to kickstart this conversation with the regulator in chief, the most important man in the house. He is K. Rajaraman. He's the super regulator of the GIFT City, a former IAS officer. He heads the International Financial Services Centers Authority, the IFSCA. That's a complicated name, but it's an important position because he's supposed to be SEBI, RBI, all of it together. But does it really function like that? So we have a lot to talk about. So welcome to NDTV's Walk the Talk. Thank you. So my first question really is, from the lens of the regulator, how close do you think you are at this moment to achieving the dream of being Singapore, Hong Kong, New York, or London when it comes to being an international center of finance?
2: So, good evening, Rahul. I think thank you for hosting me on your show, So, because you're an observer who has seen it before and after. So, you can see it in a physical sense. But from a point of view of a financial sector, the initial thinking was, how do we bring back many of the businesses which went out of the country several decades ago for various reasons, because of the lack of financial resources or maybe ease of doing business, etc. The idea was to bring them back. I mean, people like fund managers, maybe aircraft lessors and all that stuff. So that was the initial thinking. So when the Honorable Prime Minister envisioned this place. So subsequently, after this, so in 2014, when he became Prime Minister, he got this, got a few executive orders issued by many of the domestic regulators. So 5 years it worked as a jurisdiction under some executive instructions. So that took us to a point, but then it does not create the global traction. So in 2019, government moved a bill in Parliament and finally which became an act, the International Financial Services Centers Authority Act. So that provided a legal architecture which now has provided over the last 4 or 5 years created trust and confidence amongst the global investors. Because at the end of the day, what are global investors looking at? They are looking at whether there is policy stability, there's legal certainty, and there's also a tax certainty. So I think these are the three things which global investors are looking at. So in the last 5 years, the government of India has pretty much put in place all these things. I mean, through the act, there is legal certainty where the powers of the domestic regulators have been provided to the IFSC authority. Let me also now add a small point. See, IFSC authority is not a standalone regulator in that sense of the term. Our board is comprised of

0: an executive director from SEBI, RBI, from PFRDA, IRDA, etc. So we are in a sense a collegium of domestic regulators which are running this place, and I just chair it. Yeah, sure. So from that perspective, I think we have a good platform now. We have a good tax base, I mean, I think with a tax certainty, we have good legal architecture, and our regulations are now benchmarked to the best in the world.
1: Sir, is there a fundamental mismatch in terms of the government's desire to attract global investment and capital into India using GIFT City as a platform, and the reluctance to see a lot of capital going out, whether it's by Indians, etc.? So you, in any real international finance city, the local jurisdiction doesn't care about whether money is coming in or going out. It's just very easy. It comes in easy, goes out easy. That's the way it's meant to be. So in India, we have this tension. Bring money in, you're welcome. Taking money out, no, we want to kind of cap you from doing that. Is that something that's holding this project back, you think?
0: So let me put it this way. See, as you rightly observed, IFSCA is a platform agnostic to the direction of flow. Though, of course, our principal objective is to gather capital for India's Viksit Bharat and 2047 dreams.
1: Sure.
0: So while we do that, I think we are completely in alignment with what the domestic regulators think. So it is the central bank, RBI, which decides, I mean, what kind of money will flow out or what kind of money will flow in. So that we are in sync with that. So subject to that, I think, let me also say that in the last 5 years, I mean, if you look at the outstandings, the total external commercial borrowings which are outstanding at this point of time from the GIFT City banks to India is about $44 billion. The fund industry here has actually provided equity and debt of nearly about $14 billion to India. So effectively, I think nearly $60 billion has flowed from here into India. So, but if you look at the money flowing out, it is a few hundred millions of dollars. So it is very, very minuscule compared to the money which has flowed in. So eventually, let me answer your point from a different perspective. India remains as the world's second largest market today, which has got a future for the next, say, 40 to 50 years. So it will continue to grow at 7 out of 8% over the next several decades. So from that perspective, foreign investors want to invest in India, and therefore the inward flow of capital will continue to be directional towards India.
1: You know, I was speaking to several international bankers,
0: yes,
1: some of whom are already here, some of whom are studying and assessing whether they want to be at the GIFT City. And I asked them, you know, what's the one thing that can make GIFT City fly? They said, if the government truly liberalized this remittances scheme, taking the cap up from, say, $250,000 to $500,000, then GIFT City could fly. So I asked them, why don't they do it? Because again, the government would naturally be anxious about money going out. So you have this tension, of course. You know, now the question is, how are you trying to deal with that tension and the reality that, unlike, say, Singapore or Hong Kong, it's not as easy for money to come in and go as it is in these international centers you have to compete with.
0: Right. So that is a matter of the domestic sector regulator. And I mean, the RBI has got a role to play in ensuring that it manages the currency in an effective way. So we are completely in alignment with what the RBI does. So we would not like to comment on that. Rather, I will put it this way. We are a platform where, I mean, I think if there is a foreign investor who wants to come into India, you provide him a platform which actually enables him to do business with less friction, with a higher ease of doing business. That precisely is our job. So our focus will remain inward flow of capital, though of course there are no restrictions on either flow, I think, and that will be determined by the respective regulators.
1: But even then,
0: yes,
1: let's take the passporting of KYC, Know Your Customer norms, which basically means if you open an account, say in Singapore, yes, Hong Kong, Dubai, can you automatically open one here in Ahmedabad and vice versa? Even that doesn't seem to be as easy as a lot of international bankers expect, because that is just their basic fundamental expectation as they look at setting up and building their businesses.
0: So
1: some of the things they take for granted,
0: yes,
1: are still not operational here.
0: So the domestic regulators along and IFSC are working towards ensuring a very harmonized KYC regime in IFSC and domestic area as well. So we have a system called CKYCRR, you are aware of that, sir, which is a central platform set up by the government of India to host all the KYC of all the people who actually have bank accounts or capital market accounts or whatever. So IFSCA regulated entities also use the same platform, the CKYCRR. So the government of India, the Honorable Finance Minister a couple of months ago said that all regulators should work towards a unified kind of a harmonized KYC platform. So what we have done now to ease the friction is that we have notified the video customer identification protocol for NRIs in last September. So all entities here are now started using it. We are also doing a pilot for unassisted Aadhaar face authentication for NRIs. So that will make anybody, you can take a mobile phone, look at the phone, and then you can get onboarded on an account in GIFT City. So this will be operational by end of the year. So our idea is that by end of the year to have a seamless digital experience for NRIs.
1: You know, one of the good things about the GIFT City is that you can walk to work. That's one of their big ideas.
0: Yes.
1: Unlike a lot of other Indian cities, you can wake up out of your house and everything else is supposed to be so close by. That's the way the city is designed, that you can actually just walk to work. So let's just walk to Mr. Rajaraman's workplace. One of the key features of a New York or a London or a Hong Kong, Mr. Rajaraman, is that a lot of international listings happen over there. How far are we from the first listing of any kind of a company, maybe an Indian startup, finding it lucrative enough to want to get itself listed on the GIFT City exchange?
0: So, a very good question. So, I will say that the Indian stock markets are very attractive nowadays. So, there are cases where many of our startups have actually relocated to India to actually to do an IPO.
1: Uh-huh.
0: Because they find the valuations very attractive. The participation of retail market participants is also quite high and intense. So, today I think the GIFT City offers an option for international, for Indian companies, unlisted companies, to list themselves if they don't have a better option in India. So
1: how far are you from the first listing? Have you had any serious conversation with any of the Indian startups close to an IPO?
0: Yes.
1: Which say, okay, let's do it inside the GIFT City.
0: So there are a few companies that are listing with the, discussing with the exchange. So we expect that this is an option which has opened up last year. So we expect that maybe sometime this year or late next year, we may have some options.
1: Why would somebody come here rather than going to say the BSE or the NSE?
0: So I will explain this way, Manathing. See, if you look at an Indian company which is doing a pure Indian business, they don't have a need for a dollar capital. They only need rupee capital. Because their revenues would support rupee capital. So I will say that companies which have a global footprint, Manathing. So they might look require dollar capital. But that is also today available from a variety of forms. You can raise debt, you can raise equity, Manathing. So, and many fund managers, private equity firms are offering. So GIFT City provides options. It is for the market to decide what is attractive for them, I think. We are not there to tell the market what to do and what not to do. Our objective is to create options. So if you look at it, the options
1: so it has to be an attractive, lucrative option.
0: Correct. So therefore, the options which have actually worked very well and been picked up by the market in a big way is the debt markets by the banks, and also the bond listings on our exchange, and also the equity market provided by the fund managers here. So there are 400 funds which have been set up, and they have actually nearly pumped in nearly about $15 billion into India, and the $5 billion outside the rest of the world as well. So nearly $20 billion of investment have been actually made by funds here.
1: But one of the key challenges, of course, is to ensure that as much of the investment coming in happens from the GIFT City rather than say from Singapore, from a Mauritius, or any of the other global centers?
0: Good question. So last year, for instance, the total ECBs that were raised by Indian companies abroad, external commercial borrowings in FX terms, was about $61 billion, out of which nearly $20 billion came from GIFT City. So we have reached, I would say, about 35% of the total ECB market. I will say that as time passes, because of the tax efficiency of the system, I think there is no withholding tax if there's a bond issued here or a loan raised here for Indian borrowers. So from that perspective, it becomes very efficient for them to come here. So we will see more and more of the ECBs being raised out of this place.
1: Okay. So this is supposed to be the International Financial Services Center Authority.
0: Yes.
1: The broad idea is that this should be the super regulator, like the one regulator. But if you see and talk to the companies operating here, there's still a lot of RBI involved, there's some SEBI involved. So you're not really a super regulator in a Dubai or a Singapore sense.
0: And the architecture of our financial center is different from what a Singapore or a Dubai has done. Because here the focus is on the India growth story, not as much as doing global financial services. So the idea is that how do we raise capital for India? So total integration and a complete integration with the Indian ecosystem is very, very important and paramount. From that perspective, we don't see it as a problem. We see it as an added advantage of having complete plug and play with the Indian financial system.
1: Over the past several years, there's been a lot of talk about smart cities, but the one city which is actually smart is the GIFT City. We're currently at the district cooling center. We're going to go down and get a sense of what makes the GIFT City such a smart city, and this is one of the things that I find really exciting, that we talk a lot about smart cities, but this is really truly a smart city and what every smart city should be like.

0: So, I mean, the original planners, I think, of the city, I mean, I think, thought that that they must bring efficiency to the city in terms of the physical sense also, I mean, energy efficiency, cooling efficiency and all that stuff. So, the district cooling center therefore provides that kind of a...
1: Let's go check it out.
0: Energy efficiency.
1: So, what are you going to be showing us today?
2: We are going to see a very unique feature of this smart city.
1: Uh-huh.
2: It is the utility tunnel.
1: Okay.
2: Yes. You see, in the conventional cities, you will find that all the utilities, they are buried under the ground. You see, this was a greenfield project, so we had the advantage of doing whatever we wanted. So therefore, we have planned a 16-kilometer tunnel all over the city. So what is going to happen is, firstly, it is going to make my city digging free. I am going to dig my city only once, thereafter no further digging.
1: Uh-huh.
2: Number two, it is very, very maintenance friendly. As I just mentioned, in this tunnel, at every 400 meters, you will find a utility block. So that gives you access inside the tunnel so that you can enter and you can carry out any kind of repair or maintenance.
1: So you've got a solid waste, city level, fire water, potable water, raw water, all of these flowing. It's very nicely and neatly done. No, but the reason that you're able to do this, Mr. Rajaraman, is because this is a new city.
0: Absolutely.
1: Trying to turn a Delhi or a Mumbai into this kind of a smart city is just really nice. In terms of how it's designed and how everything is really neatly organized, you don't need to keep digging.
0: Absolutely.
1: Like happens in our cities, but it's very difficult to do elsewhere.
0: Absolutely, absolutely. So the new smart cities should be planned like this. So this is a model smart city from that perspective.
1: So what's your vision for GIFT City for the next 3 to 5 years? How would you be measuring success? What does success look like in a 3-5 year horizon for you?
0: So for us, I think the focus is on the Indian businesses and the diaspora.
1: Uh-huh.
0: So the Indian businesses need to raise debt and capital at the least possible cost. So we need to reduce the cost of doing business to make Indian business more competitive, because they are going to fight in the global arena. So 2047, Viksit Bharat at 2047 emission by the Honorable Prime Minister is about how global champions from India, which currently number of maybe 100 champions who are present with some global presence. So that number should grow to 1,000. So that can happen only if Indian companies get competitive inputs like capital, raw materials, labor, etc. So from that perspective, GIFT City focuses on bringing cost-effective capital.
1: No, but you're also trying to make this a center for HNI wealth management, for
0: yes,
1: example.
0: Yes.
1: But a lot of that money gets routed typically to places like Dubai, Singapore, elsewhere.
0: Yes.
1: Now, how do you see those kind of high-end services actually flourishing in the GIFT City?
0: That's a very good question, because there are about 16 million NRIs and about 19 million persons of Indian origin who live uh-huh. across the world. The number about 37 million. The idea is that many of them actually last year, for instance, NRIs remitted home $140 billion. So they have another pool of capital which is invested in foreign exchange terms in global capital markets. Our idea is to provide the housing for that here in GIFT City. So,
1: but they're the ones running away from India. They don't want to come and have you keep an eye on them.
0: Not necessarily, because let me put it this way. If you provide effective digital onboarding solutions, you provide a good tax policy, and you also ensure that there is a good KYC and a regulatory regime, they will come. So let me give an example. The fund managers here, within the shortest possible time, have been able to raise about nearly $20 billion abroad. A large majority of it has come from HNIs. So I will say that the banks here, for instance, they have managed to onboard about 30,000 depositors who have invested about $3 billion. So it is possible to do that. Our focus is that over the next 5 years, turn this few tens of thousands to maybe a million NRIs here investing. And I think that solving the KYC problem and ensuring online cross-border payment systems is the solution, I think. And we will be there by the end of this year.
1: So, Mr. Rajaraman, we wish you all the best. Thank you for taking our time and joining me on Walk the Talk.
0: Thank you.
1: Thank you. Thank you.

0: I have with me the CEO of Gift City, Sanjay Kaul. Mr. Kaul, for a long time, Gift City has been trying to attract international financial operators to Ahmedabad. Do you now think we're reaching a point where the international financial operators are the ones chasing Gift City because they can actually see real money move and the project reach a certain point of inflection?
1: Yes, I would see the evolving, how Gift City is evolving. You know? Mm-hmm. The regulations came in 2019. They were notified in 2020, and post-COVID is when we began our journey technically as an international financial services center. When we began, there were just about 100 registrations. Today, it's close to 1,250. On an average, every month, about 45 registrations takes place.
0: What's your own matrix for comparison? When you compare with Dubai, Singapore, Hong Kong, New York, where do you think India's Gift City project stands in an actual global comparison at this moment of competitiveness and attractiveness?
1: All the centers that you mentioned, be it Singapore, Hong Kong, New York, are there since ages. New York, London is there since the 18th century. Singapore, close to maybe 100 years. We are toddlers. We are just technically 6 years old. Mm-hmm. 2019 is when we started. Now, having said that, how you asked me, how do we compare ourselves? We see ourselves as the gateway for global finance, for global entities, you know, a gateway to India. That is how we position ourselves. They have to, global companies have to deal with India. They have to be a part of India's economic growth story. They should be transacting through GIFT City is what we make them understand, mm-hmm. One. Second, conversely also, Indian corporates, Indian entities operating globally, operating from other centers, why should they not be doing business from here?
0: So even in the way that you're framing, it doesn't seem like a truly global aspiration. It's like a global aspiration rooted in its Indian identity, that if you want to come to India and you're a global business, this is your pathway. Dubai, London, New York are genuine international hubs.
1: That was the first part. I was continuing you.
0: Okay.
1: So when you start, when you begin,
0: yes,
1: you naturally go to the market and say, how do you differentiate yourself? That's how you begin. And as you mature, ultimately, what is a global financial center? Center where, you know, global transactions take place. It's agnostic to whether it's India-centric or otherwise. So that's a natural progression which happens. And that ultimately is what we're aspiring for.
0: So you're realistic enough to say that we're right now the international doorway to India, but we hope to be an international, genuinely true-blooded international financial center in the years to come. So many of the...
1: hope to be, we will be.
0: Okay. Yeah. Many of the people that I studied with when I was doing a program at Harvard Business School happened to be international bankers. So I have some sense of how they think or how they are wired. A lot of what they would take as a given, a banging nightlife, you know, the ability to go out in the evening, have a good time, you know, frankly, this place doesn't have those kind of things. It doesn't have the vibe, the energy, which a New York or a London or a Dubai does. And when you want people to physically move here, that will always be a very big limitation.
1: Again, go back to how we evolved. You know, it's been three phases. First is, it was out of nothing, this whole thing has been created. It was barren land, ravines on the banks of a river. First, the physical infrastructure which has come in place, then the regulatory infrastructure. Because once the regulatory infrastructure comes, businesses start moving in. Once that happens, you naturally, you know, it's important that talent also moves in. Talent moves in only when it is livable.
0: Mm-hmm.
1: People will feel that this is a place where we can work and at the same time, like you mentioned, unwind is what I would say. F&B outlets, a lot of them are coming in. And when I say F&B outlets, it is something the brands and the kind of cuisine and the kind of experience which is there globally as well as the metros in the country, that would be there. That is what, you know, that will happen. That is happening. Apart from that, entertainment, cultural entertainment, all those things also are in the works.
0: Mm-hmm.
1: Those things also now happening.
0: Mr. Kaul, according to you, what are the biggest pain points at this moment that are holding back the Gift City from taking off faster, and how are you trying to resolve some of these? Because I'm getting a lot of feedback from the bankers we're speaking to, the investors, but I want your sense on what you think your pain points are and how you're working towards them.
1: See, when we talk to prospective, you know, I wouldn't say investors, people who would want to start operating out of here, what comes across is they talk about, you know, the apprehension whether talent is available. When we say talent, any international financial services center requires a very specialized skill set.
0: Sure,
1: so they ask this question, is talent available? One. Second, which we discussed before, how's the social life there?

0: But you're also situated in Gujarat, which is a dry state. So there'll always be that tension between your aspiration for GIFT City and the reality of Gujarat being a dry state.
1: Within GIFT City, there are a lot of relaxations. Mm-hmm. It's something which one would aspire for when you compare it to other places outside Gujarat. It's the same thing. So within the regulatory framework, everything what would be available outside the state is available. And on that front, I don't see apprehensions. People who actually use those facilities, they are satisfied.
0: Because your comparison is not with other states outside Gujarat. Your comparison is with, say, a Dubai or a London or a New York or a Singapore.
1: Yes, yes. So that is the system thing which we are creating within GIFT City. Now we have, one is also see, when you do the initial planning, it was walk to work was what we have planned for. 11,000 apartments have been planned, one, and we are opening up more. So we have close to, let's say, about 20,000 apartments. A substantial portion of population will be staying, living here. And you have to unwind, you have opportunities, you will be able to unwind here. It's not as it is made out to be, yes, unless, you know, people don't see it happening. That's where the apprehension comes in. And like I mentioned, all these things are works in progress, policy relaxations, the government.
0: So by when do you think some of these high-end restaurants, nightlife, bars are going to be available here at the GIFT City for people to feel the reality of what you're claiming?
1: The interest and the transactions that are happening between the properties which are there and potential F&B outlets, we should see close to 10 to 12 outlets by the end of this year. And that's a continuous flow that is going to come in.
0: Apart from international banking and investments into India and internationally, you're also trying to get into leasing in a big way, whether it is for aviation or for shipping. How is that line of revenue and business coming along? Because we spend so much money in places like Ireland and elsewhere, which there's really, apart from taxation and just structure and infrastructure existing, there's no reason for us to be operating out of that. How's that coming along?
1: Ireland, of course, is something which has been established since ages. That is the place where the majority of aircraft leasing happens. We had initial aircraft leasing, the regulations were there since quite some time when IFSC regulations came in. There was some tweaking that had to be done. There were some apprehensions from the bankers, you know, because ultimately it's there has to be an entity which would give money to lease these equipment. So regulations have been brought in, wherein a structure is there, wherein the lessor and the lessor get insulated from each other. Mm-hmm. So the regulations. So Indian, for starters, if you say, at least Indian aircraft carriers in Indian Airlines have close to 2,000, a little more than 2,000 aircraft that has to be leased in the order books. You know.
0: So Air India, Indigo, the other airlines,
1: yes,
0: moving
1: yes.
0: some part of their leasing.
1: Yes,
0: here?
1: We have around 320 aircraft have been leased at this point in time. And that's picking up very well after the regulation tweak came in.
0: We're also seeing a lot of the international bonds now using GIFT City as a hub. Now, that's the classical example of the government coming out with an incentive scheme and GIFT City just being at the right place at the right time. What more would you like to see from Finance Minister Nirmala Sitharaman, which you think can help GIFT City take off?
1: To see from the policy from Government of India, all that can be asked for, they have been very, no, it's essentially the policies that is driving it. And Government of India wants to see this place up there, the top, as one of the prime international financial services center. So it's whatever is has to be done is happening. That's how I put it.
0: Okay. That was a very diplomatic response just there. I was speaking to some of the chief ministers of the other states. They're talking about opening an international finance city in their states as well. We've barely got GIFT City up and ready fully in the way that it should be. And other states are claiming they want a GIFT City equivalent. Is that your worst nightmare at the moment?
1: Not necessarily, because this is the international financial services center of the country.
0: Uh-huh.
1: I mentioned the international financial services center.
0: But others would have a natural advantage. Like, for example, if it opens in Maharashtra or Hyderabad, they have certain advantages with GIFT City at this moment doesn't. So their natural advantages could help overtake some of the natural disadvantages of Gujarat. They could catch on, is my concern. I'm kind of wondering what you think of it.
1: We haven't thought of it that way at this point in time.
0: Uh-huh.
1: Because this is

0: Like I said, this is the International Financial Services Center of the country. So at this point in time, that has not come, this thought has not come in. We are more focused on how to, you know, bring it there on the top.
1: Good, so you're saying
0: position it in the world, you know?
1: Come back after 6 months, and the next interview that we're going to do with you is going to be in this nice fine dining kind of place, which reminds me of London or New York or Dubai. That's your promise, and we'll hold you to it.
0: Yes.
1: So you're not going to be out in the rain walking around like this.
0: No way.
1: Really smashing place with a buzzy, vibey nightlife.
0: Yes.
1: That's what you are chief executive, you deliver on that then.
0: Yes. Yes, we'll be doing that.
1: Good. Yeah. I look forward to that. Thank you very much, Mr. Kolkojani. Yeah. Thank you. We've been speaking to those whose responsibility it is to build out the international gift city. But how do global bankers look at what India is attempting? What are the achievements? What are the current pain points? And what's the path ahead from here? I'm joined by Sandeep Batra from HSBC, heads international banking. Thank you very much, Mr. Batra, for joining us here on Walk the Talk. I want your sense on, you know, what India is attempting to build with Gift City. You're an international banker. You've operated in different geographies. You've seen this model operate internationally. How far has India been able to evolve with Gift City till this moment in time?
2: I think it's been a rapid growth. It's still early days, but it's been a rapid growth. If you think about it, we got a license and we were the first from IFSC to get a license. And that's only 4 or 5 years back. So in 4 or 5 years, we see dramatic growth in the Gift ecosystem. Now there are 1,200 plus players operating at Gift. Multiple options are already there. It started as a place for corporates. Now, wealth managers, individuals, private banking, a lot is happening at Gift.
1: So, at this moment, which are the businesses that are growing the fastest? And internationally, given the slew of services that international financial centers offer, where do you think Gift City lags currently?
2: I think it's a great complement to the other Gift center, to the other centers. I think the other centers have been there for a long period of time, and we've seen development of that over the years as well. But if you see just the last couple of months, it's been the consumer side, it's been wealth management, it's been the FCNRB program when it was envisaged. This has quickly become the factory of the FCNRB program. We've obviously seen very other interesting other transactions. We've seen from aircraft leasing to vessel financing to trade moving here to treasury centers in India moving to Gift, a lot already happening. Now, obviously, it's still early days. As I said, a lot of digital capabilities are coming up. Rules are being evolved with time.
1: So let's take dollar bonds, for example. That's really a Indian policy initiative, largely riding on the Indian market, where people with interest in India are using Gift City to come and now use the initiative that the government has come out with, this time on dollar bonds. But is that what you think Gift City will ultimately be about? People looking at India using this as a port, as a destination, or can it actually, because that's not what an international financial city is. That's an international financial city like a Dubai or a Hong Kong or a Singapore or London is actually much more.
2: See, I think both for the company, for their needs, for the bond, their investing, their trade, and for the individual. Right, Rahul, obviously acceptance and knowledge is spreading gradually. But do you know, individuals, both NRIs and resident Indians, can already open accounts in multiple currencies sitting right wherever they are. They're also able to invest globally. If you're a resident Indian, you can invest in a variety of investing products around the world. If you're an NRI, you can take a slice of the world or you can take any slice of India. And I think we're heading in the right direction.
1: Okay. So what I want to do is head into one of your banks here and get an actual sense of what are the services that will be available at the International Financial City, which would not be available to an Indian resident or an Indian national outside Gift City. Let's go check that out.
2: Of course.
1: Sandeep, for Indians who tend to travel internationally and have a lot of global dealings and are watching you on NDTV at this moment, which are the instruments that you think that have now come up around Gift City in a way that people really need to know it, and if they don't, they're missing out on something? What are those?
2: See, if you're a global Indian, whether you're a resident or NRI, right, it doesn't really matter. You know, Gift is your place. Start with getting your basic account, have a multiple currency account. Soon you may be able to have a single debit card which will have 15, 20 currencies on it. You'll be able to pay, let's say you're going to travel. why do you want to pay a markup on your money you spend out, right? You should be able to spend directly from your bank account, and the bank account should be ideally able to recognize the currency. Let's say a child is going to study overseas. You should be able to open an account for your child and for yourself and be able to remit money on a click of a button on a real-time basis. Now let us assume investing. You're a resident Indian, you can find a variety of products. Any asset class, anywhere in the world, you should be able to do that at GIFT City. Anywhere a slice of India, you're a non-resident Indian, that's available here at GIFT.
1: So if we're traveling internationally for a holiday, usually you end up, you know, wasting a lot of money in conversions back and forth.
2: Right.
1: How do you think operating an account out of GIFT City makes that more efficient?
2: See, your money is on your, in a click of a button. You should be able to pay anybody with your app or someone with your debit card right here at GIFT City. So you press a button or you swipe your card and it recognizes the currency you're going to spend it in. It pulls it out from that bank account. And similarly, you want cash. So in certain cases, you actually want cash. You can go to an ATM around the world and draw that cash out.
1: Because one of the things that I was hearing some of the international bankers talk about is that the KYC norms, which say if you do it in Singapore, are then applicable everywhere in other geographies as well. In India, at this moment in GIFT City, that's not the case. You have to do another KYC now, whether you go to Dubai or London or wherever else. So what are the key pain points at this moment that you think policymakers really need to address?
2: See, most typically, booking centers will want, or jurisdictions will want the bank operating there or the financial service center there to do the know your customer and to do the customer due diligence. And that's not different in GIFT versus other places. Right? I think as long as your bona fides are available, they're there. I think in 24 hours, it's possible to open an account today.
1: Mr. Bhatta, so what is the next 3 to 5 year outlook for banks like yours and others look like when it comes to the GIFT City in Ahmedabad?
2: I think two client segments clearly. One is a corporate institutional bank. So whether treasury centers, whether financing the most sophisticated transactions, capital raising, then is the consumer side, the wealth side. You will see a variety of wealth managers, fund managers, asset managers come in here. The number of options for clients to invest in would mushroom, would really go up. I think asset classes would go far beyond traditional funds into private equity, into sophistication. And the seamlessness of account opening, of being able to move money, will I think keep up going.
1: So a lot of the money, Sandeep, that comes into India comes from geographies like, say, Mauritius or Singapore and elsewhere. Do you see some of that money move to India from the GIFT City? And for that pace to be accelerated, what more do you think needs to be done?
2: I think it's a tremendous pace. And honestly, it doesn't just come from those two centers. It comes in from Indians from around the world. I think as awareness spreads, it is the resident Indian, the affluent Indian in India. It is a non-resident in any part of the world. I've seen retirees in Thailand. So listen, you can place a term deposit here and it's tax-free for them outside, and why don't we place them? In the recent FCNRB transaction, we've seen GIFT to be the factory, and we've seen people from around the world participate in it.
1: Is participation at this moment, according to you, largely restricted to Indians and people of Indian origin? Or is it actually genuinely becoming international?
2: So clearly, this is India's international financial center at this point of time. I think the affinity is a lot more Indian. I think it is a matter of time this will go beyond.
1: How will that change? What needs to be done to make that change?
2: I think one is awareness. People should know. Second is sometimes passporting of KYC, passporting of knowledge. I think that second stage. I think the first stage will be this to be India's international finance center. And I think that, honestly, Rahul, is an ambition large enough.
1: One of the key expectations of all global bankers is that once they've been at work the whole day, they're out and about in the city, enjoying the nightlife, having a good time, going to lots of places with a big buzz and vibe. So we're currently at the GIFT City food court, as it were. This is what qualifies for entertainment just at this moment. They're trying to change it, but this is what we've got. So this is Hoko ice cream. Now, when you travel to, say, a Dubai or a London, you've got a certain sort of expectation. You're trying to build an international GIFT City. But if Hoko and Kirte Kitchen and Mewar Rajwada are what you have, how is it going to fly?
2: I think it's developing. You see, the GIFT City Club is run by Radisson. There is the Mercure. There are multiple new hotels coming up. The social infra is coming up. There are interestingly alcohol at GIFT City, which is not there in Gujarat. So the government has already made quite an exception. Rahul, sometimes there's nothing better than a good chai in afternoon, yeah. So, you know, in the evening, obviously, for people who like alcohol, there is alcohol at Gift City. So, and people can host and entertain as well. So I'm told some of our team members are very popular because they can also entertain people who come in.
1: No, but do you see this as being a real problem? When you're trying to attract global banking talent, are your best and brightest willing to move to Gift City, or they'd much rather be out of other geographies like New York, London, Mumbai, and not really be here physically?
2: See, I think it's, is it at par? The answer is no, right? But is it changing? So recently we moved kind of a wealth and premier bank head for Gift City. She's moved it from Mumbai and she's actually chosen to come and stay here.
1: Mm-hmm.
2: So she's actually taken an apartment inside it, and I was talking to her about her life, and she said, Sandeep, life has got so much better. I get to work in 5 minutes. I can walk, I can cycle, I can do things. There is fitness, there is social activity. Also because the community is still a little bit smaller, people know each other. So there is a sense of community, there's a sense of well-being.
1: No, but I always think of it as a bit of a disconnect. You've got the Gift City where, say, alcohol is allowed and certain things are allowed, which are not allowed in the rest of Gujarat. So it's not as if it's part of the natural social fabric of that place as it would be, say, in a London or a Singapore or Hong Kong or a Dubai.
2: Right.
1: Do you see that as always being a restricting discontinuity?
2: I think per se, the place is a lot more cosmopolitan, right? So there is obviously, we celebrate the local culture wherever we are. And there are lots of people who are local here, but also bankers from across the country are moving in aggressively. Now we need to get to a level where expatriates from any part of the world should want to come and work here. I think it'll take some more doing to get there.
1: Okay, so there's no Zuma or Indian accent here just yet, although the government is saying ki la rahe. Tab tak jo hai, batao, 9834 food trucks, samosa center, Jain Diary, Chinese and
2: good,
1: more,
2: yeah,
1: Swat of Punjab. Kya khana hai aapko?
2: As a NRI for 18 years, I tell you, when you came back to India, you said, yaar, wo achha samosa kahan milega, chai kahan milegi, and life is good, yaar.
1: Amritsar Kulcha Express then. Where do we go?
2: Okay, let's go to Amritsari Kulcha.
1: Okay, right. Let's go to the Amritsari Kulcha Express then. What's up, Amritsari Kulcha? अरे हमारे तो कुलचे आ गए, आप और मैं तो ये खा लेंगे, बट ऑल दीज इंटरनेशनल फैंसी पैंट HSBC टाइप बैंकर्स, आई डाउट दे विल बी ओके विद दीस कुलचास, दे विल वांट मोर ऑफ एन इंटरनेशनल वाइब.
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2: 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And if you're a company, you may think it's for the consumer. If you're a consumer, you may think it's for the company, and so on and so forth. Gift can quite likely solve some of your pain points in life, and you may discover that your banking and your financial services and your wealth needs and your corporate needs have got solved materially. So one is just spreading the word, right? Second, as you said, attracting talent. I think we're going to keep doing a better job at it. Gift particularly is obviously a special zone, so this will need more internationalization. But also we must continue to celebrate our own culture.
1: Well, this has been a lot of fun. The Amritsari kulchas were the icing on the Gift City cake, as it were. Thank you very much, Sandeep, for taking our time and joining us.
2: Thank you so much.
1: On NDTV's Walk the Talk. Enjoy the kulchas.
2: Thank you so much.
1: You know, we've been speaking to those whose responsibility it is to build the governance architecture of Gift City. But what is it like for users who are trying to use the architecture that's been created to build products in real life? I've got Radhika Gupta from Edelweiss, super sharp money manager, joining us here on this Walk the Talk. Radhika, welcome.
3: Thank you. It's nice to meet you and
1: Gift. Have you with us. I've been seeing that Edelweiss has been doing a lot of work in and around the Gift City. How does this compare for you with trying to operate in India outside the Gift City ecosystem? What's the difference? What's good? What's bad? What's ugly?
3: So I think it's work in progress. I think it's like making an investment in the MF business of 20 years ago.
1: Okay.
3: And hopefully 20 years later, we can say Gift is what mutual fund is today. So it's early days. But I think the ecosystem is very supportive today. If you look at IFSCA,

0: You say something and they want to do it. They're ready to engage, whether it's on technology, whether it's on product. So it feels like everyone wants to come together and make this happen.
1: Yours was amongst the first

0: doing this versus coming to India, GIFT is a lot more convenient. So we've actually got large NRI checks and we've just started international marketing. And we're going to launch more retail versions of that for the large diaspora. Because you have 3-4 crore Indian residents abroad. We are also enabling something else, which is a big need. Indians investing abroad, domestic residents.
1: We've got a Greater China Equity Fund.
0: We've got a Greater China
1: How
0: one.
1: How does that play out? Like if I try and invest in the China story, yeah. How does that work for you?
0: So you go on, it actually works exactly the way a domestic mutual fund does. Uh-huh. Domestic limits are closed. We have a popular one locally. Now if you want to do it, go on our website, our GIFT website. Digitally, you can invest in Greater China in a few clicks. We have to reduce the clicks, but we're there. We're going to have by the end of the year, 4 more geographies available to you beyond just China.
1: But from the lens of an Indian investor,
0: yeah.
1: How would this compare with, say, just doing a regular SIP or making a lump sum investment in one of your domestic mutual funds?
0: So the process is a little longer. You need to do this via LRS, mm-hmm. Rahul. Mm-hmm. When it started, the ecosystem was entirely physical. But now we've built out the whole digital process. In India, you can do these transactions in 2 clicks. This takes about 10 clicks. We'll reduce the clicks.
1: Okay. And what are the other geographies that you are targeting? And the idea originally behind the GIFT City was to make an international finance center.
0: Yeah.
1: It seems to me that this is more about Indians, either in India or abroad, using this as a destination, as a relatively less hasslesome destination of getting in or out of India.
0: Yes and no. So on other geographies, we're going to do the US. One theme that people love is US and technology. You've seen so much of buzz around AI. So we will do US growth. We will do US tech. Emerging markets, there's been so much interest in some of the Asian markets that we have. So that's also going to come into play. I agree. I think when GIFT was conceived, the use cases were not known. Look, we've also started with use cases that are closer to home, which is sure. Indians. But globally, as I talk to foreign investors, FIIs, I think the acceptance of GIFT will grow. Some of the funds listed here are actually channeling even their foreign investor money via GIFT. And I think that's going to grow as the destination acquires more stability.
1: From a user perspective, what more would you like to see, Radhika, to see GIFT City really take off? I know that liberalized remittances, for example, is one mm-hmm. scheme that everybody wants should mm-hmm. truly be liberalized. How important would that be? And what are your other key pain points at the moment?
0: I actually think KYC is the biggest pain mm-hmm. point. Just trying to make this, as you said, a 2-click process rather than a 10-click process. KYC needs to be easier. Something like SIP. SIP has taken off in such a big way domestically. You don't have the infrastructure to do it in GIFT. So enabling something as simple as an SIP out of GIFT City, I think, would make it. And for that, you know, you need the banking ecosystem to work together. You need all of that to work.
1: You want to take us up to your office?
0: Yeah, please come.
1: As an international fund manager, if you were to compare GIFT City across different parameters with other international financial centers, Dubai, Singapore, Hong Kong, London, how would it compare across the ease of doing business, go-to-market time, just the ability to set something up? Where does it stand right now in your view?
0: Look, it's young, so I want to be fair to it. I think DIFC has done a great job. I mean, the ecosystem is buzzing. There are 10, 12 buildings. They've got a great social infrastructure. Ease of doing business, I think, is work in progress. It takes time to launch a fund, the multiple regulators, but I think people are very willing to listen. So that's why I'm saying it's a much younger jurisdiction, so I want to be a little fair.
1: What about talent mobility, Radhika? Are your bright, sharp sparks willing to come here, or they're like, ye koi yahan pe alcohol nahi hai, ye wo hum kya karenge wahan jaake?
0: Alcohol to I think aa gayi hai, by the way.
1: It's still slightly more cumbersome than it is, like the ease of doing business outside. Yeah.
0: The restaurant and coffee and food scene, quite frankly, in GIFT is better. Uh-huh. I think talent, again, will take time. So we are actually hiring people locally now. As the social infrastructure develops, you have more hospitals, schools. We'll talk about migration. I mean, on a lighter note, once the bullet train comes here, this will not be much further than Parel to Andheri. So, which is not saying great things about my dear slower Parel. But, you know, I think as that develops, things will move. Some tax incentives for employees living in GIFT City. This is our office. This is Edelweiss Asset Management out of GIFT City. Come. The nice thing here is, by the way, all AMCs are in the same building. There's Pragya one. All of us are in the same building. So everyone knows each other. These guys have a common GIFT City lunch. I think that happens every Friday.
1: Yeh bas itna sahi office hai aapka?
0: Abhi 6 mahine purana business hai.
1: Okay.
0: Toh badhega.
1: Oh, I thought you'd have some big fancy space.
0: No, no,
1: like,
0: no.

0: Still a work in, like GIFT City, the office is also a work in progress.
1: Actually, there's not too much real estate available. Actually, as you look out, it's quite nice. It does look a bit like...
0: So, are your people willing to come here and work, or they're very reluctant to come here?
1: You know, every time someone from Bombay comes here and works, they want to stay here.
0: Really?
1: Because there's no traffic. The ecosystem's very nice. I'm telling you, someone...
0: No, but all the bankers and money managers also want a really buzzy, vibey kind of place. They're not okay with this thanda ki kaam khatam kiya, then there's nothing to do.
1: Aajayega. Bastion aagaya, breweries aagaya. They're telling me they had a very good lunch. Some more hotels are coming. I was told there's a Shakira concert happening here. Commonwealth, all that ecosystem will happen.
0: Great. This has been a lot of fun. Thank you very much for taking your time and joining us on Walk the Talk.
1: I hope the next time you come,
0: you have a much bigger, fancier office.
1: Yes.
0: Your aspirations here grow like GIFT City.
1: Correct. We'll do that. It was good seeing you. Thank you for coming here.
0: Thank you.

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1: Our pure Shahi Paneer Masala. 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
3: 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Across the country.
5: He has tracked the pulse of power from Washington to Korea. Witnessed history being made in global capitals and conflict zones. Brought clarity to
6: Welcome back. In Iran's economy is buckling under the weight of war, sanctions and a tightening blockade. Nearly 6 months into the conflict, with United States and Israel, prices are soaring, jobs disappearing and basic necessities becoming increasingly unaffordable. For millions of Iranians, the economic fallout of the war is now hitting home. Take a look at the special report.
7: Iranians are searching for cheaper alternatives as the cost of basic food continues to climb. Rice is now around 60% more expensive than before the war. While beef prices have surged by nearly 150%, for several families, even basic groceries, medicines, and essentials are becoming harder to afford.
8: خیلی گرون شده دارو نسبت به قبل از جنگ. ببینید هر چیزی که بخوای حساب بکنی چه اقلام خوراکی، چه اقلام دارویی، چه اقلام شوینده ها تمام چیزایی که در دسترس مردم باشه خیلی گرون شده. گرون شدنش هم اصلا بعضی وقتا هفتگی میشه.
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0: Iran's economy is being squeezed by sanctions and a naval blockade that has made oil exports increasingly difficult. Even heavily subsidized gasoline may soon become more expensive as Iran's fuel supplies tighten. Unemployment is rising, while those who still have jobs are working longer hours for money worth far less than it was a year ago. The International Monetary Fund expects Iran's inflation to approach 70% by end of the year, with the economy shrinking by more than 5%. Officially, Iran's unemployment rate stands at 9.1%. Iran says they want negotiations to end the war and protect people's livelihoods, and asserts that they are doing everything possible to curtail the situation.
1: البته گرانی یه چیز واقعیه. راه ما رو بستن، ارزون می آوردیم، با مسیر راحتی می آوردیم. حالا باید بچرخیم و از راه‌های مختلف بیاریم داخل مملکت. به این راحتی نمیشه اینا رو آورد. مهمترین بحثی که ما در رابطه با جنگ و یا نه جنگ نه صلح و یا این اوضاعی که وجود داره من به عنوان مدیر ازش نگرانم.
0: Donald Trump has threatened with the most crushing economic operation ever imposed on a country. Washington has also warned of secondary sanctions against countries and companies that continue trading with Tehran. The pressure is already spreading across the region, with the United Arab Emirates announcing a suspension of trade with Iran. Bureau Report, NDTV World.
2: Well, that report and much more is up on our website. With that, we're slipping into a very short break. News and updates continue.

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9: he has tracked the pulse of power from Washington to Korea. Witnessed history being made in global capitals and conflict zones. Brought clarity to complex issues of national security and international affairs. Aditya Raj Kaul. 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
7: 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Swadisht, sehatmand, har roz.
9: 3 decades of watching the world change. Of asking the questions that couldn't wait. 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Of holding the line when it mattered most. 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

0: BJP's new team holds a series of key meetings at party headquarters. BJP chief Nitin Naveen passes key resolution on Vande Mataram during the meet. He lambasts the Congress two stanza stand, vows to respect and protect national song's legacy. BJP plans nationwide Gen Z outreach. Nitin Naveen unveils new team focused on addressing issues of the youth. New plan includes raising awareness, identifying problems of the youth and outreach across schools and universities. Prime Minister Narendra Modi meets BJP President Nitin Naveen in newly appointed team. The meeting comes as the BJP focuses on strengthening its organizational structure, youth outreach, ideological engagement. All of these expected to remain three key priorities. And new video services from Sambhaji Nagar. Video shows the mother tries to calm her son down before all three jumped off the cliff. Congress President Mallikarjun Kharge condemns MEA's cancellation of Revanth Reddy's US visit. Kharge charges at centre, accusing them of selective cancellation. Further adds that Telangana's chief minister wanted to interact with diaspora and bring in investments. All right, cutting across to some latest news coming in right now. Prime Minister Narendra Modi has put out a post on X regarding his meeting with BJP's new team. He has said that organizational meetings are an opportunity to exchange new ideas and perspectives aimed at strengthening the BJP and deepening its connect with the people. Prime Minister said that he had a great interaction with party colleagues and BJP's new organizational team. Aishwarya with us on the broadcast. Aishwarya, Prime Minister says it was a good meeting, a great start, and he looks forward to deeper engagement and pushing the agenda that was highlighted during this meeting.
1: Well, certainly Prime Minister Narendra Modi interacting with all the newly elected office bearers of Team Naveen. It is Prime Minister who reached at the BJP headquarters, and there was a photo op opportunity with all the newly elected general secretaries, vice presidents, the Mocha presidents as well. And Prime Minister Narendra Modi putting out that tweet in which he clearly described this meeting, this organizational meeting, as fruitful. In fact, he went on to say that these meetings bring new ideas and better perspective aimed at deepening the connect with the people of this country. And it was a pleasure, it was great interaction which followed the meeting with the party teammates and the newly appointed team. It is the meeting which is still underway at the Bharatiya Janata Party headquarters with Prime Minister Narendra Modi. All the office bearers are present, including BJP President Nitin Naveen, and certainly it is Prime Minister Narendra Modi who reached after the marathon meeting that took place, gives a clear message that this new team has certainly the blessings of Prime Minister Narendra Modi with them.
0: All right, Aishwarya, thank you so much for putting all of that into perspective. We'll, of course, keep coming back to you for more on that story. It's a heartbreaking tragedy in Maharashtra. A family of three died. They died trying to save their 18-year-old son. The teen who threatened to take his own life, he stood on the edge of a hill for nearly 3 hours. His parents, villagers, police personnel repeatedly tried to persuade him to step away from the edge, but he moved closer. His father climbed up, tried to pull him back. And in the midst of all of this, the two lost their balance, fell from the hill. Moments later, the panic-stricken mother also fell. As per reports, an iPhone EMI, that became the trigger for the tragedy. The teenager was struggling to arrange money for the monthly installment, leading to an argument with his father. All three died in this tragic incident at Khavda Hill in Chhatrapati Sambhaji Nagar. Their pet at home is still awaiting their return. Now, this tragic incident raises a lot of questions. It raises questions about mental health. It raises questions about the younger generation. And it raises questions about the kind of attachment the younger generation has formed with our gadgets. Phones that were just devices for us to communicate with each other. Let's take you through a series of instances that have been reported in the last few months or in the last few years. August 2026, Maharashtra. Now, family fight over iPhone, it turns tragic. Kunal and parents, they fall from the hill. That's what we reported. December 2025, in Jalgaon, UP, family couldn't afford an iPhone. and a girl died due to suicide because the family couldn't afford an iPhone. Cut to 22nd August 2025 in Aligarh, Uttar Pradesh, yet another incident where a father refused to buy an iPhone and the teen allegedly died due to suicide because the teen could not get an iPhone. July 2024 in Kamote, Maharashtra, father refused about 1.5 lakh and the teen died due to suicide. Well, this is the incident that we're reporting. Very troublesome details, and one wonders where to begin from. What exactly should one make of all of these instances that I've just highlighted to you viewers? Joining us on the broadcast is Aruba Kabir, a psychologist, Dr. Nimesh G. Desai, a senior psychiatrist, former director of the Institute of Human Behavior and Allied Sciences in Delhi, and former faculty member at All India Institute of Medical Sciences. We also have Dr. Vineet Banga, who is the director and the head of the Department of Neurology at Fortis Escott Hospital. Good evening to all of you. And before I come to you all, I just want to take in a quick word from my colleague Prajakta also, who's with us on the broadcast. Prajakta, just a quick word from you about the investigation so far and what it has revealed.
2: Definitely, this tragic incident happened in Chhatrapati Sambhaji Nagar, and that 18-year boy Kunal Sandavde had climbed at Kautha Hills over the disputes. He had a dispute with his father, not giving him iPhone. His father was a driver and stole breadwinner, and that he climbed that Kautha Hill, and after sometime around villagers, local villagers also, and family members were trying to convince him that come down. But around 1 p.m., he threatened to jump, and his father tried to rescue him. And after that, they both lost their balance and fell down nearly 300 feet. And after some time, his mother reached on that spot, and she also fell down. And fire brigade launched their rescue operation, but sadly, three of them lost their life.
0: Thank you, Prajakta, for getting us all the details. That was my colleague pointing out how exactly the incident unfolded. This disturbing incident, as I said, raises a lot of questions. Let me take those questions to our guest as well. Dr. Nimesh Desai, I'm coming to you first, and I don't know where to begin from, because growing up as a millennial was a very different experience. Phones were, of course, a part of our life, but not as much as the younger generation has interfaced with them while they were growing up. But what do you make of instances like these, where a teenager refused to phone, they die due to suicide, where a boy or a girl cannot afford the EMI of a phone, they have an argument with the father and they jump off a cliff, and in the attempt to save the child, both the parents also lose their life. How does one begin to make sense of instances like these?
3: Every such loss of life is extremely tragic, and this, as we all realize, is even more tragic. But scientifically speaking, keeping our emotions and sentiments a bit in control and looking at it scientifically as we see it in mental health science and public health, there adolescence is a fragile period. It's always been. But in the 21st century, like you said, for the current adolescent generation, the fragility is so much more delicate that every small trigger, you know, can lead to such tragic outcome. I must say that what's often not realized is that about 2/3 of all lifetime mental health problems have their onset between 15 to 25. And so a whole lot of mental health problems which may not be detected or identified actually may be the underlying cause, the iPhone or the material item being just a trigger. It's an important trigger, and that seems to be a trend. But we have to realize that there is an underlying strong adolescent mental health crisis. And each such case should remind us more and more about, one, the fragility of adolescent brain and mind to any such incident. The second, the treatment gap for mental health. Allow me to quickly say that in India, the percentage of people with mental disorders is about 10 to 12%. So out of every 100 people, if 10 people deserve and require treatment, only 2 people reach anywhere. 8 out of those 10 people or 8 out of those 100 do not reach any mental health.
0: I agree with you, and I believe most of the people going through these problems are never even diagnosed properly, as you rightly said. I want to cut across to Aruba Kabir as well. Aruba, how do you see this incident? I agree with Dr. Desai that adolescence is a very fragile period, and of course this generation is more fragile than maybe compared to the other generations. But I think our smartphones have changed our life. It has changed our life in the way we interact with people. Somewhere, in a faulty way, we have found our sense of security, connectedness, and attachment via our phones. And the moment you take away the phone from a person, there's an anxiety trigger, and it could be far bigger in an adolescent, in a teenager.
4: Absolutely, Anisha. I guess what Dr. Desai said, it's just a trigger. It's a visible trigger, but it's rarely the whole cause. For many young people, an expensive gadget has become a symbol of belonging, success, and self-worth. Yeah. And it's not entirely their fault. That's how we talk. There are conversations like this in our homes, in schools, in society, that what success is, having an expensive gadget, wearing a branded shoe. Yeah. And we will not say that it is just in this time and age. It was before as well in our lives, millennial time. For us, marks were more comparisons, clothes or neighborhood. Which neighborhood do you come from? School do you study in? But today it's become more about gadgets.
0: True, it has become more about gadgets, and I think marks and studies were also something you could work harder and get it. But if you're a teenager, you're still studying, and you want an expensive gadget, and you have attached your identity to it.
4: That is where that's where the age-appropriate conversations need to be had, where the children know what is their limitation, what can be those boundaries. Mm. But these poor parents cannot have those conversations because nobody has taught them. Nobody knows, they don't know how we can have that conversation. And in Indian culture, we have shame-based parenting. A child showing a desire that I want an iPhone before trying to understand why do you need an iPhone. We're like, तुझे हमारी स्थिति पता नहीं है कैसे कमा तो ऐसा कैसे सोच सकता है तो ऐसे कैसे कर सकते. There's a lot of shame-based parenting in our culture. We don't understand the desire or root cause behind that. Hmm. But I can't even blame these parents because they don't know we can have that kind of conversation with a child.
0: All right, Dr. Vineet Banga, I have no hesitation in saying that the generation which is growing up, which are teenagers right now, adolescents moving towards 18, 19, these ages, the kind of interface that they have had with technology is a clear path breaker from what the earlier generations had, right? Like earlier Aruba was pointing out that millennials grew up with gadgets, but in a very, very different way. They were a part of our life. They did not become the whole of our life. I mean, I have nephews and nieces who are toddlers, who are young children, but if they have to eat food, they want a device. I have a niece who's as young as 1 or 2, 1.5 year old, and she knows how to use a touchscreen and how to use a phone. So this generation and the generations after it are going to have a completely different interaction with gadgets and technology. And are we really having those kind of conversations to equip them, to make them understand that, look, this is a part of your life. This is not the whole of your life.
5: Yeah, and that's a very important question, as both my panelists have pointed out.
0: Yeah.
5: What the problem with the current generation is that it has become a lot of peer pressure.
0: Hmm.
5: What I own is who I am, is what they think.
0: Hmm.
5: So if you own an iPhone, you become a better person, you become more successful. So there's a lot of more materialism involved. And this is also has to do with, as you said, the exposure that they have with these gadgets, with the new things available. Previously, our competition used to be with our next door neighbor or our next sitting partner. But now with the phone, we compete with the whole world. But at the same point of time, the parents who belong to the previous generation, they don't have exposure to the same stress. So they don't know what is going through an adolescent mind. And adolescent mind, it is not same as an adult mind. We cannot take it as a small miniature brain, because experience gives you a lot of experience to know. So they have all the information, but at that particular moment, when they have that exposure and when they have to decide what is good or bad,
0: right,
5: it becomes difficult for them to actually decide and focus and calculate.
0: Hmm. Dr. Desai, what is the need of the hour? It is true, as Aruba said some time ago, that there is a lot of shame-based parenting that happens in our country, unfortunately. This is not to blame the people who are parents or my friends or my parents or anybody else, but to identify a phenomena that exists in society that needs correction. But living with that reality, what kind of conversations can one really start at home? If a parent is watching a program today and they have an adolescent at home who's very, very connected to their phones, what they have in their hand, what is the kind of conversation they should have with their children?
3: That's a very good question. That's a very good question, Anusha. Mm-hmm. And as Ms. Kabir and Dr. Vineet both were saying, and all three of us are saying, in fact, there is an adolescent mental health crisis attached to material objects, attached to gadgets. The second part, in terms of mental health and psychological context, is what's called frustration tolerance that's terribly going down. It's near zero for our adolescents. Yeah. And so, to answer your question straight on, if parents have such an adolescent or a young kid who you're refusing something to, please don't just refuse and leave it there. Ongoing dialogue will help. On that given occasion, it'll be good to have a dialogue to say, why not? In terms of reality terms, in terms of coping. Like Dr. Vineet said so well, an adolescent brain and mind apparatus is just not that mature to be able to take frustration tolerance. And the comparativeness of the current adolescent culture makes it impossible for that young kid who is vulnerable to be able to deal with that frustration. And so, to repeat myself, what we need to help is adolescent young generation to improve the frustration tolerance, for parents and all of us elders to understand that our young boys and girls have very low frustration tolerance. We need to have an ongoing supportive dialogue.
0: Ongoing supportive dialogue.
3: Merely saying, no, sorry, but I can't give you the iPhone is not going to be enough. There'll have to be a lot of support built around that.
0: Yeah.
3: Remember, we used to have those old things on the package saying fragile, handle with care.
0: Yes.
3: All of us have become fragile, yeah. And the adult, all of us have become fragile. Frustration tolerance is on the low for most of us.
0: Yeah.
3: Adolescents are really more fragile. And I also agree with my colleagues when they say this parenting skills is a new idea. And so, really, like many of our colleagues and teams and hospitals do, there need to be workshops not just on adolescents and helping them improve their coping, but also on parenting skills.
0: And you know, when you're talking about frustration tolerance, Aruba, I'm coming to you, and let's presume a teen today is 16 or 17 years old. They must have been 11 or 12 years old when the pandemic had hit our lives, and those, you know, 3-4 years, very formative years, you know, you go out, you meet people, your life is changing, your hormones is changing, your body is changing, your interaction with the world is changing. The world during the time of pandemic and after pandemic is a completely different world, and pandemic was difficult for fully grown adults like us, let alone these children who could not go to schools, did not have a circle. They interacted with their entire world through these phones. They had their classes on this phone. So I think in a post-pandemic world, there needs to be a perspective of how we are viewing our teenagers and our children, Aruba.
4: Absolutely, absolutely. You know, in psychology, we say the first 7 to 10 years of a child are really important, because that is where you're putting the foundation, how they are going to look at the world. But from 11 to 20, they are actually exploring the world. So you may control a child by saying no when they are 7, 8, 9, 10. But the minute they hit that puberty, that adolescence, now they have more physical strength, they have more exposure, they can figure out. That's when the rebellion comes, the frustration comes. So in psychology, we have this joke, if your child has not told you are the worst parent, you may be doing something wrong, because then, you know, they are suppressing themselves. That is their adolescence age. They will do that. And pandemic added a layer, and not just pandemic, after pandemic also, the technology advancement we have seen, the news, initially we would just get to know what in our district or in our city is happening. But yeah, today we get what happens in New Zealand or in Australia, yeah, in America, not only in India. So yeah, there's a lot of news coming in. There's a lot to take. And these young minds are not yet ready. But we can definitely make them ready, Anshu. It's all about the conversations we have in schools, we have in homes, because we cannot control what happens online.
0: All
4: but
0: right,
4: we can control what happens surrounding them.
0: All right. Dr. Vineet Banga, closing comments from you. What would you like to tell a parent who's watching this show?
5: So, one of the very important things that I would like to tell all the parents, and I am also a parent, is that don't break the link. So whenever you say no to something, you have to keep continue that conversation. Why? And sometimes what we say, like, the authority is you say no and the other person doesn't question. So that's no more the times. The times have completely changed. The child will question, why no? You have to give an answer and then keep the conversation ongoing. It doesn't have to be an end to a conflict. The other thing is that it has to be, rather than a reactive parenting, you have to do a preventive parenting. And preventive treatment, preventive feedback systems, you know your child better than anybody else in the world. Yeah. So you know how is he or her, him or her, they're going to react to a particular situation. So you should talk to them and you should ask them, what do you feel like? But why do you think? And once you start talking like that, it becomes even important. At the same point of time, it becomes even more important that the children, the adolescents, don't take that into their stride. Sometimes it becomes overboard. If you agree to everything and if you become too mild, they will sometimes go completely cross the limits.
0: Sure.
5: So there has to be a balance. There has to be more school counseling sessions that have to be taken in.
0: Yeah.
5: Parents need to be taught how to deal with it, because as parents, sometimes I also don't know how to behave with my child.
0: Okay. I mean, I'm glad we are having these conversations on national television. But Aruba Kabi, Dr. Nimish Desai, Dr. Vineet Banga, thank you. Thank you so much for joining us on the broadcast today. And this tragic incident totally reminds us that the times are changing. This is a generation that has had its own set of setbacks. It has become more fragile and more connected with technology and gadgets in a certain way, and especially requires a different kind of skill as they navigate through adolescent years. We'll keep a track of that story and much more. For now, stepping into a very short break. Stay tuned, stay with us.
6: Rang rang rang rang rang din rang rang din re dekho kaise bhi ho din rang bana rahe bojo paints rang bana rahe.

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2: बड़े बड़े इम्तिहानों से गुजरता है, वक्त तराशता है जिसे, तो जाने क्या क्या ना करता है, जब तक खुशबू सबसे बेहतरीन ना बन जाए, आराम के लिए नहीं ठहरता है, जब तक लाजवाब ना बन जाए, उसे नहीं इत्मीनान है, तभी तो रिचमन बनना नहीं आसान है.
3: He has tracked the pulse of power from Washington to Korea. Witnessed history being made in global capitals and conflict zones. Brought clarity to complex issues of national security and international affairs. Aditya Raj Kaul, covering international affairs like no one else, only on NDTV Network. 3 decades of watching the world change. Of asking the questions that couldn't wait. Of telling the stories that couldn't be ignored. Of holding the line when it mattered most.

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0: changes everything.
1: Welcome back. Prince Harry and six other high-profile figures in the UK have been ordered to make pay of £34.5 million to the publisher of the Daily Mail after they lost a privacy case against a company. We get you more in this report. Have a look.
2: The Duke of Sussex is marking a royal return to the United Kingdom. However, the royal couple has just received a not-so-warm welcome. Prince Harry and six other public figures have been slammed with up to £34.5 million in legal costs. The London High Court has imposed an exceptional order for legal costs over their failed privacy case against Daily Mail, a major British daily tabloid newspaper. Justice Matthew Nicklin has criticised these claims as unreasonable to a high degree and ruled the case as a rare one in which the claimants should have to pay far in the excess of the costs that had been agreed before trial. The seven claimants are required to pay an initial £9.4 million by Friday of the next week, and they have until 2nd of October to attempt to launch an appeal. The claimants in the trial include Prince Harry, Sir Elton John and his husband David Furnish, former Liberal Democrat Deputy Leader Sir Simon Hughes, racial justice campaigner Baroness Lawrence, and actress Sadie Frost and Liz Hurley. This latest dismissal and legal costs has put a setback to Prince Harry's broader campaign to investigate and challenge alleged unlawful information gathering by the British tabloid press. Bureau Report, NDTV World.
1: With that, it's a wrap on this edition. On the other side is Control All Defense. And it's a very special episode with Air Marshal Nagesh Kapoor. Stay tuned.

0: No matter what your day throws at you, stay in the spa state of mind with the Kohler Spa at home.
1: जानते हैं मैं एलीट मैट्रिमोनी क्यों रेकमेंड करता हूँ? 17 years of experience, largest database of elite profiles, और 100% confidentiality. Elite Matrimony, India's most successful matchmaking service, Modo Elite. Across the country,
2: he has tracked the pulse of power from Washington to Korea. Witnessed history being made in global capitals and conflict zones. Brought clarity to complex issues of national security and international affairs. Aditya Raj Kaul, covering international affairs like no one else, only on NDTV Network. 3 decades of watching the world change. Of asking the questions that couldn't wait. Of telling the stories that couldn't be ignored. Of holding the line when it mattered most. Times change, our purpose doesn't. NDTV 24/7 is now NDTV, when it really matters.

0: Hello and welcome to episode 52 of Control Alt Defense, India's most watched and listened to military affairs and defense podcast. And we're joined by a very, very special guest who we're hugely excited about because, as you will see, this is one of our favorite topics. Vishnu and I can't get away from this topic. It's been more than a year since Operation Sindoor happened. But we have on our podcast today, he's been very kind to come to our office all the way, Air Marshal Nagesh Kapoor, the 50th Vice Chief of the Indian Air Force.
1: It's a landmark number.
0: Recently retired, you know, barely a few weeks ago, and he's already on our podcast. So how is that for Control Alt Defense? First of all, I want to say a very warm welcome to you, sir. Thank you for your service.
2: Thank you.
0: Thank you for all that you've done for the country in your amazing career. I'm going to talk about that as well. But I want to start, Vishnu, by saying the man we have in front of us has been in the hot seat of the Vice Chief's chair. But before that, he became the Southwest Air Command Air Officer Commanding in Chief 4 days before Operation Sindoor.
2: Yeah, make that five.
0: Five days before Operation Sindoor. Yeah. Like, into the hot... I'm sorry, that has to be my first question.
1: So you basically walked into a war. Right, into a war.
2: Yeah, we just hit the ground running, as he said.
0: How does that work? Just tell us about how that happened.
2: I was hugely kind of singularly privileged to have been there in West Southwest Air Command before Sindoor and about 2 years before Sindoor. Mm-hmm. So I was quite privy to the nuances of that place, the lay of the land, so to say, how things worked in that place. I was there as the Air Defense Commander in my previous role at Southwest Air Command. And so when this one happened around 22nd of April, is the time that we were always aware that we will have to do something. And so talks were already on. And so these discussions, I was not first person party to them, but I was keeping myself aware. And a decision had already been arrived at that while...
0: Post-Pahalgam, you mean?
2: Yes. Prior Pahalgam, okay. A decision had been arrived at that my predecessor at Southwestern Air Command would be, as things would turn, would move into the Vice Chief's chair, right, and I would move into that chair. So that decision had already been arrived at. Pahalgam, very unfortunate. It happened when it had to happen. And so they don't take your permission before doing any kind of such things.
0: Yeah.
2: And so I landed up the way I was supposed to go. And I believe the leadership on top did not think it was necessary for a change of person over there because of my previous experience. So I once again say, I mean, I was quite singularly lucky in that manner that I had been in that theater earlier.
1: Where were you when our strikes went in on the 6th night, 7th morning?
2: At the Seahawk, at the command operation center.
1: What were you thinking? What were you seeing? You were obviously plugged into the IACCS net. And our planes were in the air. And this was obviously like life and death at that juncture, obviously. You've trained for this your entire life. You had men and women under your command, and they were doing that now, right? What was going through your mind?
2: You don't really think about it when this kind of a turn of events takes place. You don't really think of it as life and death and things like that. Yes, a huge responsibility of men and women under your command, doing your bid, so to say. You tell them and they go ahead and do it. Sometimes they are more gung-ho than you are, or you the way you are feeling in that command ops room. They are a little more gung-ho and you got to keep them restrained, so to say.
0: Tell us about that.
2: And I'll come to that. I mean, you got to keep pulling them back because there is a certain way in which you want to calibrate operations. And so there is a certain amount of control that you wish to keep at all times. Sometimes it is all very well to keep that control. Sometimes you just let them have it the way they want to have it.
1: Yeah.
2: And so it's a little bit of this and a little bit of that.
0: As a fighter pilot, as a planner, as a warfighter, you've got all these people under your charge. You've got people in the air. You've got this... these amazing lit up screens, like you said, giving you this huge, vast amount of real-time information. As a planner, as a person who is in charge of all of that, while there is an actual fight that's about to begin or going to begin or started on the fifth night, what was that like?
1: Because we've spoken, Vishnu has written extensively about the people who were flying. We've spoken to many of those who, you know, were on the ground guiding the fighters, the controllers, etc.
3: The leadership.
1: But the leadership, the people who are in there actually planning and charting all of this out. Tell us about that.
2: Okay. So about 3 or 4 days prior to this night that took place between the 5th and the 6th at about 1:30 in the morning, we had made our plans between the Western Air Command and Southwestern Air Command. Western Air Command was always going to be in the lead because of the nature of targets that had been given to us and the proximity of those targets to Western Air Command. Southwestern Air Command was to be in a supporting role for the first lot of missions that were to go through. We were supposed to put up a sort of a feint. We were to put up a strike to draw out enemy fighters towards us so as to make the job of Western Air Command aircraft easier if there was anything like that. And so about 4 or 5 days prior, we had made those plans, the planners, so to say, between them, between Western Air Command and us, we'd made our plans. What time would you get airborne? What time would we get airborne? What route would you take? What we would take, et cetera, et cetera. So all that had been done. So around 6 o'clock in the evening, or maybe it was 5:30, is the time that we received a message that this is going to happen now, tonight. And so maybe I had just finished a cup of tea and I just told my wife that I needed to take a bit of rest. And that was not a time that I would ever rest in the evening ever. So I caught up with a little bit and then I had a little bit of, I had a bite. And then I set off and that's it. So the next, I think I came home was about maybe 24 hours later.
3: Did you crash out?
2: No. Where?
3: At home.
2: After
3: he
2: I
3: said
2: came
3: he was
2: back.
3: Awake for 36 hours?
1: No, after you came home.
2: No, that was the intention. After I got back home, the intention was between my number two and I to take a break make sure that we are fresh for the next round. That was always the intention. But trust me, there is no way you can sleep at that point in time. Even if you do lie down, you're just simply lying down for the sake of the act. Your mind is perpetually ticking. You are receiving calls. You are giving decisions. You are receiving a set of problems. You are resolving those issues. There are some weapons here. There are some decisions for the commander on the ground, repositioning of forces from A place to B, etc., etc. So while you might think that you would kind of take a 3 hours break or catch a shut eye, it does not happen. We shot down two in the air. These were UAVs
1: right.
2: that we shot down in the air. And there were a lot of other aircraft that were brought down in that hangar at Bolari, in case you remember.
1: Yeah. Oh, very much so.
0: it's our favorite picture from Sindhu.
2: Yeah, so did you get to analyze that picture?
3: And how?
2: Why don't you tell me that?
0: Our producer is going to put that picture up on at this point in the podcast. We're going to have that lovely, iconic Bholari hangar picture.
2: So
0: and
2: that was that
0: Kapoor
2: was.
0: Kapoor is going to analyze it for us.
3: Half a second. Let's just break this down now.
0: But let him first tell us.
3: So the aircraft you shot down, like they were drones.
2: They were drones. Yes.
3: And there were no fighters from your
2: There were no fighters that we brought down.
3: Right.
2: No.
3: And you brought it down firing which missile? Can you tell us?
2: The Akash. This unit had come to us from base down south. And so it was a decision that was taken in the middle of the night that it was supposed to go to another location. And at that point in time, a decision was taken that no, it would better be deployed at this location.
3: Right.
2: And so the poor fellows, they moved for the better part of that night.
3: Yeah.

0: They deployed themselves at about 1 or 1:30 in the morning. Why am I getting a feeling looking at you that you already know about this and you're looking at me as if I'm going to tell you the truth or not?
1: No. This is fantastic. I know about the movements of other Akash units, which drove through the night and day for days on end. But this is the first time anybody is talking about the engagement using Akash.
2: An Akash kill,
1: Akash kills, as it were, which I find fascinating.
0: So these
2: actually happening for the first time here on this podcast.
0: Yeah. So this the unit they came, they deployed in the middle of the night at a location which was obviously not very well lit up. It was semi-desert terrain. And they came and set up their camp, and they got their first engagement within about, if I'm not mistaken, 3 hours of their having set up. And they fired two and they got two.
1: The biggish UAVs, these would be hunter-killer UAVs, armed UAVs.
0: No, they were not. Yes, they were armed. Yes, they were armed.
1: So they would have been the Chinese or Turkish ones?
0: The Chinese ones.
1: Wing-loon ones, right?
0: The Wing-loon character. No, not really the Wing-loon types. Smaller ones with about 10 kgs is what we had thought. 10 kgs of payload each.
1: Right.
0: And so they were brought down. And so we collected the debris. And so, the unit did a tremendous job there.
2: So the Akash system was, had a bit of a trial by fire during operations.
0: It did.
2: And this is we are very excited because this is the first time we're hearing someone actually talk about it. So far it has been speculated upon that, all these weapons were there and they were used. But here we're talking.
1: I knew it was used. I just didn't know the actual engagement and how.
2: No, this is absolutely fascinating.
1: Fascinating.
2: Yeah.
0: Yeah.
2: Absolutely.
0: It did happen. Yes.
1: And so, sir, Bholari, sir, and I must ask you, was it an aircraft from your AOR that launched the Bholari missile?
0: Yes, it did. Right. It was from SWAC AOR.
1: It was. And so you guys generated probably the most striking image of the war. I mean, arguably.
0: I wouldn't want to kind of. They were all so beautifully striking, those images. They gave such a lot of pleasure in your heart, whether it was done by WSC aircraft or done by SWAC aircraft. So to call one image more striking than the other, I mean, I loved that image of the crater in the center of the two cross
1: runways. Which was like
0: cross
1: so
0: runways.
1: We must
0: I mean, can you imagine that the size of that vehicle and the wheel that is parked right next to it and the depth of that creator and where it has been, the crater came up. When we were very young, we were told that on a cross runway, that is the place to hit.
1: Yeah.
0: Because
1: it just there perfectly.
0: I mean.
1: But tell us about Bholari, sir. Now. It's unbelievable. Did you know there was an AWACS platform inside it, or did that sort of
0: yes, we were aware of the hangar. We were aware of what the hangar was being used for, but to say that I was actually aware, or anyone in that option was actually aware that an aircraft had just about taxied in, no, I think we would be giving a lot more credit to ourselves than is due. That point in time.
1: But after that, you are confident, of course, that there was an AWACS
0: without a doubt. Without a doubt.
1: And that was based on our own intelligence at various levels.
0: Yes.
1: Things like that.
0: Yes. Yes.
1: And so describe that Bholari mission, sir.
0: What do you want me to describe there? I mean, there were aircraft that, the weapons that were used, the aircraft were to get airborne and...
2: BrahMos.
0: Yeah. So the...
2: I just wanted to say it out loud once.
0: Yeah. So the BrahMos was used, absolutely right. And... I don't know whether I should say this or not. I'm actually, just give me a moment to think.
1: Yeah, sure.
2: Tell us the stuff you can say, and while you're thinking about whether you can say the stuff that you don't know if you can say.
1: Yeah, like ESA radar.
0: That is the time that you're live, right?
1: No.
0: So you could edit it in case I was. Yeah. So there's this time that I had to kind of lie to my chief. For this mission, I had to kind of not tell him the truth.
1: Hmm.
0: I wouldn't say that I lied to him. I didn't tell him the truth.
1: Hmm.
0: And this was knowing fully well that he was seeing the same picture that I was seeing in my ops room. Hmm. He was seeing the same picture sitting at this time AHOC, the Air Headquarters Ops Room. Right? So he was seeing the same picture over there. And he asked me, he said, Caps, position of those aircraft, I said, sir, getting airborne now. I knew for a fact that they're not going to get airborne for the

0: My sister, all gone. All aircraft returning. He said, tell me when they land. So these people landed. And much later thereafter, I mean, the Honorable Raksha Mantri visited us. And we were sitting and having lunch together, and the chief was on the same table also. And that is when, in front of the Honorable Raksha Mantri, I told him, I said, I lied to you. He said, mujhe pata hai. So he told me, he says, so he smiled and he says, haan, mujhe maloom hai. And I knew, I said, sir, you were seeing the same picture, but I mean, I could not have called them back, right, to say, ki, okay, abort and now return, because we are deciding to call it off.
1: Yeah, I just want to know, since that image of Bholari, you know, you've been very gracious, M. Ashru, by saying that, you know, all of those pictures appeal to you of the...
0: Yes, of course. Right.
1: They are. Believe me, I completely sympathize with that. As a warfighter, I can imagine. The Bholari picture, it became something of a face of the operation because, you know, sir, us picture mein everything thoda saaf saaf nazar aata hai. Everything is very clear in that picture. It's a big fat hangar.
2: We broke that over here.
1: Huge hole in it.
2: Yeah.
1: There's something inside it. You can see the debris around it. So, you know, to the untrained eye, it's like, aray, ye to airstrike hai. You know, that's what I mean. Otherwise, you're right. Vishnu and I love all the pictures, especially Vishnu, who's stayed up nights and nights analyzing them. But I want to ask you, talk to us about that picture. What was inside that hangar that was destroyed? We are told there were more than a few aircraft probably inside that hangar that were actually destroyed.
2: Was it more than one, sir?
0: No. There was that one high value aircraft that was there. We were aware that there was a set of spares that they had just got and which had been offloaded in that hangar. So probably this aircraft was going in for some kind of repairs or something.
2: And this was it wasn't one of the Chinese AWACS.
0: No, it was not one of the Chinese AWACS.
2: So this was an area?
0: Yes.
2: Yeah. The Swedish?
0: Yes. Area. Wow. And so this building, if you would have noticed, was standing all by itself. No other structure anywhere close. So there's a lot of work that keeps happening all the time. Even without a war having to take place, there's this work that keeps happening, and you keep monitoring based on what all inputs you keep getting as to what is the activity that continues to take place on any base.
2: Yeah.
0: And so it is very good for us to break that pattern in case that was to happen.
1: Chris. Yeah. Tell us about your conversation with the pilots of the
2: mission.
1: The Sioux that fired the BrahMos that made that hole in the Bholari hangar.
0: Honestly, I did not go about trying to find out who did take what DMPI. You know, aware of the DMPI?
2: Yeah.
0: Designated mean point of impact. So who took what DMPI? I spoke with each one of them. But I did not definitely go and ask as to what his DMPI was. To me, he was part of a formation. That formation went up with a set of DMPIs. The DMPIs were engaged. I wouldn't be able to recall, for the life of me, I wouldn't be able to recall as to what a guy did and which DMPI did he did.
1: I just want to talk about the Karachi targeting for just a moment, sir. Because I remember I was standing in Uri when the information broke about Malir Kant being one of the targets that was actually hit. Now, this was a target in a big city. It was the first that we were hearing while we were covering Operation Sindoor that a military target in a big city had been hit. Can you tell us about the thought process behind that?
0: It was
1: preparatory work before a possible next wave, like what Vishnu was saying? What could have come later?
0: It was... We were debating actually all the time and whether to go for this or not to go for this, because like you said, it was right in the heart of a city.
1: Yeah.
0: And even when we took on those other radars at various air bases, when they were deployed inside an air base, we made sure that they were to a site where there were no domestic population, no domestic areas. So essentially that no civilians who had nothing to do with this war would get hurt.
2: Sir, you know, we need, and this is, we're just sort of beginning to wrap this up. We need the Tejas aircraft in very large numbers because it fulfills a certain requirement. Our Jaguars, for example, are very old now. They need to be replaced. It's nobody's contention that we indefinitely carry them on. But we obviously are missing our straps in terms of deployment in large numbers across squadron service of the Mark 1A.

0: let alone the Mark II, which is yet to be rolled out. How much of a problem is that for you?
1: Huge. Huge. I mean, did you finish with the question or
0: no,
1: did I preempt my answer?
0: Give us your thoughts was my question.
1: No, it's a big problem. I mean, it's known to everyone. I would just be reiterating the obvious. I mean, I would just be saying the obvious over and over again. Why? Why must it be that a machine that was promised to us so many years back with a certain set of capabilities continues to be denied to us on one pretext or the other? And why must we be hamstrung because someone somewhere has not been able to keep their promises? Why must it always be told to us, okay, we will come back and we'll come back 3 months later and we'll come back 5 months later. Okay, we have given you a set of concessions. We accept. Okay, fine. We are in the very nascent stages of producing an indigenous fighter. We have no doubt, Indian Air Force. I'm not Indian Air Force anymore. We have in the Indian Air Force no doubt that indigenous is the way to go. We need that. We would love for ourselves to be so so capable that we just have to dig deeper into our pockets and out we come with 5 aircraft in case the war was to go on from 5 days to 10 days. I would pull out 5 more from here because I'm producing them, and I would pull out 5 more from somewhere else and I'm producing them. And so I don't even have to look over my shoulder to find out whether I'm going to get the next set of spares from the other country or not. Indigenous is the way to go, without a doubt. But how long? How long would you keep waiting for it?
0: Is it HAL? Is HAL the problem? Is it some other systemic issue? Is it
1: project management? Project management. It is, I don't want to call HAL a problem. I do not want to call it that. I mean, it would not be correct. Their sense of urgency is not equal to the sense of urgency of the Indian Air Force. I mean, I would just probably leave it at that. The kind of urgency they show for the job that they're supposed to do is way far lesser than what we would want to have in the Indian Air Force.
0: So you are their principal customer?
1: Yeah. We are the only customers.
0: So how can that mismatch be even acceptable?
1: It should not be acceptable. And that is what baffles you, actually, that despite the fact that the customer is crying horse, despite the fact that people here who are opinion shapers and opinion makers and who give policy recommendations to the government are all there to tell you that this is something that is desperately needed. What else would it require for them to speed up their act?
0: Thank you so much for being with us and sharing your insights into Obsindur, landmark 88 plus hour war, and where we are on the technology matrix. You've had a super innings in the Indian Air Force, sir. And thank you very much. We are deeply privileged to have you on this Independence Day.
2: Thank you for your service. And I'm sure all of our viewers and listeners have been enriched by learning about these things coming first hand, because it's one thing to hear about it from Vishnu and me. It's another thing to hear it from, you know, someone who was sitting in the, you know, in that war room, Seahawk, as you called it, directing all of that. Final question to you. You're going to miss being in uniform. You're going to miss that. But what an amazing final innings in your career.
0: Yes. What is the last sortie you flew?
1: Last sortie I flew just before retirement was a mission at Ambala on the Rafale.
0: Oh, nice.
1: That was about 2 months prior to retirement.
0: Right. Your farewell sortie.
1: Super.
0: Right. We wish you the very best, sir. Thank you for taking the time out and coming here to the NDTV offices. We hope to have you back here on this podcast anytime. Consider this your podcast home.
1: Thank you very much. Thanks a lot.
0: Marshal, thank you, Nagesh Kapoor, here on Control All Defense. If you have been, thanks so much for watching. We'll see you next time.
1: Bye-bye.

a second changes everything. A minute moves a nation. An hour becomes history. For three decades, NDTV has been there. For the moments that were unstoppable, unmissable, unforgettable. 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

0: 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Voices refusing to wait their turn. India is chasing gears. Faster. Bolder. More restless. It doesn't stop. Neither do we. NDTV. When it really matters. The front lines of Kargil. The fury of Operation Sindoor.
1: So many attacks.
0: The chaos and cries of disaster zones. To fighter jet cockpits. And the world's most defining interviews.
1: It's incredible.
0: He has seen history break. 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
1: In the Ukraine.
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4: What seems settled for me is... Hello and welcome. You're watching NDTV. I'm Anusha Soni. A quick check of the headlines first. BJP's new team holds a series of key meetings at party headquarters. BJP Chief Nitin Naveen passes key resolution on Vande Mataram during the meet. He lambasts the Congress two stanza stand, vows to respect and protect National Song's legacy. BJP plans a nationwide Gen Z outreach. Nitin Naveen unveils new team focused on addressing issues of the youth. New plan includes raising awareness, identifying problems of the youth, outreach across schools and universities. Prime Minister Narendra Modi meets BJP President Nitin Naveen's newly appointed team at the headquarters. The meeting comes as the BJP focuses on strengthening its organizational structure, youth outreach, ideological engagement, all of these expected to remain the key priorities. A new video surfaces from Sambhaji Nagar. The shows how the mother tries to calm her son down before all three jumped off the cliff. Congress President Mallikarjun Kharge condemns MEA's cancellation of Revant Reddy's US visit. Kharge charges at the center, accusing them of selective cancellation. Further adds Telangana CM wanted to interact with diaspora and bring investments.

0: Assam Chief Minister Himanta Biswa Sarma has welcomed the steps taken to restore normalcy between Assam and Meghalaya following the August 19 violence in Shillong. His remarks came after a ministerial-level meeting in Guwahati where both states discussed the disruption of interstate movement and measures to strengthen coordination and restore normal movement. Meanwhile, Meghalaya government has also taken several steps to restore normalcy. Listen in.
1: Joining us at this moment is Meghalaya's Deputy Chief Minister, Mr. Swaman Langdhar. Sir, thanks a lot for talking to NDTV Network. Your state has seen, unfortunately, unfortunate incident on August 19, and that resulted into blockades and counter-blockades between Assam and Meghalaya. You've met Assam ministers, and you are working on a model how you can resolve this. How quickly can
2: so
1: we see
2: a normalcy? Message for the tourists, okay? So since the meeting has held today, and the meeting is very fruitful and very positive, I request the tourism in next few days, don't worry, just come right before how you come.
1: But a lot of tour operators, hoteliers in Meghalaya have been complaining that they have lost business.
2: Obviously, for the last 2 days they made loss, but I'm very sure in next 2 days will be normal as before.
1: And how can you give confidence to...
2: Confident, we'll protect everything, don't worry.
1: So you're very confident about it?
2: Very confident.
1: So there you are, Meghalaya's Deputy Chief Minister, very confident that tourists will soon return to Meghalaya and Meghalaya will become peaceful once again. This is Ratnadeep Chaudhary for NDTV.
0: My colleague Ratnadeep Chaudhary with us on the broadcast. Ratnadeep, we just heard the conversations that you have had while covering this story. Give us a sense of what are the key steps which are being taken to restore normalcy, apart from these welcome statements that have come in from both sides.
3: Well, both sides have worked out a joint statement and a joint memorandum has been signed in terms of how they will restore normalcy. Now, what had happened is that soon after this meeting got over, the blockade that we saw in the last 3 days, there was blockade and counter-blockade in terms of the entry of vehicles into each other state, that has been withdrawn temporarily. Now, for coming 48 hours, the focus will be actually to get those people who are stranded, people from Meghalaya who are stranded in Assam, they would be taken back to Meghalaya. People of Assam who are stranded in Meghalaya, they'll be brought back to Assam. That is number two. Meghalaya has formed an SIT, a five-member SIT, to probe the August 19 incident where several vehicles from Assam were targeted. They were vandalized and tourists from Assam were attacked. That's number two. Number three is that Meghalaya has decided that those vehicles which were vandalized, they will be compensated. So they will, through the Assam government, the owners of those vehicles from Assam can actually get in touch with Meghalaya government. The people who have suffered injuries would be also compensated. So that's another very key point. Most importantly, both the state have decided to come up with a hotline that would be between the police forces of the both states so that they can immediately get into any sort of if there are any sort of again blockades and or likewise things, they can coordinate among themselves. And most importantly, what they have decided is that there would be a joint committee where tour operators from both sides will be there, the stakeholders from both sides would be there in terms of better tourist movement management. Remember, Meghalaya movement from one part of Meghalaya to another, particularly the two important cities of Meghalaya, Tura and Shillong, takes place through Assam. The airports in Assam, the railway stations in Assam are used by tourists in terms of their arrival.

0: point in and for onward journey to Assam, to Meghalaya, and tour operators and taxi drivers of Assam basically caters to these tourists apart from those in Meghalaya. So now with this standoff being resolved, at least temporarily, at least for 48 hours, both the states are working towards a resolution and then take it forward towards a permanent solution. And also given the fact that Meghalaya has decided not only arrested the three top leaders of Khasi Students Union, but has also decided to probe this case.
1: Okay, Ratnadi, please stay with us on the broadcast. There's some more breaking news coming in. Meghalaya Chief Minister Conrad K. Sangma has said that the meeting between Assam and Meghalaya representatives is focused on restoring normalcy after Shillong violence and ensuring safe, unhindered movement of people and vehicles. Sangma has thanked Assam Chief Minister Himanta Biswa Sarma and officials from both states for their cooperation while stressing that those responsible for violence and disruption will be identified. They will be dealt with according to law. That's the word coming in. A quick word from Ratnadeep, who continues to stay with us on the broadcast. Ratnadeep, you rightly pointed out whether it's the rail infrastructure, air connectivity, road connectivity. I mean, most of the people who come to Guwahati, I have been to Guwahati, they would want to go to Shillong. It's just a couple of hours away by road. And the entire tourism economy is so interconnected. The economies overall of the two states are very interconnected. And it's only in the best state interest that the relationship between the two states are resolved as soon as possible. Now, both chief ministers have welcomed the efforts that have come from the other side. Clearly, the next few weeks are going to be important in smoothing out the rough edges.
0: Absolutely. Remember, Shillong was the capital of the undivided Assam, and all these states in Northeast, barring Manipur and Tripura, have been actually once part of Assam. So therefore, Assam for a long time had played the role of the big brother to a lot of states in the Northeast, particularly Meghalaya, Mizoram, Nagaland and Arunachal Pradesh. But it also has border disputes with the states. There have been this kind of disputes in past as well, that cab operators of Meghalaya have always complained that because Assam has the rail and air heads, so therefore Assam cab operators, tour operators actually take away the chunk of the tourists. So therefore now the fact that both Assam and Meghalaya has decided that they will form a joint committee with all the stakeholders involved from both states in terms of better tourist management. Now this is going to be very crucial, because remember, what Meghalaya and Assam would also try to do is to develop a new tourist circuit involving Kaziranga National Park of Assam, the famous Kamakhya Temple in Guwahati, and obviously Shillong and Cherrapunji or Sora as it is now known as. So therefore, perhaps this kind of approach might ensure that incidents like this don't take place in future.
1: All right. Thank you so much, Ratnadeep, for joining us on the broadcast, giving us all that perspective on what's happening between the two states. And of course, the next few weeks, as I said, are going to be very, very important. Some more latest news coming in. Let's cut across to that. And this is an FIR that has been filed against Cockroach Janata Party Chief Abhijit Deepke for unauthorized entry into government school. Police have registered an FIR against Cockroach Janata Party Chief Abhijit Deepke and party worker Ajin Kishinde for allegedly entering a Zilla Parishad school in Ausa town in Latur in Maharashtra without permission of obstructing government work. The case relates to Deepke's visit to the school on the 20th of August, during which he reportedly conducted an inspection of the premises. According to police, Deepke and his associate entered the school without prior authorization, interfered with the functioning of government officials and staff. Prajakta with us on the broadcast. Prajakta, who is the complainant in this case? Has this been taken up by the police suo motu on their own accord? Because this is a cognizable offence and the police doesn't really require a complainant in this case.
2: The school authority filed this FIR, and on 20th August that Abhijit Deepke, the founder of Cockroach Janata Party, has made a serious allegation after conducting a surprise inspection in government school in Latur, Ausa area. He went there and claimed that empty liquor bottles were found in the school premises. Even he claimed that the school rented students brought in to make school feel like functioning during the inspection, and After that, he posted a video on social media and it went viral. After this,

0: police's investigation, police will take an action against him and his party workers. That FIR is about the entering into the ZP school, Zilla Parishad school, without permission, and that interfering in the government official work. Now that they will take action against him. That okay. School authority has filed FIR against him.
1: All right. Thank you for clarifying that, Prajakta. Thank you for getting us all those details on that very important story. BJP's new team, Nitin Naveen's team, met Prime Minister Modi at the party headquarters, with women leaders taking the front row in the photo op, as you can see in those visuals. This was the first interaction between the team and Prime Minister Modi. Here, our Prime Minister has spelled out the focus of the meeting: fresher ideas, stronger organization, deeper connect with the people, calling it a valuable interaction with party colleagues. BJP's roadmap is clear: strengthen the organization ahead of the polls, expand the grassroots and youth outreach, widen its social reach, and prepare the new team for the upcoming political challenges.
2: Well, a day-long marathon meeting at BJP headquarters and BJP extension office with all the newly elected office bearers under team Nitin Naveen, which ended with the interaction with Prime Minister Narendra Modi at the BJP headquarters, where Prime Minister arrived at around 7:10 p.m. and Prime Minister interacted with the General Secretaries, the newly appointed Vice Presidents and the Mocha Presidents and other office bearers as well. Prime Minister Narendra Modi posted after meeting these office bearers, stating that it was an organizational meeting that he took with comes with great new ideas and also perspectives, aims at strengthening the party and also deepening the connect with people of this country.
1: And the BJP is stepping up its outreach to Gen Z, with party forming a dedicated team to engage with young people across the country. BJP Chief Nitin Naveen will oversee the initiative. Gujarat Deputy Chief Minister Harsh Sanghvi, BJP General Secretary Smriti Irani, Vinod Tawde and Chhattisgarh Finance Minister OP Chaudhary among those on the team. The outreach will focus on understanding Gen Z's perspective, addressing issues that matter to young Indians. BJP leaders are also expected to visit universities as part of the wider youth engagement drive. So a lot of thrust being put by this new team, BJP, on the outreach to Gen Z. Now, talking about the Vande Mataram showdown, it has intensified after BJP has passed a 10-point resolution. The resolution was taken at the party meeting chaired by National President Nitin Naveen and attended by the newly appointed National Office Bearers. The BJP leaders recited all 6 stanzas of the national song. BJP resolution strongly opposes the Congress decision of playing only 2 stanzas. BJP said that the full national song comprising 6 stanzas represents India's national consciousness and the legacy of the freedom struggle. Priyank Kharge challenged BJP leaders, including Prime Minister Modi and Home Minister Amit Shah, to sing full Vande Mataram without a teleprompter.
3: वो देशद्रोही है. देशद्रोही तो वो ही खुद ही है, क्योंकि वो तो ब्रिटिशर के गुलाम बनना चाहते थे. हमने गुलामी से उनको बाहर निकाला. अरे आओ भाई, आजादी में हम लाए हैं, तुम डेमोक्रेसी में ठहर ठहर के मंत्री बनो, मुख्यमंत्री बनो, प्रधानमंत्री बनो. ये हक किसने दिलाया? हमने दिलाया.
4: वंदे मातरम इज tactic to divert from unemployment issue, economic issue. What is the rupee versus dollar rate now? 98 rupees. This is what they are doing. The US trade deal, where we have to buy 500 billion, I guess, dollars worth of goods from America. All this is to divert that. Let Mr. Amit Shah and Mr. Modi go to Nagpur and tell Mohan Bhagwatji, ensure that Vande Mataram is sung in all RSS shakhas. And I challenge Mr. Amit Shah and Mr. Modi and the entire BJP cabinet, without teleprompter, let them sing our national song fully, including the last 2 stanzas. I will only resign then.
5: भारतीय जनता पार्टी का प्रत्येक कार्यकर्ता देश के प्रत्येक गली नुक्कड़ कोने में जाकर वंदे मातरम का यशोगान करेगा. वंदे मातरम के विषय में लोगों को हम बताएंगे. वंदे मातरम को लेकर जिस प्रकार की कुलच्छित राजनीति कांग्रेस पार्टी

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9: In Canadian goods, Canada is vowing to hit back with matching tariffs, putting auto, steel, aluminium supply chains in the crosshairs. Nearly $900 billion in annual trade at stake. This could have consequences for businesses, jobs, consumers on both sides of the border. Here's a special report.
10: Washington and Ottawa have failed to reach an agreement to avert new U.S. tariffs on Canadian goods. The duties set at 50% were originally due to kick in on Wednesday, but delayed them by 3 days, giving negotiators more time to reach a breakthrough. But that deadline has now passed. U.S. Trade Representative James Greer says Washington had offered tariff reductions in key sectors, including steel and aluminium. But Canada rejected the final terms. Carney says last-minute changes from Washington made the proposed deal unfair and economically unacceptable. And Canada is now promising a tough response. And the stakes are particularly high for Canada. U.S. accounts for around 70% of Canadian exports. So this is far more than a diplomatic spat. A prolonged trade war could hit factories, jobs, and supply chains while raising the price of goods for Canadians. But American businesses could also feel the pain. Companies that rely on Canadian raw materials and components could face higher input costs as tariffs bite. Another flashpoint is alcohol. Canada removed U.S. wine and liquor from government-run stores. The trade numbers show what's at stake for Trump and Carney. U.S.-Canada trade fell 4.6% in 2025 to $872 billion. U.S. exports dropped 4.8%, while imports fell 7.2%. The U.S. trade deficit also narrowed 21% to $48.3 billion. Now, with tariffs escalating, this massive trade relationship faces fresh pressure. The 50% tariffs are now in effect on certain Canadian goods. For businesses and consumers, the next question is how long this standoff lasts and how much of the cost eventually shows up in prices as well as jobs. Bureau Report, NDTV, World.
9: Well, clearly consequences for both the countries as far as the steel is concerned. For that report and much more up on our website, ndtv.com. With that, it's a wrap on this edition. Thank you for watching NDTV.
11: सत्रह वर्षों का धैर्य, हजारों इंजीनियरों और श्रमिकों की अथक मेहनत और विकास का एक विराट संकल्प, धरती की गहराइयों में तैयार हुई देश की सबसे लंबी जल सुरंग स्लीमनाबाद।
8: He has tracked the pulse of power from Washington to Korea. Witnessed history being made in global capitals and conflict zones. Brought clarity to complex issues of national security and international affairs. Aditya Raj Kaul, covering international affairs like no one else. Only on NDTV Network. 3 decades of watching the world change. Of asking the questions that couldn't wait.

Hello and welcome to India Ascents. This is a show that captures the 360-degree ascents of India's rise. I'm Gauri Dwivedi. As always, the headlines we've curated for you. First up, as India continues to rise, continues to build, Rawalpindi continues to crumble. Its descent is only hastened as its playbook crumbles. Pakistan's 70-year Kashmir deception hits an irreversible strategic dead end. A democratic axis rises in South Asia as India, Japan and Israel form a high-tech alliance to counter the new Mecca Pact. India sparks a global brain gain, new digital bridge that will empower youth diaspora to shape the future of a new India. We detail how exactly is the unstoppable India model permanently taming global tech giants and what exactly is it that Starlink has now done to ensure it enters the Indian market. And Mahatma Gandhi manuscript sets a world record, a historic Gandhi collection that stays in India with a whopping 16 crore rupees purchase value.

0: Imagine a map being rewritten in real time while a 70-year-old deception unravels on global television. The ultimate South Asian geopolitical illusion that has finally cracked. An extraordinary chain reaction that has triggered an absolute meltdown in Rawalpindi. Instead of just issuing a diplomatic handout from afar, Ambassador Sergio Kaur traveled directly to the heart of the region, standing on the banks of Dal Lake in Srinagar, to deliver this historic message. By assessing the ground reality firsthand, Sergio Kaur, in fact, he signaled absolute global confidence in Kashmir's complete integration with India, its economic revival, and its safety.
1: Everybody here knows I'm the U.S. ambassador to India, and this is an important part of India, and so I'm here visiting for the first time. It is an incredibly beautiful place, and so I'm thrilled to be here, thrilled to see this place. We just had a very good meeting. And we have some follow-ups that we hope to take back to Washington, back to Delhi. But a very warm, very cordial, and we look forward to building this relationship forward. Last thing I'll share with you is the United States puts out travel warnings. And every so often we reevaluate those travel warnings. I cannot make any big announcements here today, but it is something we're gonna look at. New Delhi, the chief minister here, the government here, we believe have made some incredible steps to keeping this area safer.
0: This unprecedented trip really shatters Pakistan's long-standing narrative that it has been perpetuating as far as Kashmir is concerned. And that's the most important part. Every inch of Jammu Kashmir belongs to India, irrespective of what Pakistan says, and frankly, irrespective of what Sergio Kaur says or doesn't choose to say. But for major diplomatic shifts in Washington, what you are now seeing, heavy bulldozers rolling through the diplomatic enclaves of New Delhi. The old rules of the entire Kashmir issue are dead. And that's very bad news for Pakistan, because its international lobbying has failed. Its diplomatic shield has been dismantled. And Pakistan's current strategy has hit a wall. But this is just the final chapter. To understand the collapse that has happened, one needs to go back in time. One needs to understand the failed historical tricks. It began at birth in 1947, Operation Gulmarg. Pakistan disguised its regular military officers, weaponized the tribal militias, launched invasion under the guise of an indigenous uprising. That lawless grab backfired, led Kashmir's ruler to seal the state's legal integration with India. 18 years later, they tried again, failed again. Operation Gibraltar. Islamabad secretly sent 30,000 disguised soldiers across the ceasefire line to spark what it wanted to do

0: a civilian revolt. Again, it backfired as patriotic Kashmiri locals captured those invaders and handed them to the Indian military. After these losses, ISI pivoted to something else. A dirty, low-cost war of a thousand cuts, built a state-sponsored assembly line of terrorists while brandishing nuclear weapons. And for decades, they hid behind a nuclear bluff, assuming that India would never risk conventional retaliation as being the more responsible country. When global financial watchdogs threatened to bankrupt them for financing terror, Pakistan simply changed their public facade. They laundered old jihadist groups into new fronts, the Resistance Front, to fool international regulators, allowing them to maintain plausible deniability and covertly directing targeted, cowardly hits on innocent tourists and migrant workers. All those past tricks have now been completely neutralized. India's modern military strategy has shattered Pakistan's nuclear immunity shield, proving that New Delhi will launch deep conventional precision strikes deep inside Pakistan's territory, even when it's harboring those terrorist factories. Stripped of its atomic bluff, trapped in a severe economic bankruptcy, facing violent civilian uprisings in Pakistan-occupied Kashmir, Rawalpindi has now run out of moves. And the 70-year gamble has now run out of tricks, leaving the army headquarters in Rawalpindi with nowhere left to turn. The multi-front proxy machine has hit a dead end as the old geopolitical playbook has completely crumbled. And the icing on the cake and the finality of that is Sergio Gore's presence in Srinagar and Leh. And as all of this unfolds, Pakistan's former prime minister lodged in the country's most stringent jail for cases related to financial impropriety. Imran Khan is back in jail after a brief hospital visit. And to talk more on this, Hamid Mir joins me to really decode how things are unfolding right now. Hamid Mir is a prominent journalist and author joining me live from Pakistan. Hamid ji, let me start first by asking you, how come Imran Khan is back in jail? Because when it seemed that when he got out, his health condition was fairly serious. How exactly did he get cured so fast and be back in jail?
1: According to my understanding and my information, whatever happened last night between 12 o'clock and 5 o'clock in the morning. So whatever happened in these 5 hours is the violation of the Supreme Court of Pakistan's orders, because Supreme Court of Pakistan clearly ordered that Imran Khan should be shifted to the Shifa Hospital in Islamabad. And in that order, it was clearly written that when a medical board will be established to examine the health of Imran Khan, one of his personal doctors, Faisal Sultan, must be included in the medical board. So the government of Pakistan not only violated the Supreme Court orders, they also violated the Article 190 of the Constitution of Pakistan, which says that executive must implement the orders of the Supreme Court. Instead of shifting Imran Khan to the Shifa Hospital, the government of Pakistan shifted him to PIMS, which is Pakistan Institute of Medical Sciences. And yes, they allowed his sister, Dr. Uzma Khan, to see him. But Dr. Faisal Sultan was sent to the Shifa Hospital. And he was told by the authorities that please wait here and Imran Khan is coming here and you will see him very shortly. So for 4 or 5 hours, Dr. Faisal Sultan was waiting for Imran Khan in Shifa Hospital, but Imran Khan was sent to the Pakistan Institute of Medical Sciences, and where some doctors were present who were trying to examine Imran Khan. They were not aware what kind of problems Imran Khan is facing.
0: Understood.
1: What kind of medicines. Yes.
0: Understood. All of this is scripted. All of this was choreographed to ensure that Imran Khan didn't get the kind of medical treatment that he was promised and he was supposed to get as per the Supreme Court of Pakistan. I want to understand from you, how is this happening? You mentioned it's a violation. All of it is deliberate. What exactly is the reason? Who's really scared of Imran Khan coming out of prison even to get medical treatment?
1: Yeah, I think that it's a deliberate contempt of court. It's a deliberate violation of the Supreme Court orders. But if you go through our political history, I think maybe it's tit for tat. When Imran Khan was the Prime Minister of Pakistan, the current Prime Minister, Shehbaz Sharif, was in jail. His elder brother, Nawaz Sharif, was also in jail. Now, Imran Khan is in jail and Shehbaz Sharif is the Prime Minister. But there is a huge difference. When the Pakistani courts gave some relief to Nawaz Sharif, and the Pakistani courts ordered the government to shift Nawaz Sharif from jail to the hospital, the Imran Khan's government immediately, without any delay, they implemented the court's orders. And when another court said that Nawaz Sharif should be sent to London for medical treatment, Imran Khan, as Prime Minister, never hesitated and he even sent him to London. But now we are witnessing that the political point scoring is turning into political vendetta, political revenge. And the second thing is that the Supreme Court of Pakistan clearly ordered that Imran Khan should be shifted to Shifa Hospital. Government of Pakistan yesterday filed a review petition against the Supreme Court order, which Supreme Court refused to entertain. They sent back the review petition by making some technical objections. So I think that it's the a point scoring not only against Imran Khan but also against Supreme Court of Pakistan, because the government thinks the government thinks that Supreme Court have no jurisdiction to shift a convicted prisoner from jail to a private hospital. But as I said, that when Nawaz Sharif was sent to London, he was
0: it was also a private facility. Now, which brings me to ask one thing. Obviously, Imran Khan is still very popular. Clearly, his party has a ground connect. And despite being lodged in jail, in the most strictest jail, for financial impropriety related issues, which are not so severe in nature, the fact that he's still popular, the fact that he can still rally a lot of people, dissettles Shehbaz Sharif, dissettles Asim Munir, dissettles the entire administration right now. How much of a groundswell can Imran Khan really create right now, despite being in jail?
1: Dr. Uzma Khan, who is the sister of Imran Khan, she was given an opportunity to meet Imran Khan last night. And she told us that Imran Khan was telling her that these people are not humans. They have not allowed me to interact with any human in last 10 months. And he said that the jail doctors are very kind, and they told me again and again that you are facing a lot of problems because you don't have any interaction with your party people, with your family and other people. And you are also facing problems in your eyes, because so you need some urgent medical treatment outside the hospital.
0: All right, I'm going to leave it there. Let's see how it actually unfolds. Hamid Bhai, thank you so much for speaking to me on India Ascends, a story that we'll keep tracking with its wider implications for the entire region. Next up, we track the biggest seismic shift in recent global politics that is changing the very rules of international security, the newly minted Mecca Pact, uniting Saudi Arabia, Turkey and Pakistan into a mutual defense bloc. It is aimed to establish an unshakable fortress across West Asia. But instead of forcing a retreat, it has provoked a formidable counter-axis, if you call it. India is now rising to the occasion, not flying solo, locking arms with Tokyo and Tel Aviv, engineering a sophisticated, well, let's call it a democratic network, a democratic access. Our special report takes you inside the numbers, the military realities of this global bloc showdown, and how India is now holding the fort and completely redefining the balance of power.
2: The ink has barely dry on the Mecca Joint Defence Agreement. Yet its ripples are already shaking global capital.

0: combined economy of $2.3 trillion. The democratic axis of India, Japan, and Israel stands as an $11.8 trillion economic powerhouse. New Delhi is firing on all cylinders. Instead of building rigid military walls, India is building flexible bridges across the Indo-Pacific. The strategic threat is real. Pakistan now enjoys direct access to advanced Turkish drone technology and electronic warfare systems backed by deep Saudi pockets. But India's response has been swift. In a move that lets action speak louder than words, New Delhi has secured fresh maritime security agreements with Tokyo. The partnership brings Japanese naval shipbuilding co-development directly to Indian shores under the Make in India initiative, while Israel secures the high-tech intelligence grid.
1: और एक्सेंसी हम यह भी दोहराते हैं कि कठिन समय में भारत किसी भी जरूरी असिस्टेंस, रिलीफ और सपोर्ट प्रोवाइड करने के लिए पूरी तरह से दृढ़ संकल्पित है। एक्सेंसी हमारे दोनों देशों के संबंध साझे लोकतांत्रिक मूल्यों, परस्पर सम्मान और एक पुराने सिविलाइज्ड कनेक्ट पर आधारित हैं।
2: I have continued to feel deep respect and gratitude for this tradition. As a Minister of Defense myself, I am proud and pleased to be able to contribute together with India to peace in the region and the world.
0: Furthermore, the pact has exposed deep cracks in the Gulf. The UAE is visibly distancing itself from the Mecca alignment, choosing instead to deepen its trade and security ties with India and Israel. By anchoring its West Asia policy through these flexible relationships, India ensures it never has to play catch-up. This is a multi-layered resilient security network designed to weather any existential or external crisis. The reality on the ground is undeniable. The Mecca Pact sought to check India's rising influence, but it has only served to catalyze a powerful democratic response.
3: New Delhi, Tokyo, and Tel Aviv are playing the long game, prioritizing advanced tech manufacturing, maritime dominance, economic synergy, ensuring that this counter-alignment remains built to last. The global balance of power is being redefined, and India's ascent is only getting started. Now, switching gears, India is now drawing its global family closer than ever before. And at the top of that list are the young and restless Gen Z group. And the government, for that, has launched the Friends of My Bharat portal, a digital bridge built to channel the energy of Indian origin youth worldwide into the nation's development and its future. New Delhi is inviting the global diaspora to look back at their roots, plant new ones, in fact. They are letting global youth put their money where their mouth is when it comes to nation building. Because for decades, the Indian diaspora has been a powerhouse abroad. They hit the ball out of the park in tech, in business, in academia. But when it came to grassroots development back home, geography kept them at arm's length. And now they don't need to watch from the sidelines. They can be partners. The parent platform, which is Mera Yuva Bharat, already acts as a single window portal for domestic youth. And now this model is going to be scaled up globally. It targets young minds aged 15 to 29, gives them a direct stake in the country's growth, a collaborative ecosystem, strengthening cultural ties, driving real economic and social progress. The portal lets users register youth clubs, giving volunteering opportunities in education, health, as well as cultural preservation. Whether digital or physical, global youth can now put their shoulder to the wheel. This moves past old school philanthropy. It focuses on direct, measurable action. It proves that blood is thicker than water, no matter how many miles separate the diaspora may be from motherland. By turning brain drain into global brain gain, the effort is to build a seamless network of young change makers, breaking the ice between local policies and global talent. And the message to the world's youth is loud and clear. India is on the rise, and there is a seat at the table waiting just for you. On that note, a quick break. We return with more stories on the other side. Stay with us.
4: He has tracked the pulse of power from Washington to Korea,

witnessed history being made in global capitals and conflict zones, brought clarity to complex issues of national security and international affairs. Aditya Raj Kaul, covering international affairs like no one else, only on NDTV Network. 3 decades of watching the world change. Of asking the questions that couldn't wait. Of telling the stories that couldn't be ignored. Of holding the line when it mattered most. Times change, our purpose doesn't. NDTV 24/7 is now NDTV, when it really matters.

A second changes everything. A minute moves a nation. An hour becomes history. For three decades, NDTV has been there. For the moments that were unstoppable, unmissable, unforgettable. Today, the moment is ours. NDTV 24/7 is now NDTV when it really matters.

0: US, Silicon Valley has officially bent the knee to New Delhi. Elon Musk's Starlink has abandoned its global playbook, choosing to play by India's strict sovereign terms. Starlink's fresh regulatory application submitted to the space regulator InSpace involves nearly 30,000 low Earth orbit satellites. This is Starlink's Gen 2 constellation. And remember, its first Gen 2 bid was rejected. New Delhi said no. Musk went back to the drawing board. It now introduces cutting-edge direct-to-device connectivity, technology that links standard smartphones directly to space, bypassing traditional ground dishes, using a satellite modem that talks to your phone like a cell tower in orbit. But this is much more than just internet from space, viewers. It's about India versus the big tech. India is the world's largest untapped satellite broadband market, and New Delhi is making Elon Musk earn its place there. Starlink already has Gen 1 approval, over 4,000 satellites cleared last year, spectrum pricing, security clearances still pending. And Starlink isn't alone in this reckoning. Meta faced its own reckoning with a data sharing ban and a government rap over sharing WhatsApp user data with Facebook for advertising without user consent. Meta or Google, India is systematically standing up to global tech giants. Well, the message is clear. Access to 1.4 billion users comes with a price, and that's compliance, not control.
1: For decades, trillion-dollar tech giants operated above the law. They treated sovereign nations as mere borderless digital colonies. They used a single global rule book. But India drew an uncompromising line in the sand, proving that national sovereignty is absolutely non-negotiable. Starlink learned this truth the hard way. Its initial bid faced immediate systematic rejection due to spectrum non-conformity and deep national security concerns. To enter this market, Musk had to completely overhaul his application, accepting absolute domestic control. This is the unstoppable India model. Look at how New Delhi has successfully tamed big tech. Meta, Google, and X all attempted to defy domestic regulations. India responded by stripping away their legal immunity and slashing content

0: take down Windows to just 3 hours. How does India wield such incredible leverage? It comes down to market scale and fierce domestic alternatives. With local infrastructure giants ready to deploy their own competitive satellite networks, foreign conglomerates simply cannot afford to walk away empty-handed. India has established a global blueprint for digital independence. Developing nations now look to New Delhi as the ultimate role model. Silicon Valley no longer dictates terms to the world. New Delhi does.
1: And as we wrap up this edition of India Sense, we leave you with the visuals of a rare collection of 688 handwritten reflections by Mahatma Gandhi on truth, ahimsa, service and moral responsibility, setting a world record for an Indian historical document that fetched a staggering 16.2 crore rupees at a saffron art auction. Ones that are meant to be a guiding force. Saffron Art says that the purchaser is from India and the historic manuscript will remain in Bharat.
2: Across the country, he has tracked the pulse of power from Washington to Korea. Witnessed history being made in global capitals and conflict zones, brought clarity to complex issues of national security and international affairs. Aditya Raj Kaul, covering international affairs like no one else, only on NDTV Network. 3 decades of watching the world change. Asking the questions that couldn't wait. Of telling the stories that couldn't be ignored. Of holding the line when it mattered most. Times change. Our purpose doesn't. NDTV 24/7 is now NDTV, when it really matters.

changes everything. A minute moves a nation. An hour becomes history for three decades. NDTV has been there for the moments that were unstoppable, unmissable, unforgettable. Today, the moment is ours. NDTV 24/7 is now NDTV when it really matters.

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1: Hello and welcome. You're watching NETV. I'm Anusha Soni. A quick check of the headlines first. BJP's new team holds a series of key meetings at party headquarters. BJP Chief Nitin Naveen passes key resolution on Vande Mataram during the meet. He lambasts the Congress two-stanza stand, vows to respect and protect National Song's legacy. BJP plans a nationwide Gen Z outreach. Nitin Naveen unveils new team focused on addressing issues of the youth. New plan includes raising awareness, identifying problems of the youth, outreach across schools and universities. Prime Minister Narendra Modi meets BJP President Nitin Naveen's newly appointed team at the headquarters. The meeting comes as the BJP focuses on strengthening its organizational structure, youth outreach, ideological engagement. All of these expected to remain the key priorities. Congress President Mallikarjun Kharge condemns MEA's cancellation of Revanth Reddy's US visit. Kharge charges at the center, accusing them of selective cancellation. Further adds, Telangana CM wanted to interact with diaspora and bring investments. Assam Chief Minister Himanta Biswa Sarma has welcomed the steps taken to restore normalcy between Assam and Meghalaya following the August 19 violence in Shillong. His remarks came after a ministerial-level meeting in Guwahati, where both states discussed the disruption of interstate movement and measures to strengthen coordination, restore normal movement. Meanwhile, Meghalaya government has also taken several steps to restore normalcy. Listen in.
2: Joining us at this moment is Meghalaya's Deputy Chief Minister, Mr. Swaman Langdhar. Sir, thanks a lot for talking to NDTV Network. Your state has seen, unfortunately, unfortunate incident on August 19, and that resulted into blockades and counter-blockades between Assam and Meghalaya. You've met Assam ministers, and you are working on a model how you can resolve this. How quickly can
3: so
2: we see
3: a normalcy? Message for the tourists, okay? So since the meeting has held today, and the meeting is very fruitful and very positive, I request the tourism in next few days, don't worry, just come right before how you come.
2: But a lot of tourist tour operators, hoteliers in Meghalaya have been complaining that they have lost business.
3: Obviously for the last 2 days they made loss, but I'm very sure in next 2 days will be normal as before.
2: And how can you give confidence to...
3: Confidence will protect everything, don't worry.
2: So you're very confident about
3: it? Very confident.
2: So there you are, Meghalaya's Deputy Chief Minister, very confident that tourists will soon return to Meghalaya and Meghalaya will become peaceful once again. This is Ratnadeep Chaudhary for NDTV.
1: My colleague Ratnadeep Chaudhary with us on the broadcast. Ratnadeep, we just heard the conversations that you have had while covering this story. Give us a sense of what are the key steps which are being taken to restore normalcy, apart from these welcome statements that have come in from both sides.
4: Well, both sides have worked out a joint statement and a joint memorandum has been signed in terms of how they will restore normalcy. Now, what had happened is that soon after this meeting got over, the blockade that we saw in the last 3 days, blockade and counter-blockade in terms of the entry of vehicles into each other's state, that has been withdrawn temporarily. Now, for coming 48 hours, the focus will be actually to get those people who are stranded, people from Meghalaya who are stranded in Assam, they would be taken back to Meghalaya. People of Assam who are stranded in Meghalaya, they'll be brought back to Assam. That is number two. Meghalaya has formed an SIT, a five-member SIT, to probe the August 19 incident where several vehicles from Assam were targeted, they were vandalized, and tourists from Assam were attacked. That's number two. Number three is that Meghalaya has decided that those vehicles which were vandalized, they will be compensated. So they will, through the Assam government, the owners of those vehicles from Assam can actually get in touch with Meghalaya government. The people who have suffered injuries would be also compensated. So that's another very key point. Most importantly, both the state have decided to come up with a hotline that would be between the police forces of the both states, so that they can immediately get into any sort of, if there are any sort of again blockades and or likewise things, they can coordinate among themselves. And most importantly, what they have decided is that there would be a joint committee where tour operators from both sides will be there, the stakeholders from both sides will be there in terms of better tourist movement management. Remember, Meghalaya movement from one part of Meghalaya to another, particularly the two important cities of Meghalaya, Tura and Shillong, takes place through Assam. The airports in Assam, the railway stations in Assam are used by tourists in terms of their arrival point in and for onward journey to Assam, to Meghalaya. And tour operators and taxi drivers of Assam basically caters to these tourists apart from those in Meghalaya. So now with this standoff being resolved, at least temporarily, at least for 48 hours, both the states are working towards a resolution and then take it forward towards a permanent solution. And also given the fact that Meghalaya has decided to not only arrested the three top leaders of Khasi Students Union, but has also decided to probe this case.
1: Okay, Ratnadi, please stay with us on the broadcast. There's some more breaking news coming in. Meghalaya Chief Minister Conrad K. Sangma has said that the meeting between Assam and Meghalaya representatives, it's focused on restoring normalcy after Shillong violence and ensuring safe, unhindered movement of people and vehicles. Sangma has thanked Assam Chief Minister Himanta Biswa Sarma and officials from both states for their cooperation while stressing that those responsible for violence and disruption will be identified. They will be dealt with according to law. That's the word coming in. A quick word from Ratnadeep, who continues to stay with us on the broadcast. Ratnadeep, you rightly pointed out whether it's the rail infrastructure, air connectivity, road connectivity. I mean, most of the people who come to Guwahati, I have been to Guwahati, they would want to go to Shillong. It's just a couple of hours away by road. And the entire tourism economy is so interconnected. The economies overall of the two states are very interconnected. And it's only in the best state interest that the relationship between the two states are resolved as soon as possible. Now, both chief ministers have welcomed the efforts that have come from the other side. Clearly, the next few weeks are going to be important in smoothing out the rough edges.
4: Absolutely. Remember, Shillong was the capital of the undivided Assam, and all these states in northeast, barring Manipur and Tripura, have been actually once part of Assam. So therefore, Assam for a long time had played the role of the big brother to a lot of states in the northeast, particularly Meghalaya, Mizoram, Nagaland and Arunachal Pradesh. But it also has border disputes with the states. There have been this kind of disputes in past as well. The cab operators of Meghalaya have always complained that because Assam has the rail and air heads, so therefore Assam cab operators, tour operators actually take away the chunk of the tourists. So therefore now the fact that both Assam and Meghalaya has decided that they will form a joint committee with all the stakeholders involved from both states in terms of better tourist management. Now this is going to be very crucial, because remember, what Meghalaya and Assam would also try to do is to develop a new tourist circuit involving Kaziranga National Park of Assam, the famous Kamakhya Temple in Guwahati, and obviously Shillong and Cherrapunji or Sora as it is now known as. So therefore, perhaps this kind of approach might ensure that incidents like this don't take place in future.
1: All right. Thank you so much, Ratnadeep, for joining us on the broadcast, giving us all that perspective on what's happening between the two states. And of course, the next few weeks, as I said, are going to be very, very important. Some more latest news coming in. Let's cut across to that. And this is an FIR that has been filed against Cockroach Janata Party Chief Abhijit Deepke for unauthorized entry into government school. Police have registered an FIR against Cockroach Janata Party Chief Abhijit Deepke and party worker Ajinkya Shinde for allegedly entering a Zilla Parishad school in Ausa town in Latur in Maharashtra without permission of obstructing government work. The case relates to Deepke's visit to the school on the 20th of August, during which he reportedly conducted an inspection of the premises. According to police, Deepke and his associate entered the school without prior authorization, interfered with the functioning of government officials and staff. Prajakta with us on the broadcast. Prajakta, who is the complainant in this case? Has this been taken up by the police suo motu on their own accord? Because this is a cognizable offence and the police doesn't really require a complainant in this case.
0: The school authority filed this FIR, and on 20th August that Abhijit Deepke, the founder of Cockroach Janata Party, has made a serious allegation after conducting a surprise inspection in government school in Latur, Ausa area. He went there and He claimed that empty liquor bottles were found in the school premises. He claimed that the school rented students brought in to make school feel like functioning during the inspection, and after that he posted a video on social media and it went viral. After this visit, that inspection, that FIR has been filed against Dipke and his party workers, and now police is investigation. Police will take an action against him and his party workers. That FIR is about the entering into the ZP school, Zilla Parishad school, without permission, and that interfering in the government official work. Now that they will take action against him. School authority has filed FIR against him.
1: All right. Thank you for clarifying that, Prajakta. Thank you for getting us all those details on that very important story. BJP's new team, Nitin Naveen's team, met Prime Minister Modi at the party headquarters, with women leaders taking the front row in the photo op, as you can see in those visuals. This was the first interaction between the team and Prime Minister Modi. Prime Minister

0: Minister has spelled out the focus of the meeting: fresher ideas, stronger organization, deeper connect with the people, calling it a valuable interaction with party colleagues. BJP's roadmap is clear: strengthen the organization ahead of the polls, expand the grassroots and youth outreach, widen its social reach and prepare the new team for the upcoming political challenges.
1: Well, a day-long marathon meeting at BJP headquarters and BJP extension office with all the newly elected office bearers under team Nitin Naveen, which ended with the interaction with Prime Minister Narendra Modi at the BJP headquarters, where Prime Minister arrived at around 7:10 p.m. and Prime Minister interacted with the general secretaries, the newly appointed vice presidents and the Mocha presidents and other office bearers as well. Prime Minister Narendra Modi posted after meeting these office bearers, stating that it was an organizational meeting that he took with comes with great new ideas and also perspectives, aims at strengthening the party and also deepening the connect with people of this country.
0: And the BJP is stepping up its outreach to Gen Z, with party forming a dedicated team to engage with young people across the country. BJP Chief Nitin Naveen will oversee the initiative. Gujarat Deputy Chief Minister Harsh Sanghvi, BJP General Secretary Smriti Irani, Vinod Tavre and Chhattisgarh Finance Minister OP Chaudhary among those on the team. The outreach will focus on understanding Gen Z's perspective, addressing issues that matter to young Indians. BJP leaders are also expected to visit universities as part of the wider youth engagement drive. So a lot of thrust being put by this new team BJP on the outreach to Gen Z. Now, talking about the Vande Mataram showdown, it has intensified after BJP has passed a 10-point resolution. The resolution was taken at the party meeting chaired by National President Nitin Naveen and attended by the newly appointed National Office Bearers. The BJP leaders recited all six stanzas of the national song. BJP resolution strongly opposes the Congress decision of playing only two stanzas. BJP said that the full national song comprising six stanzas represents India's national consciousness and the legacy of the freedom struggle. Priyank Kharge challenged BJP leaders, including Prime Minister Modi and Home Minister Amit Shah, to sing full Vande Mataram without a teleprompter.
2: ये उनके पार्टी में ऐसा हुआ है और वो बोल रहे हैं कि वंदे मातरम जो नहीं गाते वो देशद्रोही है. देशद्रोही तो वही खुद ही है, क्योंकि वो तो ब्रिटिशर के गुलाम बनना चाहते थे. हमने गुलामी से उनको बाहर निकाला. अरे आओ भाई, आजादी में हम लाए हैं, तुम डेमोक्रेसी में ठहर ठहर के मंत्री बनो, मुख्यमंत्री बनो, प्रधानमंत्री बनो. ये हक किसने दिलाया? हमने दिलाया.
3: 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This is what they are doing. The US trade deal, where we have to buy 500 billion, I guess, dollars worth of goods from America. All this is to divert that. Let Mr. Amit Shah and Mr. Modi go to Nagpur and tell Mohan Bhagwatji, ensure that Vande Mataram is sung in all RSS shakhas. And I challenge Mr. Amit Shah and Mr. Modi and the entire BJP cabinet, without teleprompter, let them sing our national song fully, including the last two stanzas. I will only resign them.
4: भारतीय जनता पार्टी का प्रत्येक कार्यकर्ता देश के प्रत्येक गली नुक्कड़ कोने में जाकर वंदे मातरम का यशोगान करेगा. वंदे मातरम के विषय में लोगों को हम बताएंगे. वंदे मातरम को लेकर जिस प्रकार की कुलच्छित राजनीति कांग्रेस पार्टी कर रही है, उसको लेकर हम आंदोलन खड़ा करेंगे. जिस प्रकार महात्मा गांधी जी ने वंदे मातरम को एक एंटी इंपेरियलिस्टिक क्राई कहा था, उस विषय को हम जनता के सामने रखेंगे.
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0: changes everything. A minute moves a nation. An hour becomes history for three decades. NDTV has been there for the moments that were unstoppable, unmissable, unforgettable.
1: Welcome back. The US-Canada trade deal has collapsed at the final hour, with 50% US tariffs taking effect on certain Canadian goods. Canada is vowing to hit back with matching tariffs, putting auto, steel, aluminium supply chains in the crosshairs. Nearly $900 billion in annual trade at stake. This could have consequences for businesses, jobs, consumers on both sides of the border. Here's a special report.
2: Washington and Ottawa have failed to reach an agreement to avert new U.S. tariffs on Canadian goods. The duties set at 50% were originally due to kick in on Wednesday, but delayed them by 3 days, giving negotiators more time to reach a breakthrough. But that deadline has now passed. U.S. Trade Representative James Greer says Washington had offered tariff reductions in key sectors, including steel and aluminium. But Canada rejected the final terms. Carney says last-minute changes from Washington made the proposed deal unfair and economically unacceptable. And Canada is now promising a tough response. And the stakes are particularly high for Canada. U.S. accounts for around 70% of Canadian exports. So this is far more than a diplomatic spat. A prolonged trade war could hit factories, jobs, and supply chains while raising the price of goods for Canadians. But American businesses could also feel the pain. Companies that rely on Canadian raw materials and components could face higher input costs as tariffs bite. Another flashpoint is alcohol. Canada removed U.S. wine and liquor from government-run stores. The trade numbers show what's at stake for Trump and Carney. U.S.-Canada trade fell 4.6% in 2025 to $872 billion. U.S. exports dropped 4.8%, while imports fell 7.2%. The U.S. trade deficit also narrowed 21% to $48.3 billion. Now, with tariffs escalating, this massive trade relationship faces fresh pressure. The 50% tariffs are now in effect on certain Canadian goods. For businesses and consumers, the next question is how long this standoff lasts and how much of the cost eventually shows up in prices as well as jobs. Bureau Report, NDTV, World.
1: Well, clearly consequences for both the countries as far as the deal is concerned. For that report and much more up on our website, ndtv.com. With that, it's a wrap on this edition. Thank you for watching NDTV.

0: levels of engagement. 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Voices refusing to wait their turn. India is chasing gears. Faster, bolder, more restless. It doesn't stop. Neither do we. NDTV, when it really matters. The front lines of Kargil. The fury of Operation Sindhu.
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3: 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Breaking ground, not just headlines, the meaning behind them. 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

Hello and welcome. You're watching NDTV. I am Mayank Chaudhary and this is Limelight, coming to you from the beautiful Rose Room store here in New Delhi.

Who doesn't remember Madonna dancing in a wedding gown to the tunes of Like a Virgin, to Britney Spears dancing with a yellow snake? Yes, we're talking about the very spicy, the MTV Video Music Awards. With nominations just announced, the excitement is already being felt. We bring you Countdown to the VMAs. Take a look.

0: the most provocative and vibrant award show of the year, the MTV Video Music Awards, is all set to take place on September 27, 2026 in Los Angeles, California. The MTV VMAs honors the best of pop music videos of the year, with edgy fashion, rocking performances, and viral moments. And the highly anticipated nominations have just been announced. Queen of Pop Madonna is leading the nominations with 11 nods, including the prestigious Video of the Year. Madonna, who stole the show at the first MTV Video Music Awards in 1984 with a jaw-dropping performance of Like a Virgin, is the leading artist of the night.
1: Here it goes, the award goes to the fabulous Madonna!
0: In 1998, the year she won Video of the Year for the first time with Ray of Light.
1: Thank you very much.
0: She was also the leading nominee in 1990, the year she was nominated for the top award with Vogue.

0: In both of those years, she had 9 nominations. This year, tally of 11 nods represents a personal best for the legendary star. Madonna has been known for her unapologetically bold style and performances at the VMAs, making her the ultimate star to watch out for. She's followed by Taylor Swift with 9 nominations and Ariana Grande and Sabrina Carpenter with 7 each. Artist of the Year is a contest between Madonna, Swift, Grande, Carpenter, Mars and Morgan Wallen. The VMAs will take place this year at the Peacock Theatre in Los Angeles, marking the first time the show has been held on the West Coast in 9 years. Mayank Chaudhary, NDTV.
1: A 6-part short film series has got everyone swooning. It explores themes of romance, intimacy, identity, and love. After all, why should queer stories only be limited to only Pride Month? Take a look as I talk to the cast of Love Possibly.
0: Starting with you, tell me the inception of this story. Where did it begin? What was the idea? And also tell us, like, because I don't want to give too much away, what is this series about?
2: Thank you, Mayank, for having us. It's a pleasure. We started, I think, for me, I wanted to show, you know, the visual language. I wanted to like create a visual language for queer romance in India. I think most of the stories that we see are, you know, those are important stories, but they are more about coming out and, you know, the struggles that queer people go through. But for me, I wanted to show, you know, what is possible, like what kind of, I wanted to give like queer people like happy endings. I wanted, you know, a story where it's all about lovey-dovey things. It's cute and it's romantic. And, you know, you feel like you belong at the end. When you watch it, you feel like, you know, it feels relatable. It feels like a moment of like queer joy. I think that's what the idea was. And I got lucky that, you know, Gacy Family, which is a media space, they produced this and now we are here.
0: Wonderful. And of course, who doesn't love happy endings? Okay, going to Eklavya. Eklavya, adorable. I mean, I saw the first 3 episodes. I believe, and I know it's a very cliched question, but I believe you're straight and you're playing a character who happens to be gay. Was that, how was your approach? Was that difficult? Or, because you know, the experiences at the end of the day between a person who identifies as queer and a person who identifies as heterosexual are very different. How did you approach? Was there any research or homework involved?
3: Not really, not research, but I do consume some like literature, which is one of my favorite books is Shaggy Bane and Young Mungo by Douglas Stewart. He's a queer writer, won the Booker Prize. So I'm familiar like on the surface of it, to be honest. But for me, this was also very sort of eye-opening, educational, and also getting to learn a little bit more from the inside, you know, the experience of it. Because, of course, I don't have the experience, I haven't lived that life, and I don't know what goes on. But for me, again, like digging a little deeper with the help of the people who were around me, I felt very also welcomed and felt very comfortable. And it was a very good experience that everybody shared together. So I don't think it was, you know, something which is drastic. It is, at the end of the day, it's a love story.
0: Absolutely.
3: And it is experienced by each and every one of us. So I don't think there's a difference in approach like that. So, yeah.
0: Okay, quickly, Vidur, why do you think mainstream, and I say mainstream, I mean like the big budget Bollywood movies are yet, I mean, we are still afraid to show such stories on screen, on big screens.
4: it's not just Bollywood, right? Like, it's the society in general. I think, of course, a lot of shifts have happened. And with regards to whether it is policymaking, with regards to whatever is happening in general in the world, right?
0: Right.
4: All of that ricochets into what is happening in Bollywood. And media is a representation of that. Of course, as more and more queer folks are coming to the forefront, things are shifting. But, and I'm very, like, glad and positive that we are getting to see these different kinds of diverse roles, but it will take time. One has to be realistic and very, very patient about it. And I think queer artists in general who are practicing their form, they need to just continue and not stop.
0: Absolutely. Okay, moving on to the fabulous Gentleman Gaga. I mean, I have been lucky enough to see your work, whether it's photo shoots or videos, and you are absolutely divine. But what was your experience and why is it important for you to be part of such stories?
5: So firstly, I am very overwhelmed. And it was just Abhineet who just decided to get on a call with me. And I happened to be a part of the shoot right the next day. So I'm very fortunate. I'm truly grateful to Abhineet that he trusted me. He allowed me to play the character Zara. And I guess people are like crazily in love with her. Yeah. And the reason is because Gaga is somebody who is very shy out of her drag persona. She likes to be in her own cocoon. But then for Zara, I was somebody who was very unapologetic. So I really loved playing that character. And hopefully you'll get to see more of her.
0: Okay, Wanda, what a fabulous, sassy character you have. And I loved it. Again, same question. Tell me your experience and what made you say yes.
6: The whole representation of me being a lesbian woman is so important nowadays because we don't get that much of representation. Part of this cast, there are so, as you see, there's so many talented people. For me, it was like an honor to be part of this cast because there's Gaga, Vidur, Eek, Wholesome as an experience, and also so much to represent, right, of what happens in reality of queer lives. Because I feel like on mainstream media, they show queer stuff, but it's not exactly what happens in reality. Yeah. So this was very much needed. So it was really nice to just play that role and kind of be natural in it.
0: I love that. While working on this or any or go back into your childhood or growing up, any romantic movie, not necessarily a queer love story, but any love story that stayed with you and has inspired you for when making this movie?
2: Before Sunrise, if you have seen that.
0: Yes.
2: That was one of the inspirations for me. Growing up, I saw Sex and the City, and that was also one of the inspirations for me to, you know, just like, you know, do a Sex and the City version of Mumbai and very queer.
0: Yes. Gentleman Gaga, from you, quickly, what one love story comes to your mind?
5: So it's not going to be one, but two.
0: Okay, go ahead.
5: One of my favorite Bollywood movies would be Kuch Kuch Hota Hai, of course.
0: Okay.
5: And it would be Titanic. So
0: all right.
5: That's something.
0: Wanda, what about you?
6: For me, I think, so I have two movies. One is from Bollywood, which would be Sathiya.
0: Okay.
6: I absolutely loved that film, the way it was made and how the story started and ended. Yeah. And the second one would be The Notebook, from which is a Hollywood movie. Again, poor and rich, and again, two different worlds, but still fighting for one thing, that is love. So
0: you do love a good old Bollywood drama, you know? Pehle saath nahi the, but baad mein aa gaye. I love that. Okay,
6: exactly.
0: Love Ray, from you, any movie, any love story that you saw as part of your research for this, or any that you love?
3: I'm not sure about the part of the research, but yes, the first thing that comes to my mind is Hum Tum. I think it's one of the most classic, the kind of movies that I grew up with. I think it was really good. And also because of the part of the research that we're talking about, Abhineet and I share a lot of similar interests in times in terms of what we consume. We watch Broad City, we watch Nora from Queens, we watch adults.
0: Wonderful.
3: So I think we shared a lot of interests like that.
0: Wonderful.
3: So, yeah.
0: Okay, guys, we're running out of time, but thank you so much. I've seen three episodes. I believe three more are left. It's a six-parter. And if anybody is interested in an adorable love story that will relate to everyone, I believe, it's not just queer folks out there, they must see this show on YouTube. Thank you so much. More power to you. And I cannot wait to see what you guys do next. Thank you.
1: Celebrated Indian fashion designer Anita Dongre is in the middle of a plagiarism controversy. She has been accused by two young up-and-coming Indian fashion designers of copying their visual languages and shots. Take a look at this report.

0: The Mumbai-born designer is behind some of India's most successful clothing lines. And Global Desi, Grassroot, and House of Anita Dongre. The controversy is around Anita Dongre's latest fashion campaign, Love All. Which is strikingly similar to two young fashion labels' campaign, Ada by Meher and Sachi Rawal of Same Sisters. The models are seen playing tennis in beautiful occasion wear garments. The independent designers raised questions about similarities between their earlier work and Anita's new collection. The designer launched her 2026 collection titled Love All soon after Meher Tour of Ada by Meher and Sachi Rawal of Same Sisters shared posts on Instagram pointing out similarities they noticed in the campaign. They highlighted elements such as the tennis theme, visual style, and in Sachi's case, even the use of same name. Anita recently issued a statement on Instagram saying she understood why the designers were upset and knew how much effort went into creating an idea and building a brand. She also explained that her collection was born from a belief in love, equality, and partnership. To the founders who have raised concerns, I hear you, I see you, and I understand why you feel the way you do, said Anita. Anita Dongre explained that her campaign was created independently and was in the works for many months. She said it is possible for different designers to come up with similar ideas, but pointed out that tennis and fashion have been connected for many years, while the term Love All comes directly from the game. The designer ended her statement by writing, "There is room for many voices, many perspectives, and many women to create. And there is certainly room for love." It is not uncommon for designers coming up with similar ideas, especially when many look for inspiration over Pinterest and Instagram. But one can always give the due credit to where it belongs. Mayank Chaudhary, NDTV.
1: A 6-year-old pug, Jenny Lou, has just won the title of World's Ugliest Dog in California. She's even won $5,000 and a trip to New York. Take a look at this adorable report.

0: Ginny Lou, a 6-year-old pug, just won the ugliest dog of the year at a contest in Santa Rosa, California. Ginny Lou was rescued from a dog meat trade in South Korea before finding a home in California. Ginny Lou, an owner, won $5,000, a trophy, and a trip to New York for taking the top spot in the world's ugliest dog contest. The contest isn't aimed at poking fun at funny-looking dogs, rather raises awareness and encourages pet adoption while celebrating dog beauty in all shapes and sizes. The contest is in its 50th edition this year, and many come to participate from around the world. Ginny Lou was the runner-up in 2025, and this was her fourth attempt to win the top prize. With her bulging eyes and hanging tongue, this beauty loves to snuggle and barks at her own reflection in the mirror. Here's hoping Ginny Lou continues to redefine the definition of beauty in the dog world and serves her reign with dignity and grace. Mayank Chaudhary, NDTV.
1: French luxury giant Louis Vuitton has just sued a Chinese tea company called Molly Tea for over $1 million over their iconic four-petal monogram. But this case has backfired on LV, as several cultural critics and Chinese people have called out Louis Vuitton for China.

0: Chinese cultural theft. Take a look at this report.
1: French luxury giant Louis Vuitton just won a case against Chinese tea brand Molly Tea over copying of their iconic four-petal logo. The court in Jiangsu province ordered Molly Tea to pay 10.3 million yuan, which is roughly $1.5 million in damages. And this has resulted in major backlash towards Louis Vuitton. As per several cultural critics and many online users, the four-petal motif that LV has been using since 1896 isn't French at all. It resembles the Bao Zhanghua motif, which is a traditional Chinese decorative motif used during Tang Dynasty. Seen in temple decorations and prevalent in Buddhist art, and is used all over silk fabrics, porcelain, and several imperial decorations. Shenzhen-based tea company Molly Tea has been asked to pay a hefty sum of $1.5 million, issue a public apology, and change their logo as it is very close to that of LV's registered monogram. Since then, it has left many Chinese people angry and have expressed their disappointment online, with calls to boycott LV and accusing the French brand of trying to monopolize part of China's cultural heritage. Online users saying that they will drink Molly Tea every day to support the brand. Hashtag Molly Tea lost the lawsuit but won the public's heart has been trending and has attracted 30 million views online. China constitutes as a major market for Louis Vuitton, with several multi-story flagship stores and experiential boutiques and spaces. Many speculate that this could result in business loss for the French brand. LVMH responded by calling the logo their core asset and said it regularly handles infringement cases worldwide. Recently, many global luxury brands have been accused for being insensitive and tone-deaf towards Asian cultures, with lifting of designs to copying one's culture and community without compensation or due credit. Molly Tea ultimately changed their logo's color palette from black and white to purple and gold. Mayank Chaudhary, NDTV.
0: From Chinese tea to Chinese movie, an animated film about a cow has gone viral all over the world and moviegoers can't get enough of it. The movie has been described so bad in every aspect that it is giving competition to newly released Spider-Man and even Odyssey. Take a look.
2: A movie so bad that people are flocking the theaters to see it. Chinese movie New Lai or Here Comes the Cow or Ox is a movie made by a mother and son team with a budget of just $47, is now giving the new Spider-Man movie and Odyssey a run for their money. The movie was off to a slow start. After releasing on 5th August, the film barely made a lakh, with less than 300 people going to the theaters to see it. But after it gained online attraction and was described bad in every aspect, moviegoers are queuing up to see what the fuss is all about. The movie follows a newborn calf and a skylark whose relationship unfolds through an abstract dream sequence. With absolutely no promotion and its poor animation quality, the movie has gone viral.

with people posting clips from inside the cinema hall, generating curiosity among others. The film has now collected more than 14.9 million yuan, approximately rupees 20 crore, according to Chinese ticketing platform Maoyan. And is giving big Hollywood names a box office competition. Audiences are buying tickets despite thinking New Lai is terrible because they have to see the disaster for themselves. Mayank Chaudhary.

Well, that's all from me. For all the latest updates from India and around the world, keep watching NDTV. And remember, don't be afraid to be in the limelight. With Camera Persons with Vic Gugnani, this is Mayank Chaudhary. See you next weekend. Look at... With nominations just announced... Gugnani, this is Mayank Chaudhary. Again, kar lo. Ek aur bar, ro zoom bolna hi bhool gaya main.

He has tracked the pulse of power from Washington to Korea. Witnessed history being made in global capitals and conflict zones. Brought clarity to complex issues of national security and international affairs. Aditya Raj Kaul, covering international affairs like no one else. Only on NDTV Network. 3 decades of watching the world change. Of asking the questions that couldn't wait. Of telling the stories that couldn't be ignored. Of holding the line when it mattered most. Times change, our purpose doesn't. NDTV 24/7 is now NDTV, when it really matters.

0: second changes everything. A minute moves a nation. An hour becomes history for three decades. NDTV has been there for the moments that were unstoppable, unmissable.
1: Hello and welcome. You're watching NDTV. I'm Anusha Soni. A quick check of the headlines first. BJP's new team holds a series of key meetings at party headquarters. BJP Chief Nitin Naveen passes key resolution on Vande Mataram during the meet. He'll lambast the Congress two-stanza stand, vows to respect and protect National Song's legacy. BJP plans a nationwide Gen Z outreach. Nitin Naveen unveils new team focused on addressing issues of the youth. New plan includes raising awareness, identifying problems of the youth, outreach across schools and universities. Prime Minister Narendra Modi meets BJP President Nitin Naveen's newly appointed team at the headquarters. The meeting comes as the BJP focuses on strengthening its organizational structure, youth outreach, ideological engagement. All of these expected to remain the key priorities. Congress President Mallikarjun Kharge condemns MEA's cancellation of Revant Reddy's US visit. Kharge charges at the centre, accusing them of selective cancellation. Further, as Telangana CM wanted to interact with diaspora and bring investments.

0: Assam Chief Minister Himanta Biswa Sarma has welcomed the steps taken to restore normalcy between Assam and Meghalaya following the August 19 violence in Shillong. His remarks came after a ministerial-level meeting in Guwahati, where both states discussed the disruption of interstate movement and measures to strengthen coordination and restore normal movement. Meanwhile, Meghalaya government has also taken several steps to restore normalcy. Listen in.
1: Joining us at this moment is Meghalaya's Deputy Chief Minister, Mr. Sumabhan Langdhar. Sir, thanks a lot for talking to NDTV Network. Your state has seen, unfortunately, unfortunate incident on August 19, and that resulted into blockades and counter-blockades between Assam and Meghalaya. You've met Assam ministers, and you are working on a model how you can resolve this. How quickly can we see normalcy?
2: Message for the tourists, okay? So since the meeting has held today, and the meeting is very fruitful and very positive, I request the tourism in next few days, don't worry, just come right before how you come.
1: But a lot of tour operators, hoteliers in Meghalaya have been complaining that they have lost business.
2: Obviously, for the last 2 days they made loss, but I'm very sure in next 2 days will be normal as before.
1: And how can you give confidence to
2: confident, we'll protect everything, don't worry.
1: So you're very confident about it?
2: Very confident.
1: So there you are, Meghalaya's Deputy Chief Minister, very confident that tourists will soon return to Meghalaya and Meghalaya will become peaceful once again. This is Ratnadeep Chaudhary for NDTV.
0: My colleague Ratnadeep Chaudhary with us on the broadcast. Ratnadeep, we just heard the conversations that you have had while covering this story. Give us a sense of what are the key steps which are being taken to restore normalcy, apart from these welcome statements that have come in from both sides.
3: Well, both sides have worked out a joint statement and a joint memorandum has been signed in terms of how they will restore normalcy. Now, what had happened is that soon after this meeting got over, the blockade that we saw in the last 3 days, there was blockade and counter-blockade in terms of the entry of vehicles into each other's state, that has been withdrawn temporarily. Now, for coming 48 hours, the focus will be actually to get those people who are stranded, people from Meghalaya who are stranded in Assam, they would be taken back to Meghalaya. People of Assam who are stranded in Meghalaya, they'll be brought back to Assam. So that is number two. Meghalaya has formed an SIT, a five-member SIT, to probe the August 19 incident where several vehicles from Assam were targeted. They were vandalized and tourists from Assam were attacked. So that's number two. Number three is that Meghalaya has decided that those vehicles which were vandalized, they will be compensated. So they will, through the Assam government, the owners of those vehicles from Assam can actually get in touch with Meghalaya government. The people who have suffered injuries would be also compensated. So that's another very key point. Most importantly, both the state have decided to come up with a hotline that would be between the police forces of the both states, so that they can immediately get into any sort of if there are any sort of again blockades and or likewise things, they can coordinate among themselves. And most importantly, what they have decided is that there would be a joint committee where tour operators from both sides will be there, the stakeholders from both sides would be there in terms of better tourist movement management. Remember, yeah. Meghalaya movement from one part of Meghalaya to another, particularly the two important cities of Meghalaya, Tura and Shillong, takes place through Assam. The airports in Assam, the railway stations in Assam are used by tourists in terms of their arrival point in and for onward journey to Assam, to Meghalaya. And tour operators and taxi drivers of Assam basically caters to these tourists apart from those in Meghalaya. So now with this standoff being resolved, at least temporarily, at least for 48 hours, both the states are working towards a resolution and then take it forward towards a permanent solution. And also given the fact that Meghalaya has decided not only arrested the three top leaders of Khasi Students Union, but has also decided to probe this case.
0: Okay, Ratnadeep, please stay with us on the broadcast. There's some more breaking news coming in. Meghalaya Chief Minister Conrad K. Sangma has said that the meeting between Assam and Meghalaya representatives, it's focused on restoring normalcy after Shillong violence and ensuring safe, unhindered movement of people and vehicles. Sangma has thanked Assam Chief Minister Himanta Biswa Sarma and officials from both states for their cooperation, while stressing that those responsible for violence and disruption will be identified. They will be dealt with according to law. That's the word coming in. A quick word from Ratnadeep, who continues to stay with us on the broadcast. Ratnadeep, you rightly pointed out whether it's the rail infrastructure, air connectivity, road connectivity. I mean, most of the people who come to Guwahati, I have been to Guwahati, they would want to go to Shillong. It's just a couple of hours away by road. And the entire tourism economy is so interconnected. The economies overall of the two states are very interconnected. And it's only in the best state interest that the relationship between the two states are resolved as soon as possible. Now, both chief ministers have welcomed the efforts that have come from the other side. Clearly, the next few weeks are going to be important in smoothing out the rough edges.
3: Absolutely. Remember, Shillong was the capital of the undivided Assam, and all these states in northeast, barring Manipur and Tripura, have been actually once part of Assam. So therefore, Assam for a long time had played the role of the big brother to a lot of states in the northeast, particularly Meghalaya, Mizoram, Nagaland and Arunachal Pradesh. But it also has border disputes with the states. There have been this kind of disputes in past as well. The cab operators of Meghalaya have always complained that because Assam has the rail and air heads, so therefore Assam cab operators, tour operators actually take away the chunk of the tourists. So therefore now the fact that both Assam and Meghalaya has decided that they will form a joint committee with all the stakeholders involved from both states in terms of better tourist management. Now this is going to be very crucial, because remember, what Meghalaya and Assam would also try to do is to develop a new tourist circuit involving Kaziranga National Park of Assam, the famous Kamakhya Temple in Guwahati, and obviously Shillong and Cherrapunji, or Sora as it is right now known as. So therefore, perhaps this kind of a approach might ensure that incidents like this don't take place in future.
0: All right. Thank you so much, Ratnadeep, for joining us on the broadcast, giving us all that perspective on what's happening between the two states. And of course, the next few weeks, as I said, are going to be very, very important. Some more latest news coming in. Let's cut across to that. And this is an FIR that has been filed against Kokroj Janata Party chief Abhijit Deepke for unauthorized entry into government school. Police have registered an FIR against Kokroj Janata Party chief Abhijit Deepke and party worker Ajinkya Shinde for allegedly entering a Zilla Parishad school in Ausa town in Latur in Maharashtra without permission of obstructing government work. The case relates to Deepke's visit to the school on the 20th of August, during which he reportedly conducted an inspection of the premises. According to police, Deepke and his associate entered the school without prior authorization, interfered with the functioning of government officials and staff. Prajakta with us on the broadcast. Prajakta, who is the complainant in this case? Has this been taken up by the police suo motu on their own accord? Because this is a cognizable offence and the police doesn't really require a complainant in this case.
4: The school authority filed this FIR and on 20th August that Abhijit Deepke, the founder of Kokroj Janata Party, has made a serious allegation after conducting a surprise inspection in government school in Latur, Ausa area. He went there and claimed that empty liquor bottles were found in the school premises. Even he claimed that the school rented students brought in to make school feel like functioning during the inspection, and after that he posted a video on social media and it went viral. After this visit, that inspection, that FIR has been filed against Deepke and his party workers, and now police will take an action against him and his party workers. That FIR is about the entering into the ZP school, Zilla Parishad school, without permission, and that interfering in the government official work. Now that they will take action against him. School authority has filed FIR against him.
0: All right. Thank you for clarifying that, Prajakta. Thank you for getting us all those details on that very important story. BJP's new team, Nitin Naveen's team, met Prime Minister Modi at the party headquarters, with women leaders taking the front row in the photo op, as you can see in those visuals. This was the first interaction between the team and Prime Minister Modi. Prime Minister has spelled out the focus of the meeting: fresher ideas, stronger organization, deeper connect with the people, calling it a valuable interaction with party colleagues. BJP's roadmap is clear: strengthen the organization ahead of the polls, expand the grassroots and youth outreach, widen its social reach and prepare the new team for the upcoming political challenges.
5: Well, a day-long marathon meeting at BJP headquarters and BJP extension office with all the newly elected office bearers under team Nitin Naveen, which ended with the interaction with Prime Minister Narendra Modi at the BJP headquarters, where Prime Minister arrived at around 7:10 p.m. and Prime Minister interacted with the general secretaries, the newly appointed vice presidents and the Mocha presidents and other office bearers as well. Prime Minister Narendra Modi posted after meeting these office bearers, stating that it was an organizational meeting that he took with comes with great new ideas and also perspectives, aims at strengthening the party and also deepening the connect with people of this country.
0: And the BJP is stepping up its outreach to Gen Z, with party forming a dedicated team to engage with young people across the country. BJP Chief Nitin Naveen will oversee the initiative. Gujarat Deputy Chief Minister Harsh Sanghvi, BJP General Secretary Smriti Irani, Vinod Tavre and Chhattisgarh Finance Minister OP Chaudhary among those on the team. The outreach will focus on understanding Gen Z's perspective, addressing issues that matter to young Indians. BJP leaders are also expected to visit universities as part of the wider youth engagement drive. So a lot of thrust being put by this new team BJP on the outreach to Gen Z. Now, talking about the Vande Mataram showdown, it has intensified after BJP has passed a 10-point resolution. The resolution was taken at the party meeting chaired by National President Nitin Naveen and attended by the newly appointed National Office Bearers. The BJP leaders recited all six stanzas of the national song. BJP resolution strongly opposes the Congress decision of playing only two stanzas. BJP said that the full national song comprising six stanzas represents India's national consciousness and the legacy of the freedom struggle. Priyank Kharge challenged BJP leaders, including Prime Minister Modi and Home Minister Amit Shah, to sing full Vande Mataram without a teleprompter.
6: ये उनके पार्टी में ऐसा हुआ है और वो बोल रहे हैं कि वंदे मातरम जो नहीं गाते वो देशद्रोही है. देशद्रोही तो वो ही खुद ही है, क्योंकि वो तो ब्रिटिशर के गुलाम बनना चाहते थे. हमने गुलामी से उनको बाहर निकाला. अरे आओ भाई, आजादी में हम लाए हैं, तुम डेमोक्रेसी में ठहर ठहर के मंत्री बनो, मुख्यमंत्री बनो, प्रधानमंत्री बनो. ये हक किसने दिलाया? हमने दिलाया.
7: 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This is what they are doing. The US trade deal, where we have to buy 500 billion, I guess, dollars worth of goods from America. All this is to divert that. Let Mr. Amit Shah and Mr. Modi go to Nagpur and tell Mohan Bhagwatji, ensure that Vande Mataram is sung in all RSS shakhas. And I challenge Mr. Amit Shah and Mr. Modi and the entire BJP cabinet, without teleprompter, let them sing our national song fully, including the last two stanzas. I will only resign them.
8: भारतीय जनता पार्टी का प्रत्येक कार्यकर्ता देश के प्रत्येक गली नुक्कड़ कोने में जाकर वंदे मातरम का यशोगान करेगा. वंदे मातरम के विषय में लोगों को हम बताएंगे. वंदे मातरम को लेकर जिस प्रकार की कुलच्छित राजनीति कांग्रेस पार्टी कर रही है, उसको लेकर हम आंदोलन खड़ा करेंगे. जिस प्रकार महात्मा गांधी जी ने वंदे मातरम को एक एंटी इंपेरियलिस्टिक क्राई कहा था, उस विषय को हम जनता के सामने रखेंगे.
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0: With 50% US tariffs taking effect on certain Canadian goods, Canada is vowing to hit back with matching tariffs, putting auto, steel, aluminium supply chains in the crosshairs. Nearly $900 billion in annual trade at stake. This could have consequences for businesses, jobs, consumers on both sides of the border. Here's a special report.
1: Washington and Ottawa have failed to reach an agreement to avert new U.S. tariffs on Canadian goods. The duties set at 50% were originally due to kick in on Wednesday, but delayed them by 3 days, giving negotiators more time to reach a breakthrough. But that deadline has now passed. U.S. Trade Representative James Greer says Washington had offered tariff reductions in key sectors, including steel and aluminium. But Canada rejected the final terms. Carney says last-minute changes from Washington made the proposed deal unfair and economically unacceptable. And Canada is now promising a tough response. And the stakes are particularly high for Canada. U.S. accounts for around 70% of Canadian exports. So this is far more than a diplomatic spat. A prolonged trade war could hit factories, jobs, and supply chains while raising the price of goods for Canadians. But American businesses could also feel the pain. Companies that rely on Canadian raw materials and components could face higher input costs as tariffs bite. Another flashpoint is alcohol. Canada removed U.S. wine and liquor from government-run stores. The trade numbers show what's at stake for Trump and Carney. U.S.-Canada trade fell 4.6% in 2025 to $872 billion. U.S. exports dropped 4.8%, while imports fell 7.2%. The U.S. trade deficit also narrowed 21% to $48.3 billion. Now, with tariffs escalating, this massive trade relationship faces fresh pressure. The 50% tariffs are now in effect on certain Canadian goods. For businesses and consumers, the next question is how long this standoff lasts and how much of the cost eventually shows up in prices as well as jobs. Bureau Report, NDTV, World.
0: Well, clearly consequences for both the countries as far as the steel is concerned. For that report and much more up on our website, ndtv.com. With that, it's a wrap on this edition. Thank you for watching NDTV.

changes everything. A minute moves a nation. An hour becomes history. For three decades, NDTV has been there. For the moments that were unstoppable, unmissable, unforgettable. Today, the moment is ours. 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

0: 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Voices refusing to wait their turn. India is chasing gears. Faster, bolder, more restless. It doesn't stop. Neither do we. NDTV, when it really matters. The front lines of Kargil. The fury of Operation Sindhu.
1: So many attacks.
0: 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To fighter jet cockpits. And the world's most defining interviews.
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2: Hello and welcome. You're watching NDTV. I'm Anusha Soni. A quick check of the headlines first. BJP's new team holds a series of key meetings at party headquarters. BJP Chief Nitin Naveen passes key resolution on Vande Mataram during the meet. He'll lambast the Congress two-stanza stand, vows to respect and protect National Song's legacy. BJP plans a nationwide Gen Z outreach. Nitin Naveen unveils new team focused on addressing issues of the youth. New plan includes raising awareness, identifying problems of the youth, outreach across schools and universities. Prime Minister Narendra Modi meets BJP President Nitin Naveen's newly appointed team at the headquarters. The meeting comes as the BJP focuses on strengthening its organizational structure, youth outreach, ideological engagement, all of these expected to remain the key priorities. Congress President Mallikarjun Kharge condemns MEA's cancellation of Revanth Reddy's US visit. Kharge charges at the center, accusing them of selective cancellation. Further, as Telangana CM wanted to interact with diaspora and bring investments. Assam Chief Minister Himanta Biswa Sarma has welcomed the steps taken to restore normalcy between Assam and Meghalaya following the August 19 violence in Shillong. His remarks came after a ministerial-level meeting in Guwahati, where both states discussed the disruption of interstate movement and measures to strengthen coordination, restore normal movement. Meanwhile, Meghalaya government has also taken several steps to restore normalcy. Listen in.
3: Joining us at this moment is Meghalaya's Deputy Chief Minister, Mr. Smawal Wangdhar. Sir, thanks a lot for talking to NDTV Network. Your state has seen, unfortunately, unfortunate incident on August 19, and that resulted into blockades and counter-blockades between Assam and Meghalaya. You've met Assam ministers, and you are working on a model how you can resolve this. How quickly can we see normalcy?
4: Message for the tourists, okay? So since the meeting has held today, and the meeting is very fruitful and very positive, I request the tourism in next few days, don't worry, just come right before how you come.
3: But a lot of tour operators, hoteliers in Meghalaya have been complaining that they have lost business.
4: Obviously, for the last 2 days they made loss, but I'm very sure in next 2 days will be normal as before.
3: And how can you give confidence to
4: confidence, we'll protect everything, don't worry.
3: So you're very confident about it?
4: Very confident.
3: So there you are, Meghalaya's Deputy Chief Minister, very confident that tourists will soon return to Meghalaya and Meghalaya will become peaceful once again. This is Ratnadeep Chaudhary for NDTV.
2: My colleague Ratnadeep Chaudhary with us on the broadcast. Ratnadeep, we just heard the conversations that you have had while covering this story. Give us a sense of what are the key steps which are being taken to restore normalcy, apart from these welcome statements that have come in from both sides.
5: Well, both sides have worked out a joint statement and a joint memorandum has been signed in terms of how they will restore normalcy. Now, what had happened is that soon after this meeting got over, the blockade that we saw in the last 3 days, there was blockade and counter-blockade in terms of the entry of vehicles into each other's state, that has been withdrawn temporarily. Now, for coming 48 hours, the focus will be actually to get those people who are stranded, people from Meghalaya who are stranded in Assam. Assam, they would be taken back to Meghalaya. People of Assam who are stranded in Meghalaya, they'll be brought back to Assam. That is number two. Meghalaya has formed an SIT, a five-member SIT, to probe the August 19 incident where several vehicles from Assam were targeted. They were vandalized and tourists from Assam were attacked. That's number two. Number three is that Meghalaya has decided that those vehicles which were vandalized, they will be compensated. So they will, through the Assam government, the owners of those vehicles from Assam can actually get in touch with Meghalaya government. The people who have suffered injuries would be also compensated. So that's another very key point. Most importantly, both the state have decided to come up with a hotline that would be between the police forces of the both states, so that they can immediately get into any sort of if there are any sort of again blockades and or likewise things, they can coordinate among themselves. And most importantly, what they have decided is that there would be a joint committee where tour operators from both sides will be there, the stakeholders from both sides would be there, in terms of better tourist movement management. Remember, Meghalaya movement from one part of Meghalaya to another, particularly the two important cities of Meghalaya, Tura and Shillong, takes place through Assam. The airports in Assam, the railway stations in Assam, are used by tourists in terms of their arrival point in and for onward journey to Assam, to Meghalaya. And tour operators and taxi drivers of Assam basically caters to these tourists apart from those in Meghalaya. So now, with this standoff being resolved, at least temporarily, at least for 48 hours, both the states are working towards a resolution and then take it forward towards a permanent solution. And also, given the fact that Meghalaya has decided not only arrested the three top leaders of Khasi Students Union, but has also decided to probe this case.
2: Okay, Ratnadi, please stay with us on the broadcast. There's some more breaking news coming in. Meghalaya Chief Minister Conrad K. Sangma has said that the meeting between Assam and Meghalaya representatives, it's focused on restoring normalcy after Shillong violence and ensuring safe, unhindered movement of people and vehicles. Sangma has thanked Assam Chief Minister Himanta Biswa Sarma and officials from both states for their cooperation, while stressing that those responsible for violence and disruption will be identified. They will be dealt with according to law. That's the word coming in. A quick word from Ratnadeep, who continues to stay with us on the broadcast. Ratnadeep, you rightly pointed out, whether it's the rail infrastructure, air connectivity, road connectivity. I mean, most of the people who come to Guwahati, I have been to Guwahati, they would want to go to Shillong. It's just a couple of hours away by road. And the entire tourism economy is so interconnected. The economies overall of the two states are very interconnected. And it's only in the best state interest that the relationship between the two states are resolved as soon as possible. Now, both chief ministers have welcomed the efforts that have come from the other side. Clearly, the next few weeks are going to be important in smoothing out the rough edges.
5: Absolutely. Remember, Shillong was the capital of the undivided Assam, and all these states in northeast, barring Manipur and Tripura, have been actually once part of Assam. So therefore, Assam for a long time had played the role of the big brother to a lot of states in the northeast, particularly Meghalaya, Mizoram, Nagaland and Arunachal Pradesh. But it also has border disputes with the states. There have been this kind of disputes in past as well. The cab operators of Meghalaya have always complained that because Assam has the rail and air heads, so therefore Assam cab operators, tour operators actually take away the chunk of the tourists. So therefore now the fact that both Assam and Meghalaya has decided that they will form a joint committee with all the stakeholders involved from both states in terms of better tourist management. Now this is going to be very crucial, because remember, what Meghalaya and Assam would also try to do is to develop a new tourist circuit involving Kaziranga National Park of Assam, the famous Kamakhya Temple in Guwahati, and obviously Shillong and Cherrapunji, or Sora as it is now known as. So therefore, perhaps this kind of approach might ensure that incidents like this don't take place in future.
2: All right. Thank you so much, Ratnadeep, for joining us on the broadcast, giving us all that perspective on what's happening between the two states. And of course, the next few weeks, as I said, are going to be very, very important. Some more latest news coming in. Let's cut across to that. And this is an FIR that has been filed against Cockroach Janata Party chief Abhijit Dibke for unauthorized entry into government school. Police have registered an FIR against Cockroach Janata Party chief Abhijit Dibke and party worker Ajinkya Shinde for allegedly entering a Zilla Parishad school in Ausa town in Latur in Maharashtra without permission of obstructing government work. The case relates to Deepke's visit to the school on the 20th of August, during which he reportedly conducted an inspection of the premises. According to police, Deepke and his associate entered the school without prior authorization, interfered with the functioning of government officials and staff. Prajakta with us on the broadcast. Prajakta, who is the complainant in this case? Has this been taken up by the police suo motu on their own accord? Because this is a cognizable offence and the police doesn't really require a complainant in this case.
6: The school authority filed this FIR and on 20th August that Abhijit Dibke, the founder of Cockroach Janata Party, has made a serious allegation after conducting a surprise inspection in government

0: pool in Latur, Ausa area. He went there and he claimed that empty liquor bottles were found in the school premises. Even he claimed that the school rented students brought in to make school feel like functioning during the inspection, and after that he posted a video on social media and it went viral. After this visit, that inspection, that FIR has been filed against Dipke and his party workers, and now police will take an action against him and his party workers. That FIR is about the entering into the ZP school, Zilla Parishad school, without permission, and that interfering in the government official work. Now that they will take action against him. That okay. School authority has filed FIR against him.
1: All right. Thank you for clarifying that, Prajakta. Thank you for getting us all those details on that very important story. BJP's new team, Nitin Naveen's team, met Prime Minister Modi at the party headquarters, with women leaders taking the front row in the photo op, as you can see in those visuals. This was the first interaction between the team and Prime Minister Modi. Prime Minister has spelled out the focus of the meeting: fresher ideas, stronger organization, deeper connect with the people, calling it a valuable interaction with party colleagues. BJP's roadmap is clear: strengthen the organization ahead of the polls, expand the grassroots and youth outreach, widen its social reach and prepare the new team for the upcoming political challenges.
2: Well, a day-long marathon meeting at BJP headquarters and BJP extension office with all the newly elected office bearers under team Nitin Naveen, which ended with the interaction with Prime Minister Narendra Modi at the BJP headquarters, where Prime Minister arrived at around 7:10 p.m. and Prime Minister interacted with the general secretaries, the newly appointed vice presidents and the Mocha presidents and other office bearers as well. Prime Minister Narendra Modi posted after meeting these office bearers, stating that it was an organizational meeting that he took with comes with great new ideas and also perspectives, aims at strengthening the party and also deepening the connect with people of this country.
1: And the BJP is stepping up its outreach to Gen Z, with party forming a dedicated team to engage with young people across the country. BJP Chief Nitin Naveen will oversee the initiative. Gujarat Deputy Chief Minister Harsh Sanghvi, BJP General Secretary Smriti Irani, Vinod Tavre and Chhattisgarh Finance Minister OP Chaudhary among those on the team. The outreach will focus on understanding Gen Z's perspective, addressing issues that matter to young Indians. BJP leaders are also expected to visit universities as part of the wider youth engagement drive. So a lot of thrust being put by this new team, BJP, on the outreach to Gen Z. Now, talking about the Vande Mataram showdown, it has intensified after BJP has passed a 10-point resolution. The resolution was taken at the party meeting chaired by National President Nitin Naveen and attended by the newly appointed National Office Bearers. The BJP leaders recited all 6 stanzas of the national song. BJP resolution strongly opposes the Congress decision of playing only 2 stanzas. BJP said that the full national song comprising 6 stanzas represents India's national consciousness and the legacy of the freedom struggle. Priyank Kharge challenged BJP leaders, including Prime Minister Modi and Home Minister Amit Shah, to sing full Vande Mataram without a teleprompter.
3: ये उनके पार्टी में ऐसा हुआ है और वो बोल रहे हैं कि वंदे मातरम जो नहीं गाते वो देशद्रोही है. देशद्रोही तो वही खुद ही है, क्योंकि वो तो ब्रिटिशर के गुलाम बनना चाहते थे. हमने गुलामी से उनको बाहर निकाला. अरे आओ भाई, आजादी में हम लाए हैं, तुम डेमोक्रेसी में ठहर ठहर के मंत्री बनो, मुख्यमंत्री बनो, प्रधानमंत्री बनो. ये हक किसने दिलाया? हमने दिलाया.
4: 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This is what they are doing. The US trade deal, where we have to buy 500 billion, I guess, dollars worth of goods from America. All this is to divert that. Let Mr. Amit Shah and Mr. Modi go to Nagpur and tell

0: Rejecting permission to Chief Minister Revanth Reddy for his foreign visit to United States of America and Ministry of External Affairs, terming it as inappropriate, raises serious questions here in people of Telangana. What could be so inappropriate for the Chief Minister Revanth Reddy's visit to the USA? Last time, when Chief Minister Revanth Reddy visited United States of America, he signed a 1,000 crore MOU with his own brother, Anumula Jagdishwar Reddy's shell company, Swachh Bio, for 1,000 crores. This was raised with the ED that how can a chief minister travel to United States of America and sign a MOU in his official visit with his own brother's company? Is it not misuse of office? Is it not corruption?
1: A heartbreaking tragedy in Maharashtra where a family of three died trying to save their 18-year-old son, the teen threatening to take his own life. He stood on the edge of a hill for nearly 3 hours. His parents, villagers, police personnel, everyone repeatedly tried to persuade him to step away from the edge of the cliff. But as the teenager moved closer, his father climbed up and tried to pull him back. The two lost their balance, fell from the hill. Moments later, a panic-stricken mother also fell. As per the reports, an iPhone EMI became the trigger for the tragedy. The teenager was struggling to arrange money for the monthly installment.

0: and Canada is now promising a tough response. And the stakes are particularly high for Canada. US accounts for around 70% of Canadian exports. So this is far more than a diplomatic spat. A prolonged trade war could hit factories, jobs, and supply chains while raising the price of goods for Canadians. But American businesses could also feel the pain. Companies that rely on Canadian raw materials and components could face higher input costs as tariffs bite. Another flashpoint is alcohol. Canada removed US wine and liquor from government-run stores. The trade numbers show what's at stake for Trump and Carney. US-Canada trade fell 4.6% in 2025 to $872 billion. US exports dropped 4.8%, while imports fell 7.2%. The US trade deficit also narrowed 21% to $48.3 billion. Now, with tariffs escalating, this massive trade relationship faces fresh pressure. The 50% tariffs are now in effect on certain Canadian goods. For businesses and consumers, the next question is how long this standoff lasts and how much of the cost eventually shows up in prices as well as jobs. Bureau Report, NDTV, World.
1: Well, clearly consequences for both the countries as far as the steel is concerned. For that report and much more up on our website, ndtv.com. With that, it's a wrap on this edition. Thank you for watching NDTV.

0: a second changes everything. A minute moves a nation. An hour becomes history. For three decades, NDTV has been there. For the moments that were unstoppable, unmissable, unforgettable. Today, the moment.
1: Hello and welcome. You're watching NDTV. I'm Anusha Soni. A quick check of the headlines first. BJP's new team holds a series of key meetings at party headquarters. BJP Chief Nitin Naveen passes key resolution on Vande Mataram during the meet. He lambasts the Congress two stanza stand, vows to respect and protect National Song's legacy. BJP plans a nationwide Gen Z outreach. Nitin Naveen unveils new team focused on addressing issues of the youth. New plan includes raising awareness, identifying problems of the youth, outreach across schools and universities. Prime Minister Narendra Modi meets BJP President Nitin Naveen's newly appointed team at the headquarters. The meeting comes as the BJP focuses on strengthening its organizational structure, youth outreach, ideological engagement. All of these expected to remain the key priorities. Congress President Mallikarjun Kharge condemns MEA's cancellation of Revant Reddy's US visit. Kharge charges at the centre, accusing them of selective cancellation. Further adds Telangana CM wanted to interact with diaspora and bring investments. Assam Chief Minister Himanta Biswa Sarma has welcomed the steps taken to restore normalcy between Assam and Meghalaya following the August 19 violence in Shillong. His remarks came after a ministerial-level meeting in Guwahati, where both states discussed the disruption of interstate movement and measures to strengthen coordination, restore normal movement. Meanwhile, Meghalaya government has also taken several steps to restore normalcy. Listen in.
2: Joining us at this moment is Meghalaya's Deputy Chief Minister, Mr. Swaman Wangdhar. Sir, thanks a lot for talking to NDTV Network. Your state has seen, unfortunately, unfortunate incident on August 19, and that resulted into blockades and counter-blockades between Assam and Meghalaya. You've met Assam ministers, and you are working on a model how you can resolve this. How quickly can
3: so
2: we see
3: normalcy? Message for the tourists, okay? So since the meeting has held today, and the meeting is very fruitful and very positive, I request the tourism in next few days, don't worry, just come right before how you come.
2: But a lot of tourist tour operators, hoteliers in Meghalaya have been complaining that they have lost business.
3: Obviously, for the last 2 days they made loss, but I'm very sure in next 2 days will be normal as before.
2: And how can you give confidence to
3: confidence will protect everything, don't worry.
2: So you're very confident about
3: it? Very confident.
2: So there you are, Meghalaya's Deputy Chief Minister, very confident that tourists will soon return to Meghalaya and Meghalaya will become peaceful once again. This is Ratnadeep Chaudhary for NDTV.
1: My colleague Ratnadeep Chaudhary with us on the broadcast. Ratnadeep, we just heard the conversations that you have had while covering this story. Give us a sense of what are the key steps which are being taken to restore normalcy, apart from these welcome statements that have come in from both sides.
4: Well, both sides have worked out a joint statement and a joint memorandum has been signed in terms of how they will restore normalcy. Now, what had happened is that soon after this meeting got over, the blockade that we saw in the last 3 days, blockade and counter-blockade in terms of the entry of vehicles into each other's state, that has been withdrawn temporarily. Now, for coming 48 hours, the focus will be actually to get those people who are stranded, people from Meghalaya who are stranded in Assam, they would be taken back to Meghalaya. People of Assam who are stranded in Meghalaya, they'll be brought back to Assam. That is number two. Meghalaya has formed an SIT, a five-member SIT, to probe the August 19 incident where several vehicles from Assam were targeted, they were vandalized, and tourists from Assam were attacked. That's number two. Number three is that Meghalaya has decided that those vehicles which were vandalized, they will be compensated. So they will, through the Assam government, the owners of those vehicles from Assam can actually get in touch with Meghalaya government, the people who have suffered injuries would be also compensated. So that's another very key point. Most importantly, both the state have decided to come up with a hotline that would be between the police forces of the both states, so that they can immediately get into any sort of, if there are any sort of, again, blockades and or likewise things, they can coordinate among themselves. And most importantly, what they have decided is that there would be a joint committee where tour operators from both sides will be there, the stakeholders from both sides would be there in terms of better tourist movement management. Remember, yeah. Meghalaya, movement from one part of Meghalaya to another, particularly the two important cities of Meghalaya, Tura and Shillong, takes place through Assam. The airports in Assam, the railway stations in Assam are used by tourists in terms of their arrival point in and for onward journey to Assam, to Meghalaya. And tour operators and taxi drivers of Assam basically caters to these tourists apart from those in Meghalaya. So now with this standoff being resolved, at least temporarily, at least for 48 hours, both the states are working towards a resolution and then take it forward towards a permanent solution. And also given the fact that Meghalaya has decided not only arrested the three top leaders of Khasi Students Union, but has also decided to probe this case.
1: Okay, Ratnadi, please stay with us on the broadcast. There's some more breaking news coming in. Meghalaya Chief Minister Conrad K. Sangma has said that the meeting between Assam and Meghalaya representatives, it's focused on restoring normalcy after Shillong violence and ensuring safe, unhindered movement of people and vehicles. Sangma has thanked Assam Chief Minister Himanta Biswa Sarma and officials from both states for their cooperation, while stressing that those responsible for violence and disruption will be identified. They will be dealt with according to law. That's the word coming in. A quick word from Ratnadeep, who continues to stay with us on the broadcast. Ratnadeep, you rightly pointed out whether it's the rail infrastructure, air connectivity, road connectivity. I mean, most of the people who come to Guwahati, I have been to Guwahati, they would want to go to Shillong. It's just a couple of hours away by road. And the entire tourism economy is so interconnected. The economies overall of the two states are very interconnected. And it's only in the best state interest that the relationship between the two states are resolved as soon as possible. Now, both Chief Ministers have welcomed the efforts that have come from the other side. Clearly, the next few weeks are going to be important in smoothing out the rough edges.
4: Absolutely. Remember, Shillong was the capital of the undivided Assam, and all these states in Northeast, barring Manipur and Tripura, have been actually once part of Assam. So therefore, Assam for a long time had played the role of the big brother to a lot of states in the Northeast, particularly Meghalaya, Mizoram, Nagaland and Arunachal Pradesh. But it also has border disputes with the states. There have been this kind of disputes in past as well, that cab operators of Meghalaya have always complained that because Assam has the rail and air heads, so therefore Assam cab operators, tour operators actually take away the chunk of the tourists. So therefore now the fact that both Assam and Meghalaya has decided that they will form a joint committee with all the stakeholders involved from both states in terms of better tourist management. Now this is going to be very crucial, because remember, what Meghalaya and Assam would also try to do is to develop a new tourist circuit involving Kaziranga National Park of Assam, the famous Kamakhya Temple in Guwahati, and obviously Shillong and Cherrapunji, or Sohra as it is now known as. So therefore, perhaps this kind of approach might ensure that incidents like this don't take place in future.
1: All right. Thank you so much, Ratnadeep, for joining us on the broadcast, giving us all that perspective on what's happening between the two states. And of course, the next few weeks, as I said, are going to be very, very important. Some more latest news coming in. Let's cut across to that. And this is an FIR that has been filed against Kokrut Janata Party Chief Abhijit Deepke for unauthorized entry into government school. Police have registered an FIR against Kokrut Janata Party Chief Abhijit Deepke and party worker Ajinkya Shinde for allegedly entering a Zilla Parishad school in Ausa town in Latur in Maharashtra without permission of obstructing government work. The case relates to Deepke's visit to the school on the 20th of August, during which he reportedly conducted an inspection of the premises. According to police, Deepke and his associate entered the school without prior authorization, interfered with the functioning of government officials and staff. Prajakta with us on the broadcast. Prajakta, who has filed who is the complainant in this case? Has this been taken up by the police suo motu on their own accord? Because this is a cognizable offence and the police doesn't really require a complainant in this case.
5: The school authority filed this FIR and on 20th August that Abhijit Dibke, the founder of Pokhara Janata Party, has made a serious allegation after conducting a surprise inspection in government school in Latur Ausa area. He went there and claimed that empty liquor bottles were found in the school premises. Even he claimed that the school rented students brought in to make school feel like functioning during the inspection, and after that he posted a video on social media and it went viral. After this visit, that inspection, that FIR has been filed against Dipke and his party workers, and now police will take an action against him and his party workers. That FIR is about the entering into the ZP school, Zilla Parishad school, without permission, and that interfering in the government official work. Now that they will take action against him. School authority has filed FIR against him.
1: All right. Thank you for clarifying that, Prajakta. Thank you for getting us all those details on that very important story. BJP's new team, Nitin Naveen's team, met Prime Minister Modi at the party headquarters, with women leaders taking the front row in the photo op, as you can see in those visuals. This was the first interaction between the team and Prime Minister Modi. Prime Minister has spelled out the focus of the meeting: fresher ideas, stronger organization, deeper connect with the people, calling it a valuable interaction with party colleagues. BJP's roadmap is clear: strengthen the organization ahead of the polls, expand the grassroots and youth outreach, widen its social reach and prepare the new team for the upcoming political challenges.
6: Well, a day-long marathon meeting at BJP headquarters and BJP extension office with all the newly elected office bearers under team Nitin Naveen, which ended with the interaction with Prime Minister Narendra Modi at the BJP headquarters, where Prime Minister arrived at around 7:10 p.m. and Prime Minister interacted with the general secretaries, the newly appointed vice presidents and the Mocha presidents and other office bearers as well. Prime Minister Narendra Modi posted after meeting these office bearers, stating that it was an organizational meeting that he took with comes with great new ideas and also perspectives, aims at strengthening the party and also deepening the connect with people of this country.
1: And the BJP is stepping up its outreach to Gen Z, with party forming a dedicated team to engage with young people across the country. BJP Chief Nitin Naveen will oversee the initiative. Gujarat Deputy Chief Minister Harsh Sanghvi, BJP General Secretary Smriti Irani, Vinod Tavre and Chhattisgarh Finance Minister OP Chaudhary among those on the team. The outreach will focus on understanding Gen Z's perspective, addressing issues that matter to young Indians. BJP leaders are also expected to visit universities as part of the wider youth engagement drive. So a lot of thrust being put by this new team, BJP, on the outreach to Gen Z. Now, talking about the Vande Mataram showdown, it has intensified after BJP has passed a 10-point resolution. The resolution was taken at the party meeting chaired by National President Nitin Naveen and attended by the newly appointed National Office Bearers. The BJP leaders recited all six stanzas of the national song. BJP resolution strongly opposes the Congress decision of playing only two stanzas. BJP said that the full national song comprising six stanzas represents India's national consciousness and the legacy of the freedom struggle. Priyank Kharge challenged BJP leaders, including Prime Minister Modi and Home Minister Amit Shah, to sing full Vande Mataram without a teleprompter.
7: ये उनके पार्टी में ऐसा हुआ है और वो बोल रहे हैं कि वंदे मातरम जो नहीं गाते वो देशद्रोही है. देशद्रोही तो वही खुद ही है, क्योंकि वो तो ब्रिटिशर के गुलाम बनना चाहते थे. हमने गुलामी से उनको बाहर निकाला. अरे आओ भाई, आजादी में हम लाए हैं, तुम डेमोक्रेसी में ठहर ठहर के मंत्री बनो, मुख्यमंत्री बनो, प्रधानमंत्री बनो. ये हक किसने दिलाया? हमने दिलाया.
8: 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What is the rupee versus dollar rate now? 98 rupees. This is what they are doing. The US trade deal, where we have to buy 500 billion, I guess, dollars worth of goods from America. All this is to divert that. Let Mr. Amit Shah and Mr. Modi go to Nagpur and tell Mohan Bhagwatji, ensure that Vande Mataram is sung in all RSS shakhas, and I challenge Mr. Amit Shah and Mr. Modi and the entire BJP cabinet, without teleprompter, let them sing our national song fully, including the last two stanzas. I will only resign then.
9: भारतीय जनता पार्टी का प्रत्येक कार्यकर्ता देश के प्रत्येक गली नुक्कड़ कोने में जाकर वंदे मातरम का यशोगान करेगा. वंदे मातरम के विषय में लोगों को हम बताएंगे. वंदे मातरम को लेकर जिस प्रकार की कुलच्छित राजनीति कांग्रेस पार्टी कर रही है, उसको लेकर हम आंदोलन खड़ा करेंगे. जिस प्रकार महात्मा गांधी जी ने वंदे मातरम को एक एंटी इंपेरियलिस्टिक क्राय कहा था, उस विषय को हम जनता के सामने रखेंगे.
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1: Telangana Chief Minister Revanth Reddy's proposed US visit has triggered a political row after Minister of External Affairs denied clearance for the program. The MEA said that the visits by chief ministers require political clearance and the proposed US program was not considered appropriate for the office held and the purpose of the visit. The ministry, however, clarified that Reddy's UK visit has been cleared. The BJP has questioned why chief ministers' proposed meetings included institution it alleges to have links, activities opposing India's interests, and also his meet with the Oxford professor Maya Tudor. Revanth Reddy meanwhile hit back at the political criticism, saying that the future of the youth development and nation building should remain above politics and electoral considerations.
7: Mattu Telangana Andhra Jana Visheshwagi America Dali Balastu Yanarajidan. ಅವರು ಇಲ್ಲಿ ಏನಾದರೂ ಇನ್ವೆಸ್ಟ್ ಮಾಡಬೇಕಾದ್ರೆ, ಇಲ್ಲೇನಾದರೂ ಸಣ್ಣ ಪುಟ್ಟ ಕಾರ್ಖಾನೆಗಳು ತೆಗಿಬೇಕಾದ್ರೆ ಅಲ್ಲಿ ಹೋಗಿ ಅಪೀಲ್ ಮಾಡ್ತಾರೆ. ಯಾಕಂದರೆ 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
11: Let me say that the visit of chief ministers, as indeed of other dignitaries, are assessed by the Ministry of External Affairs in order to accord political clearance. The program proposed in such cases should be appropriate to the office held and the purpose of the visit. In this particular case, that was not so in respect of the United States, and therefore the clearance was denied. not given. Incidentally, let me also tell you that clearance was given for his visit to the United Kingdom.
12: देखिए भाई, चीफ मिनिस्टर को क्लियरेंस लेकर फ्लाइट चढ़ के बाद में जाना है, ये पहले ही भाग गए, नंबर वन। नंबर टू, इनके टूर प्रोग्राम में उनके सीएम ऑफिस के हिसाब से ये जो भी इंस्टीट्यूशंस को मिल रहे 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
13: Government of India rejecting permission to Chief Minister Revanth Reddy for his foreign visit to United States of America and Ministry of External Affairs terming it as inappropriate raises serious questions here in people of Telangana. What could be so inappropriate for the Chief Minister Revanth Reddy's visit to the USA? Last time when Chief Minister Revanth Reddy visited United States of America, he signed a 1,000 crore MOU with his own brother, Anumula Jagdishwar Reddy's shell company, Swachh Bio, for 1,000 crores. This was raised with the ED that how can a chief minister travel to United States of America and sign a MOU in his official visit with his own brother's company? Is it not misuse of office? Is it not corruption?
1: A heartbreaking tragedy in Maharashtra where a family of three died trying to save their 18-year-old son, the teen threatening to take his own life. He stood on the edge of a hill for nearly 3 hours. His parents, villagers, police personnel, everyone repeatedly tried to persuade him to step away from the edge of the cliff. But as the teenager moved closer, his father climbed up and tried to pull him back. The two lost their balance, fell from the hill. Moments later, a panic-stricken mother also fell. As per the reports, an iPhone EMI became the trigger for the tragedy. The teenager was struggling to arrange money for the monthly installment, leading to an argument with his father. All three unfortunately died in the tragic incident at the Khavra Hill in Chhatrapati Sambhaji Nagar. Their pet at home is still awaiting their return.
14: वही पहाड़ है, मैं आपको बता देता हूँ कि ये वही पहाड़ है जिससे इस कुणाल चांदगुड़े नाम के लड़के ने अपनी जान देने के लिए यहाँ पहुँचा था। इस सब कहानी की शुरुआत होती है एक आईफोन से लेकर। कुणाल ने कुछ 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
1: Well, that story and much more lined up on the other side of a very quick break. Stay tuned, stay with us.

0: levels of engagement. Ambitions crossing borders. Voices refusing to wait their turn. India is chasing gears. Faster, bolder, more restless. It doesn't stop. Neither do we.
1: Welcome back. The US-Canada trade deal has collapsed at the final hour, with 50% US tariffs taking effect on certain Canadian goods. Canada is vowing to hit back with matching tariffs, putting auto, steel, aluminium supply chains in the crosshairs. Nearly $900 billion in annual trade at stake. This could have consequences for businesses, jobs, consumers on both sides of the border. Here's a special report.
2: Washington and Ottawa have failed to reach an agreement to avert new U.S. tariffs on Canadian goods. The duties set at 50% were originally due to kick in on Wednesday, but delayed them by 3 days, giving negotiators more time to reach a breakthrough. But that deadline has now passed. U.S. Trade Representative James Greer says Washington had offered tariff reductions in key sectors, including steel and aluminium. But Canada rejected the final terms. Carney says last-minute changes from Washington made the proposed deal unfair and economically unacceptable. And Canada is now promising a tough response. And the stakes are particularly high for Canada. U.S. accounts for around 70% of Canadian exports. So this is far more than a diplomatic spat. A prolonged trade war could hit factories, jobs, and supplies.

0: supply chains while raising the price of goods for Canadians. But American businesses could also feel the pain. Companies that rely on Canadian raw materials and components could face higher input costs as tariffs bite. Another flashpoint is alcohol. Canada removed U.S. wine and liquor from government-run stores. The trade numbers show what's at stake for Trump and Carney. U.S.-Canada trade fell 4.6% in 2025 to $872 billion. U.S. exports dropped 4.8%, while imports fell 7.2%. The U.S. trade deficit also narrowed 21% to $48.3 billion. Now, with tariffs escalating, this massive trade relationship faces fresh pressure. The 50% tariffs are now in effect on certain Canadian goods. For businesses and consumers, the next question is how long this standoff lasts and how much of the cost eventually shows up in prices as well as jobs. Bureau Report, NDTV, World.
1: Well, clearly consequences for both the countries as far as the steel is concerned. For that report and much more up on our website, ndtv.com. With that, it's a wrap on this edition. Thank you for watching NDTV.

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0: 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To fighter jet cockpits. And the world's most defining interviews.
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4: What seems settled for me is unfinished business. So I rewind, I pause, I reflect, I dig, until what's buried stands up to be counted. Breaking ground, not just headlines, the media. Hello and welcome. You're watching NDTV. I'm Anusha Soni. A quick check of the headlines first. BJP's new team holds a series of key meetings at party headquarters. BJP Chief Nitin Naveen passes key resolution on Vande Mataram during the meet. He lambasts the Congress two stanza stand, vows to respect and protect National Song's legacy. BJP plans a nationwide Gen Z outreach. Nitin Naveen unveils new team focused on addressing issues of the youth. New plan includes raising awareness, identifying problems of the youth, outreach across schools and universities. Prime Minister Narendra Modi meets BJP President Nitin Naveen's newly appointed team at the headquarters. The meeting comes as the BJP focuses on strengthening its organizational structure, youth outreach, ideological engagement. All of these expected to remain the key priorities. Congress President Mallikarjun Kharge condemns MEA's cancellation of Revanth Reddy's US visit. Kharge charges at the center, accusing them of selective cancellation. Further adds Telangana CM wanted to interact with diaspora and bring investments. Assam Chief Minister Himanta Biswa Sarma has welcomed the steps taken to restore normalcy between Assam and Meghalaya following the August 19 violence in Shillong. His remarks came after a ministerial-level meeting in Guwahati, where both states discussed the disruption of interstate movement and measures to strengthen coordination and restore normal movement. Meanwhile, Meghalaya government has also taken several steps to restore normalcy. Listen in.
5: Joining us at this moment is Meghalaya's Deputy Chief Minister, Mr. Swaman Langdhar. Sir, thanks a lot for talking to NDTV Network. Your state has seen, unfortunately, unfortunate incident on August 19, and that resulted into blockades and counter-blockades between Assam and Meghalaya. You've met Assam ministers, and you are working on a model how you can resolve this. How quickly can we see normalcy?
6: Message for the tourists, okay? So since the meeting has held today, and the meeting is very fruitful and very positive, I request the tourism in next few days, don't worry, just come right before how you come.
5: But a lot of tour operators, hoteliers in Meghalaya have been complaining that they have lost business.
6: Obviously, for the last 2 days they made loss, but I'm very sure in next 2 days will be normal as before.
5: And how can you give confidence to
6: confidence will protect everything, don't worry.
5: So you're very confident about it?
6: Very confident.
5: So there you are, Meghalaya's Deputy Chief Minister, very confident that tourists will soon return to Meghalaya and Meghalaya will become peaceful once again. This is Ratnadeep Chaudhary for NDTV.
4: My colleague Ratnadeep Chaudhary with us on the broadcast. Ratnadeep, we just heard the conversations that you have had while covering this story. Give us a sense of what are the key steps which are being taken to restore normalcy, apart from these welcome statements that have come in from both sides.
7: Well, both sides have worked out a joint statement and a joint memorandum has been signed in terms of how they will restore normalcy. Now, what had happened is that soon after this meeting got over, the blockade that we saw in the last 3 days, there was blockade and counter-blockade in terms of the entry of vehicles into each other's state, that has been withdrawn temporarily. Now, for coming 48 hours, the focus will be actually to get those people who are stranded, people from Meghalaya who are stranded in Assam. Assam, they would be taken back to Meghalaya. People of Assam who are stranded in Meghalaya, they'll be brought back to Assam. That is number two. Meghalaya has formed an SIT, a five-member SIT, to probe the August 19 incident where several vehicles from Assam were targeted. They were vandalized, and tourists from Assam were attacked. That's number two. Number three is that Meghalaya has decided that those vehicles which were vandalized, they will be compensated. So they will, through the Assam government, the owners of those vehicles from Assam can actually get in touch with Meghalaya government. The people who have suffered injuries would be also compensated. So that's another very key point. Most importantly, both the state have decided to come up with a hotline that would be between the police forces of the both states, so that they can immediately get into any sort of, if there are any sort of, again, blockades and or likewise things, they can coordinate among themselves. And most importantly, what they have decided is that there would be a joint committee where tour operators from both sides will be there, the stakeholders from both sides would be there, in terms of better tourist movement management. Remember, yeah. Meghalaya, movement from one part of Meghalaya to another, particularly the two important cities of Meghalaya, Tura and Shillong, takes place through Assam. The airports in Assam, the railway stations in Assam, are used by tourists in terms of their arrival point in and for onward journey to Assam, to Meghalaya. And tour operators and taxi drivers of Assam basically caters to these tourists apart from those in Meghalaya. So now, with this standoff being resolved, at least temporarily, at least for 48 hours, both the states are working towards a resolution and then take it forward towards a permanent solution. And also, given the fact that Meghalaya has decided not only arrested the three top leaders of Khasi Students Union, but has also decided to probe this case.
4: Okay, Ratnadi, please stay with us on the broadcast. There's some more breaking news coming in. Meghalaya Chief Minister Conrad K. Sangma has said that the meeting between Assam and Meghalaya representatives, it's focused on restoring normalcy after Shillong violence and ensuring safe, unhindered movement of people and vehicles. Sangma has thanked Assam Chief Minister Himanta Biswa Sarma and officials from both states for their cooperation, while stressing that those responsible for violence and disruption will be identified. They will be dealt with according to law. That's the word coming in. A quick word from Ratnadeep, who continues to stay with us on the broadcast. Ratnadeep, you rightly pointed out, whether it's the rail infrastructure, air connectivity, road connectivity. I mean, most of the people who come to Guwahati, I have been to Guwahati, they would want to go to Shillong. It's just a couple of hours away by road. And the entire tourism economy is so interconnected. The economies overall of the two states are very interconnected. And it's only in the best state interest that the relationship between the two states are resolved as soon as possible. Now, both chief ministers have welcomed the efforts that have come from the other side. Clearly, the next few weeks are going to be important in smoothing out the rough edges.
7: Absolutely. Remember, Shillong was the capital of the undivided Assam, and all these states in Northeast, barring Manipur and Tripura, have been actually once part

0: part of a Sam. So therefore, a Sam for a long time had played the role of the big brother to a lot of states in the Northeast, particularly Meghalaya, Mizoram, Nagaland and Arunachal Pradesh. But it also has border disputes with the states. There have been this kind of disputes in past as well. The cab operators of Meghalaya have always complained that because Assam has the rail and air heads, so therefore Assam cab operators, tour operators actually take away the chunk of the tourists. So therefore now the fact that both Assam and Meghalaya has decided that they will form a joint committee with all the stakeholders involved from both states in terms of better tourist management. Now this is going to be very crucial, because remember, what Meghalaya and Assam would also try to do is to develop a new tourist circuit involving Kaziranga National Park of Assam, the famous Kamakhya Temple in Guwahati, and obviously Shillong and Cherrapunji or Sora as it is right. now known as. So therefore, perhaps this kind of a approach might ensure that incidents like this don't take place in future.
1: All right. Thank you so much, Ratnadeep, for joining us on the broadcast, giving us all that perspective on what's happening between the two states. And of course, the next few weeks, as I said, are going to be very, very important. Some more latest news coming in. Let's cut across to that. And this is an FIR that has been filed against Cockroach Janata Party Chief Abhijit Deepke for unauthorized entry into government school. Police have registered an FIR against Cockroach Janata Party Chief Abhijit Deepke and party worker Ajinkya Shinde for allegedly entering a Zilla Parishad school in Ausa town in Latur in Maharashtra without permission of obstructing government work. The case relates to Deepke's visit to the school on the 20th of August, during which he reportedly conducted an inspection of the premises. According to police, Deepke and his associate entered the school without prior authorization, interfered with the functioning of government officials and staff. Prajakta with us on the broadcast. Prajakta, who is the complainant in this case? Has this been taken up by the police suo motu on their own accord? Because this is a cognizable offence and the police doesn't really require a complainant in this case.
2: The school authority filed this FIR and on 20th August that Abhijit Deepke, the founder of Cockroach Janata Party, has made a serious allegation after conducting a surprise inspection in government school in Latur, Ausa area. He went there and claimed that empty liquor bottles were found in the school premises. Even he claimed that the school rented students brought in to make school feel like functioning during the inspection, and after that he posted a video on social media and it went viral. After this visit, that inspection, that FIR has been filed against Deepke and his party workers, and now police will take an action against him and his party workers. That FIR is about the entering into the ZP school, Zilla Parishad school, without permission, and that interfering in the government official work. Now that they will take action against him. That okay. School authority has filed FIR against him.
1: All right. Thank you for clarifying that, Prajakta. Thank you for getting us all those details on that very important story. BJP's new team, Nitin Naveen's team, met Prime Minister Modi at the party headquarters, with women leaders taking the front row in the photo op, as you can see in those visuals. This was the first interaction between the team and Prime Minister Modi. Here, Prime Minister has spelled out the focus of the meeting: fresher ideas, stronger organization, deeper connect with the people, calling it a valuable interaction with party colleagues. BJP's roadmap is clear: strengthen the organization ahead of the polls, expand the grassroots and youth outreach, widen its social reach and prepare the new team for the upcoming political challenges.
3: Well, a day-long marathon meeting at BJP headquarters and BJP extension office with all the newly elected office bearers under team Nitin Naveen, which ended with the interaction with Prime Minister Narendra Modi at the BJP headquarters, where Prime Minister arrived at around 7:10 p.m. and Prime Minister interacted with the general secretaries, the newly appointed vice presidents and the Mocha presidents and other office bearers as well. Prime Minister Narendra Modi posted after meeting these office bearers, stating that it was an organizational meeting that he took with comes with great new ideas and also perspectives, aims at strengthening the party and also deepening the connect with people of this country.
1: And the BJP is stepping up its outreach to Gen Z, with party forming a dedicated team to engage with young people across the country. BJP Chief Nitin Naveen will oversee the initiative. Gujarat Deputy Chief Minister Harsh Sanghvi, BJP General Secretary Smriti Irani, Vinod Tavre, and Chhattisgarh Finance Minister O.P. Chaudhary among those on the team. The outreach will focus on understanding Gen Z's perspective, addressing issues that matter to young Indians. BJP leaders are also expected to visit universities as part of the wider youth engagement drive. So a lot of thrust being put by this new team, BJP, on the outreach to Gen Z. Now, talking about the Vande Mataram showdown, it has intensified after BJP has passed a 10-point resolution. The resolution was taken at the party meeting chaired by National President Nitin Naveen and attended by the newly appointed National Office Bearers. The BJP leaders recited all six stanzas of the national song. BJP resolution strongly opposes the Congress decision of playing only two stanzas. BJP said that the full national song comprising six stanzas represents India's national consciousness and the legacy of the freedom struggle. Priyank Kharge challenged BJP leaders, including Prime Minister Modi and Home Minister Amit Shah, to sing full Vande Mataram without a teleprompter.
4: ये उनके पार्टी में ऐसा हुआ है और वो बोल रहे हैं कि वंदे मातरम जो नहीं गाते वो देशद्रोही है. देशद्रोही तो वही खुद ही है, क्योंकि वो तो ब्रिटिशर के गुलाम बनना चाहते थे. हमने गुलामी से उनको बाहर निकाला. अरे आओ भाई, आजादी में हम लाए हैं, तुम डेमोक्रेसी में ठहर ठहर के मंत्री बनो, मुख्यमंत्री बनो, प्रधानमंत्री बनो. ये हक किसने दिलाया? हमने दिलाया.
5: 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This is what they are doing. The US trade deal, where we have to buy 500 billion, I guess, dollars worth of goods from America. All this is to divert that. Let Mr. Amit Shah and Mr. Modi go to Nagpur and tell Mohan Bhagwatji, ensure that Vande Mataram is sung in all RSS shakhas. And I challenge Mr. Amit Shah and Mr. Modi and the entire BJP cabinet, without teleprompter, let them sing our national song fully, including the last two stanzas. I will only resign them.
6: भारतीय जनता पार्टी का प्रत्येक कार्यकर्ता देश के प्रत्येक गली नुक्कड़ कोने में जाकर वंदे मातरम का यशोगान करेगा. वंदे मातरम के विषय में लोगों को हम बताएंगे. वंदे मातरम को लेकर जिस प्रकार की कुलच्छित राजनीति कांग्रेस पार्टी कर रही है, उसको लेकर हम आंदोलन खड़ा करेंगे. जिस प्रकार महात्मा गांधी जी ने वंदे मातरम को

0: Welcome back. The US-Canada trade deal has collapsed at the final hour, with 50% US tariffs taking effect on certain Canadian goods. Canada is vowing to hit back with matching tariffs, putting auto, steel, aluminium supply chains in the crosshairs. Nearly $900 billion in annual trade at stake. This could have consequences for businesses, jobs, consumers on both sides of the border. Here's a special report.
1: Washington and Ottawa have failed to reach an agreement to avert new U.S. tariffs on Canadian goods. The duties set at 50% were originally due to kick in on Wednesday, but delayed them by 3 days, giving negotiators more time to reach a breakthrough. But that deadline has now passed. U.S. Trade Representative James Greer says Washington had offered tariff reductions in key sectors, including steel and aluminium. But Canada rejected the final terms. Carney says last-minute changes from Washington made the proposed deal unfair and economically unacceptable. And Canada is now promising a tough response. And the stakes are particularly high for Canada. U.S. accounts for around 70% of Canadian exports. So this is far more than a diplomatic spat. A prolonged trade war could hit factories, jobs, and supply chains while raising the price of goods for Canadians. But American businesses could also feel the pain. Companies that rely on Canadian raw materials and components could face higher input costs as tariffs bite. Another flashpoint is alcohol. Canada removed U.S. wine and liquor from government-run stores. The trade numbers show what's at stake for Trump and Carney. U.S.-Canada trade fell 4.6% in 2025 to $872 billion. U.S. exports dropped 4.8%, while imports fell 7.2%. The U.S. trade deficit also narrowed 21% to $48.3 billion. Now, with tariffs escalating, this massive trade relationship faces fresh pressure. The 50% tariffs are now in effect on certain Canadian goods. For businesses and consumers, the next question is how long this standoff lasts and how much of the cost eventually shows up in prices as well as jobs. Bureau Report, NDTV, World.
0: Well, clearly consequences for both the countries as far as this deal is concerned. For that report and much more up on our website, ndtv.com. With that, it's a wrap on this edition. Thank you for watching NDTV.
2: Across the country, he has tracked the pulse of power from Washington to Korea. Witnessed history being made in global capitals and conflict zones. Brought clarity to complex issues of national security and international affairs. Aditya Raj Kaul, covering international affairs like no one else.
0: Hello and welcome. You're watching NDTV. I'm Anusha Soni. A quick check of the headlines first. BJP's new team holds a series of key meetings at party headquarters. BJP Chief Nitin Naveen passes key resolution on Vande Mataram during the meet. He lambasts the Congress two stanza stand, vows to respect and protect National Song's legacy. BJP plans a nationwide Gen Z outreach. Nitin Naveen unveils new team focused on addressing issues of the youth. New plan includes raising awareness, identifying problems of the youth, outreach across schools and universities. Prime Minister Narendra Modi meets BJP President Nitin Naveen's newly appointed team at the headquarters. The meeting comes as the BJP focuses on strengthening its organizational structure, youth outreach, ideological engagement. All of these expected to remain the key priorities. Congress President Mallikarjun Kharge condemns MEA's cancellation of Revant Reddy's US visit. Kharge charges at the center, accusing them of selective cancellation. Further adds Telangana CM wanted to interact with diaspora and bring investments. Assam Chief Minister Himanta Biswa Sarma has welcomed the steps taken to restore normalcy between Assam and Meghalaya following the August 19 violence in Shillong. His remarks came after a ministerial-level meeting in Guwahati, where both states discussed the disruption of interstate movement and measures to strengthen coordination and restore normal movement. Meanwhile, Meghalaya government has also taken several steps to restore normalcy. Listen in.
3: Joining us at this moment is Meghalaya's Deputy Chief Minister, Mr. Swaban Langdhar. Sir, thanks a lot for talking to NDTV Network. Your state has seen, unfortunately, unfortunate incident on August 19, and that resulted into blockades and counter-blockades between Assam and Meghalaya. You've met Assam ministers, and you are working on a model how you can resolve this. How quickly can
4: so
3: we see
4: a normalcy? Message for the tourists, okay? So since the meeting is held today, and the meeting is very fruitful and very positive, I request the tourism in next few days, don't worry, just come right before how you come.
3: But a lot of tourist tour operators, hoteliers in Meghalaya have been complaining that they have lost business.
4: Obviously for the last 2 days they made loss, but I'm very sure in next 2 days will be normal as before.
3: And how can you give confidence to
4: confidence will protect everything, don't worry.
3: So you're very confident about
4: it? Very confident.
3: So there you are, Meghalaya's Deputy Chief Minister, very confident that tourists will soon return to Meghalaya and Meghalaya will become peaceful once again. This is Ratnadeep Chaudhary for NDTV.
0: My colleague Ratnadeep Chaudhary with us on the broadcast. Ratnadeep, we just heard the conversations that you have had while covering this story. Give us a sense of what are the key steps which are being taken to restore normalcy, apart from these welcome statements that have come in from both sides.
5: Well, both sides have worked out a joint statement and a joint memorandum has been signed in terms of how they will restore normalcy. Now, what had happened is that soon after this meeting got over, the blockade that we saw in the last 3 days, blockade and counter-blockade in terms of the entry of vehicles into each other's state, that has been withdrawn temporarily. Now, for coming 48 hours, the focus will be actually to get those people who are stranded, people from Meghalaya who are stranded in Assam, they would be taken back to Meghalaya. People of Assam who are stranded in Meghalaya, they'll be brought back to Assam. That is number two. Meghalaya has formed an SIT, a five-member SIT, to probe the August 19 incident where several vehicles from Assam were targeted. They were vandalized and tourists from Assam were attacked. That's number two. Number three is that Meghalaya has decided that those vehicles which were vandalized, they will be compensated. So they will, through the Assam government, the owners of those vehicles from Assam can actually get in touch with Meghalaya government. The people who have suffered injuries would be also compensated. So that's another very key point. Most importantly, both the state have decided to come up with a hotline that would be between the police forces of the both states so that they can immediately get into any sort of if there are any sort of again blockades and or likewise things, they can coordinate among themselves. And most importantly, what they have decided is that there would be a joint committee where tour operators from both sides will be there, the stakeholders from both sides would be there in terms of better tourist movement management. Remember, yeah. Meghalaya movement from one part of Meghalaya to another, particularly the two important cities of Meghalaya, Tura and Shillong, takes place through Assam. The airports in Assam, the railway stations in Assam are used by tourists in terms of their arrival point in and for onward journey to Assam, to Meghalaya. And tour operators and taxi drivers of Assam basically caters to these tourists apart from those in Meghalaya. So now with this standoff being resolved, at least temporarily, at least for 48 hours, both the states are working towards a resolution and then take it forward towards a permanent solution. And also given the fact that Meghalaya has decided not only arrested the three top leaders of Khasi Students Union, but has also decided to probe this case.
0: Okay, Ratnadeep, please stay with us on the broadcast. There's some more breaking news coming in.

0: Meghalaya Chief Minister Conrad K. Sangma has said that the meeting between Assam and Meghalaya representatives is focused on restoring normalcy after Shillong violence and ensuring safe, unhindered movement of people and vehicles. Sangma has thanked Assam Chief Minister Himanta Biswa Sarma and officials from both states for their cooperation while stressing that those responsible for violence and disruption will be identified. They will be dealt with according to law. That's the word coming in. A quick word from Ratnadeep, who continues to stay with us on the broadcast. Ratnadeep, you rightly pointed out whether it's the rail infrastructure, air connectivity, road connectivity. I mean, most of the people who come to Guwahati, I have been to Guwahati, they would want to go to Shillong. It's just a couple of hours away by road. And the entire tourism economy is so interconnected. The economies overall of the two states are very interconnected. And it's only in the best state interest that the relationship between the two states are resolved as soon as possible. Now, both chief ministers have welcomed the efforts that have come from the other side. Clearly, the next few weeks are going to be important in smoothing out the rough edges.
1: Absolutely. Remember, Shillong was the capital of the undivided Assam, and all these states in Northeast, barring Manipur and Tripura, have been actually once part of Assam. So therefore, Assam for a long time had played the role of the big brother to a lot of states in the Northeast, particularly Meghalaya, Mizoram, Nagaland and Arunachal Pradesh. But it also has border disputes with the states. There have been this kind of disputes in past as well, that cab operators of Meghalaya have always complained that because Assam has the rail and air heads, so therefore Assam cab operators, tour operators actually take away the chunk of the tourists. So therefore now the fact that both Assam and Meghalaya has decided that they will form a joint committee with all the stakeholders involved from both states in terms of better tourist management. Now this is going to be very crucial, because remember, what Meghalaya and Assam would also try to do is to develop a new tourist circuit involving Kaziranga National Park of Assam, the famous Kamakhya Temple in Guwahati, and obviously Shillong and Cherrapunji, or Sora as it is right now known as. So therefore, perhaps this kind of approach might ensure that incidents like this don't take place in future.
0: All right. Thank you so much, Ratnadeep, for joining us on the broadcast, giving us all that perspective on what's happening between the two states. And of course, the next few weeks, as I said, are going to be very, very important. Some more latest news coming in. Let's cut across to that. And this is an FIR that has been filed against Kokrut Janata Party Chief Abhijit Deepke for unauthorized entry into government school. Police have registered an FIR against Kokrut Janata Party Chief Abhijit Deepke and party worker Ajinkya Shinde for allegedly entering a Zilla Parishad school in Ausa town in Latur in Maharashtra without permission of obstructing government work. The case relates to Deepke's visit to the school on the 20th of August, during which he reportedly conducted an inspection of the premises. According to police, Deepke and his associate entered the school without prior authorization, interfered with the functioning of government officials and staff. Prajakta with us on the broadcast. Prajakta, who is the complainant in this case? Has this been taken up by the police suo motu on their own accord? Because this is a cognizable offence and the police doesn't really require a complainant in this case.
2: The school authority filed this FIR, and on 20th August that Abhijit Deepke, the founder of Kokrut Janata Party, has made a serious allegation after conducting a surprise inspection in government school in Latur, Ausa area. He went there and claimed that empty liquor bottles were found in the school premises. Even he claimed that the school rented students brought in to make school feel like functioning during the inspection. And after that, he posted a video on social media and it went viral. After this visit, that inspection, that FIR has been filed against Deepke and his party workers. And now police will take an action against him and his party workers. That FIR is about the entering into the ZP school, Zilla Parishad school, without permission, and that interfering in the government official work. Now that they will take action against him. School authority has filed FIR against him.
0: All right. Thank you for clarifying that, Prajakta. Thank you for getting us all those details on that very important story. BJP's new team, Nitin Naveen's team, met Prime Minister Modi at the party headquarters, with women leaders taking the front row in the photo op, as you can see in those visuals. This was the first interaction between the team and Prime Minister Modi. Here, Prime Minister has spelled out the focus of the meeting: fresher ideas, stronger organization, deeper connect with the people, calling it a valuable interaction with party colleagues. BJP's roadmap is clear: strengthen the organization ahead of the polls, expand the grassroots and youth outreach, widen its social reach and prepare the new team for the upcoming political challenges.
1: Well, a day-long marathon meeting at BJP headquarters and BJP extension office with all the newly elected office bearers and the team Nitin Naveen, which ended with the interaction with Prime Minister Narendra Modi at the BJP headquarters, where Prime Minister arrived at around 7:10 p.m. and Prime Minister interacted with the general secretaries, the newly appointed vice presidents and the Mocha presidents and other office bearers as well. Prime Minister Narendra Modi posted after meeting these office bearers, stating that it was an organizational meeting that he took with comes with great new ideas and also perspectives, aims at strengthening the party and also deepening the connect with people of this country.
0: And the BJP is stepping up its outreach to Gen Z, with party forming a dedicated team to engage with young people across the country. BJP Chief Nitin Naveen will oversee the initiative. Gujarat Deputy Chief Minister Harsh Sanghvi, BJP General Secretary Smriti Irani, Vinod Tavre and Chhattisgarh Finance Minister OP Chaudhary among those on the team. The outreach will focus on understanding Gen Z's perspective, addressing issues that matter to young Indians. BJP leaders are also expected to visit universities as part of the wider youth engagement drive. So a lot of thrust being put by this new team, BJP, on the outreach to Gen Z. Now, talking about the Vande Mataram showdown, it has intensified after BJP has passed a 10-point resolution. The resolution was taken at the party meeting chaired by National President Nitin Naveen and attended by the newly appointed National Office bearers. The BJP leaders recited all six stanzas of the national song. BJP resolution strongly opposes the Congress decision of playing only two stanzas. BJP said that the full national song comprising six stanzas represents India's national consciousness and the legacy of the freedom struggle. Priyank Kharge challenged BJP leaders, including Prime Minister Modi and Home Minister Amit Shah, to sing full Vande Mataram without a teleprompter.
3: ये उनके पार्टी में ऐसा हुआ है और वो बोल रहे हैं कि वंदे मातरम जो नहीं गाते वो देशद्रोही है. देशद्रोही तो वो ही खुद ही है, क्योंकि वो तो ब्रिटिशर के गुलाम बनना चाहते थे. हमने गुलामी से उनको बाहर निकाला. अरे आओ भाई, आजादी में हम लाए हैं, तुम डेमोक्रेसी में ठहर ठहर के मंत्री बनो, मुख्यमंत्री बनो, प्रधानमंत्री बनो. ये हक किसने दिलाया? हमने दिलाया.
4: 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This is what they are doing. The US trade deal, where we have to buy 500 billion, I guess, dollars worth of goods from America. All this is to divert that. Let Mr. Amit Shah and Mr. Modi go to Nagpur and tell Mohan Bhagwatji, ensure that Vande Mataram is sung in all RSS shakhas. And I challenge Mr. Amit Shah and Mr. Modi and the entire BJP cabinet, without teleprompter, let them sing our national song fully, including the last two stanzas. I will only resign them.
5: भारतीय जनता पार्टी का प्रत्येक कार्यकर्ता देश के प्रत्येक गली नुक्कड़ कोने में जाकर वंदे मातरम का यशोगान करेगा. वंदे मातरम के विषय में लोगों को हम बताएंगे. वंदे मातरम को लेकर जिस प्रकार की कुलच्छित राजनीति कांग्रेस पार्टी कर रही है, उसको लेकर हम आंदोलन खड़ा करेंगे. जिस प्रकार महात्मा गांधी जी ने वंदे मातरम को एक एंटी इंपेरियलिस्टिक क्राय कहा था, उस विषय को हम जनता के सामने रखेंगे.
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0: Telangana Chief Minister Revanth Reddy's proposed US visit has triggered a political row after Ministry of External Affairs denied clearance for the program. The MEA said that the visits by chief ministers require political clearance and the proposed US program was not considered appropriate for the office held and the purpose of the visit. The ministry, however, clarified that Reddy's UK visit has been cleared. The BJP has questioned why chief ministers' proposed meetings included institution it alleges to have links, activities opposing India's interests, and also his meet with the Oxford professor Maya Tudor. Revanth Reddy meanwhile hit back at the political criticism, saying that the future of the youth development and nation building should remain above politics and electoral considerations.
7: Mattu Telangana Andhra Jana Visheshwagi America Dali Balastu NRI Jana. ಅವರು ಇಲ್ಲೇನಾದರೂ ಇನ್ವೆಸ್ಟ್ ಮಾಡಬೇಕಾದ್ರೆ, ಇಲ್ಲೇನಾದರೂ ಸಣ್ಣ ಪುಟ್ಟ ಕಾರ್ಖಾನೆಗಳು ತೆಗಿಬೇಕಾದ್ರೆ ಅಲ್ಲಿ ಹೋಗಿ ಅಪೀಲ್ ಮಾಡ್ತಾರೆ. ಯಾಕಂದರೆ ನಾನು 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
8: 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The program proposed in such cases should be appropriate to the office held and the purpose of the visit. In this particular case, that was not so in respect of the United States, and therefore the clearance was denied, not given. Incidentally, let me also tell you that clearance was given for his visit to the United Kingdom.
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10: 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Last time when Chief Minister Revanth Reddy visited United States of America, he signed a 1,000 crore MOU with his own brother Anumula Jagdishwar Reddy's shell company Swachh Bio for 1,000 crore.

0: second changes everything. A minute moves a nation.
1: Welcome back. The US-Canada trade deal has collapsed at the final hour, with 50% US tariffs taking effect on certain Canadian goods. Canada is vowing to hit back with matching tariffs, putting auto, steel, aluminium supply chains in the crosshairs. Nearly $900 billion in annual trade at stake. This could have consequences for businesses, jobs, consumers on both sides of the border. Here's a special report.
2: Washington and Ottawa have failed to reach an agreement to avert new U.S. tariffs on Canadian goods. The duties set at 50% were originally due to kick in on Wednesday, but delayed them by 3 days, giving negotiators more time to reach a breakthrough. But that deadline has now passed. U.S. Trade Representative James Greer says Washington had offered tariff reductions in key sectors, including steel and aluminium. But Canada rejected the final terms. Carney says last-minute changes from Washington made the proposed deal unfair and economically unacceptable, and Canada is now promising a tough response. And the stakes are particularly high for Canada. U.S. accounts for around 70% of Canadian exports. So this is far more than a diplomatic spat. A prolonged trade war could hit factories, jobs, and supply chains while raising the price of goods for Canadians. But American businesses could also feel the pain. Companies that rely on Canadian raw materials and components could face higher input costs as tariffs bite. Another flashpoint is alcohol. Canada removed U.S. wine and liquor from government-run stores. The trade numbers show what's at stake for Trump and Carney. U.S.-Canada trade fell 4.6% in 2025 to $872 billion. U.S. exports dropped 4.8%, while imports fell 7.2%. The U.S. trade deficit also narrowed 21% to $48.3 billion. Now, with tariffs escalating, this massive trade relationship faces fresh pressure. The 50% tariffs are now in effect on certain Canadian goods. For businesses and consumers, the next question is how long this standoff lasts and how much of the cost eventually shows up in prices as well as jobs. Bureau Report, NDTV, World.
1: Well, clearly consequences for both the countries as far as the steel is concerned. For that report and much more up on our website, ndtv.com. With that, it's a wrap on this edition. Thank you for watching NDTV.

0: levels of engagement. Ambitions crossing borders. Voices refusing to wait their turn. India is chasing gears. Faster, bolder, more restless. It doesn't stop. Neither do we.
1: Hello and welcome. You're watching NETV. I'm Anusha Soni. A quick check of the headlines first. BJP's new team holds a series of key meetings at party headquarters. BJP Chief Nitin Naveen passes key resolution on Vande Mataram during the meet. He'll lambast the Congress two-stanza stand, vows to respect and protect National Song's legacy. BJP plans a nationwide Gen Z outreach. Nitin Naveen unveils new team focused on addressing issues of the youth. New plan includes raising awareness, identifying problems of the youth, outreach across schools and universities. Prime Minister Narendra Modi meets BJP President Nitin Naveen's newly appointed team at the headquarters. The meeting comes as the BJP focuses on strengthening its organizational structure, youth outreach,

0: Ideological engagement, all of these expected to remain the key priorities. Congress President Mallikarjun Kharge condemns MEA's cancellation of Revanth Reddy's US visit. Kharge charges at the center, accusing them of selective cancellation. Further adds Telangana CM wanted to interact with diaspora and bring investments. Assam Chief Minister Himanta Biswa Sarma has welcomed the steps taken to restore normalcy between Assam and Meghalaya following the August 19 violence in Shillong. His remarks came after a ministerial-level meeting in Guwahati, where both states discussed the disruption of interstate movement and measures to strengthen coordination and restore normal movement. Meanwhile, Meghalaya government has also taken several steps to restore normalcy. Listen in.
1: Joining us at this moment is Meghalaya's Deputy Chief Minister, Mr. Swaban Langdhar. Sir, thanks a lot for talking to NDTV Network. Your state has seen, unfortunately, unfortunate incident on August 19, and that resulted into blockades and counter-blockades between Assam and Meghalaya. You've met Assam ministers, and you are working on a model how you can resolve this. How quickly can
2: so
1: we see
2: normalcy? Message for the tourists, okay? So since the meeting has held today, and the meeting is very fruitful and very positive, I request the tourism in next few days, don't worry, just come right before how you come.
1: But a lot of tour operators, hoteliers in Meghalaya have been complaining that they've lost business.
2: Obviously, for the last 2 days they made loss, but I'm very sure in next 2 days will be normal as before.
1: And how can you give confidence to
2: confident, people? We'll protect everything, don't worry.
1: So you're very confident about
2: it? Very confident.
1: So there you are, Meghalaya's Deputy Chief Minister, very confident that tourists will soon return to Meghalaya and Meghalaya will become peaceful once again. This is Ratnadeep Chaudhary for NDTV.
0: My colleague Ratnadeep Chaudhary with us on the broadcast. Ratnadeep, we just heard the conversations that you have had while covering this story. Give us a sense of what are the key steps which are being taken to restore normalcy, apart from these welcome statements that have come in from both sides.
3: Well, both sides have worked out a joint statement and a joint memorandum has been signed in terms of how they will restore normalcy. Now, what had happened is that soon after this meeting got over, the blockade that we saw in the last 3 days, there was blockade and counter-blockade in terms of the entry of vehicles into each other state, that has been withdrawn temporarily. Now, for coming 48 hours, the focus will be actually to get those people who are stranded, people from Meghalaya who are stranded in Assam, they would be taken back to Meghalaya. People of Assam who are stranded in Meghalaya, they'll be brought back to Assam. That is number two. Meghalaya has formed an SIT, a five-member SIT, to probe the August 19 incident where several vehicles from Assam were targeted. They were vandalized and tourists from Assam were attacked. That's number two. Number three is that Meghalaya has decided that those vehicles which were vandalized, they will be compensated. So they will, through the Assam government, the owners of those vehicles from Assam can actually get in touch with Meghalaya government. The people who have suffered injuries would be also compensated. So that's another very key point. Most importantly, both the state have decided to come up with a hotline that would be between the police forces of the both states, so that they can immediately get into any sort of if there are any sort of again blockades and or likewise things, they can coordinate among themselves. And most importantly, what they have decided is that there would be a joint committee where tour operators from both sides will be there, the stakeholders from both sides would be there in terms of better tourist movement management. Remember, yeah. Meghalaya movement from one part of Meghalaya to another, particularly the two important cities of Meghalaya, Tura and Shillong, takes place through Assam. The airports in Assam, the railway stations in Assam are used by tourists in terms of their arrival point in and for onward journey to Assam, to Meghalaya. And tour operators and taxi drivers of Assam basically caters to these tourists apart from those in Meghalaya. So now with this standoff being resolved, at least temporarily, at least for 48 hours, both the states are working towards a resolution and then take it forward towards a permanent solution. And also given the fact that Meghalaya has decided,
0: right,
3: not only arrested the three top leaders of Khasi Students Union, but has also decided to probe this case.
0: Okay, Ratnadi, please stay with us in the broadcast.

0: a summer break news coming in. Meghalaya Chief Minister Conrad K. Sangma has said that the meeting between Assam and Meghalaya representatives is focused on restoring normalcy after Shillong violence and ensuring safe, unhindered movement of people and vehicles. Sangma has thanked Assam Chief Minister Himanta Biswa Sarma and officials from both states for their cooperation while stressing that those responsible for violence and disruption will be identified. They will be dealt with according to law. That's the word coming in. A quick word from Ratnadeep, who continues to stay with us on the broadcast. Ratnadeep, you rightly pointed out whether it's the rail infrastructure, air connectivity, road connectivity. I mean, most of the people who come to Guwahati, I have been to Guwahati, they would want to go to Shillong. It's just a couple of hours away by road. And the entire tourism economy is so interconnected. The economies overall of the two states are very interconnected. And it's only in the best state interest that the relationship between the two states are resolved as soon as possible. Now, both chief ministers have welcomed the efforts that have come from the other side. Clearly, the next few weeks are going to be important in smoothing out the rough edges.
1: Absolutely. Remember, Shillong was the capital of the undivided Assam, and all these states in northeast, barring Manipur and Tripura, have been actually once part of Assam. So therefore, Assam for a long time had played the role of the big brother to a lot of states in the northeast, particularly Meghalaya, Mizoram, Nagaland and Arunachal Pradesh. But it also has border disputes with the states. There have been this kind of disputes in past as well. The cab operators of Meghalaya have always complained that because Assam has the rail and air heads, so therefore Assam cab operators, tour operators actually take away the chunk of the tourists. So therefore now the fact that both Assam and Meghalaya has decided that they will form a joint committee with all the stakeholders involved from both states in terms of better tourist management. Now this is going to be very crucial, because remember, what Meghalaya and Assam would also try to do is to develop a new tourist circuit involving Kaziranga National Park of Assam, the famous Kamakhya Temple in Guwahati, and obviously Shillong and Cherrapunji or Sohra as it is right now known as. So therefore, perhaps this kind of approach might ensure that incidents like this don't take place in future.
0: All right. Thank you so much, Ratnadeep, for joining us on the broadcast, giving us all that perspective on what's happening between the two states. And of course, the next few weeks, as I said, are going to be very, very important. Some more latest news coming in. Let's cut across to that. And this is an FIR that has been filed against Cockroach Janata Party Chief Abhijit Deepke for unauthorized entry into government school. Police have registered an FIR against Cockroach Janata Party Chief Abhijit Deepke and party worker Ajinkya Shinde for allegedly entering a Zilla Parishad school in Ausa town in Latur in Maharashtra without permission, obstructing government work. The case relates to Deepke's visit to the school on the 20th of August, during which he reportedly conducted an inspection of the premises. According to police, Deepke and his associate entered the school without prior authorization, interfered with the functioning of government officials and staff. Prajakta with us on the broadcast. Prajakta, who is the complainant in this case? Has this been taken up by the police suo motu on their own accord? Because this is a cognizable offence and the police doesn't really require a complainant in this case.
2: The school authority filed this FIR, and on 20th August that Abhijit Deepke, the founder of Cockroach Janata Party, has made a serious allegation after conducting a surprise inspection in government school in Latur, Ausa area. He went there and claimed that empty liquor bottles were found in the school premises. Even he claimed that the school rented students brought in to make school feel like functioning during the inspection. And after that, he posted a video on social media and it went viral. After this visit, that inspection, that FIR has been filed against Deepke and his party workers. And now police will take an action against him and his party workers. That FIR is about the entering into the ZP school, Zilla Parishad school, without permission, and that interfering in the government official work. Now that they will take action against him. School authority has filed FIR against him.
0: All right. Thank you for clarifying that, Prajakta. Thank you for getting us all those details on that very important.

0: important story. BJP's new team, Nitin Naveen's team, met Prime Minister Modi at the party headquarters with women leaders taking the front row in the photo op, as you can see in those visuals. This was the first interaction between the team and Prime Minister Modi. Prime Minister has spelled out the focus of the meeting: fresher ideas, stronger organization, deeper connect with the people, calling it a valuable interaction with party colleagues. BJP's roadmap is clear: strengthen the organization ahead of the polls, expand the grassroots and youth outreach, widen its social reach and prepare the new team for the upcoming political challenges.
1: Well, a day-long marathon meeting at BJP headquarters and BJP extension office with all the newly elected office bearers under Team Nitin Naveen, which ended with the interaction with Prime Minister Narendra Modi at the BJP headquarters, where Prime Minister arrived at around 7:10 p.m. and Prime Minister interacted with the General Secretaries, the newly appointed Vice Presidents and the Mocha Presidents and other office bearers as well. Prime Minister Narendra Modi posted after meeting these office bearers, stating that it was an organizational meeting that he took with comes with great new ideas and also perspectives, aims at strengthening the party and also deepening the connect with people of this country.
0: And the BJP is stepping up its outreach to Gen Z, with party forming a dedicated team to engage with young people across the country. BJP Chief Nitin Naveen will oversee the initiative. Gujarat Deputy Chief Minister Harsh Sanghvi, BJP General Secretary Smriti Irani, Vinod Tavre and Chhattisgarh Finance Minister OP Chaudhary among those on the team. The outreach will focus on understanding Gen Z's perspective, addressing issues that matter to young Indians. BJP leaders are also expected to visit universities as part of the wider youth engagement drive. So a lot of thrust being put by this new team, BJP, on the outreach to Gen Z. Now, talking about the Vande Mataram showdown, it has intensified after BJP has passed a 10-point resolution. The resolution was taken at the party meeting chaired by National President Nitin Naveen and attended by the newly appointed National Office Bearers. The BJP leaders recited all six stanzas of the national song. BJP resolution strongly opposes the Congress decision of playing only two stanzas. BJP said that the full national song comprising six stanzas represents India's national consciousness and the legacy of the freedom struggle. Priyank Kharge challenged BJP leaders, including Prime Minister Modi and Home Minister Amit Shah, to sing full Vande Mataram without a teleprompter.
2: ये उनके पार्टी में ऐसा हुआ है और वो बोल रहे हैं कि वंदे मातरम जो नहीं गाते वो देशद्रोही है. देशद्रोही तो वही खुद ही है, क्योंकि वो तो ब्रिटिशर के गुलाम बनना चाहते थे. हमने गुलामी से उनको बाहर निकाला. अरे आओ भाई, आजादी में हम लाए हैं, तुम डेमोक्रेसी में ठहर ठहर के मंत्री बनो, मुख्यमंत्री बनो, प्रधानमंत्री बनो. ये हक किसने दिलाया? हमने दिलाया.
3: 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This is what they are doing. The US trade deal, where we have to buy 500 billion, I guess, dollars worth of goods from America. All this is to divert that. Let Mr. Amit Shah and Mr. Modi go to Nagpur and tell Mohan Bhagwat ji, ensure that Vande Mataram is sung in all RSS shakhas. And I challenge Mr. Amit Shah and Mr. Modi and the entire BJP cabinet, without teleprompter, let them sing our national song fully, including the last two stanzas. I will only resign them.
4: भारतीय जनता पार्टी का प्रत्येक कार्यकर्ता देश के प्रत्येक गली नुक्कड़ कोने में जाकर वंदे मातरम का यशोगान करेगा. वंदे मातरम के विषय में लोगों को हम बताएंगे. वंदे मातरम को लेकर जिस प्रकार की कुलच्छित राजनीति कांग्रेस पार्टी कर रही है, उसको लेकर हम आंदोलन खड़ा करेंगे. जिस प्रकार महात्मा गांधी जी ने वंदे मातरम को एक एंटी इंपेरियलिस्टिक क्राय कहा था, उस विषय को हम जनता के सामने रखेंगे.
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0: Police personnel, everyone repeatedly tried to persuade him to step away from the edge of the cliff. But as the teenager moved closer, his father climbed up and tried to pull him back. The two lost their balance, fell from the hill. Moments later, a panic-stricken mother also fell. As per the reports, an iPhone EMI became the trigger for the tragedy. The teenager was struggling to arrange money for the monthly installment, leading to an argument with his father. All three unfortunately died in the tragic incident at the Khavda Hill in Chhatrapati Sambhajinagar. Their pet at home is still awaiting their return.
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0: Well, that story and much more lined up on the other side of a very quick break. Stay tuned, stay with us.
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7: What seems settled for me is unfinished business. So I rewind.
0: Welcome back. The US-Canada trade deal has collapsed at the final hour, with 50% US tariffs taking effect on certain Canadian goods. Canada is vowing to hit back with matching tariffs, putting auto, steel, aluminium supply chains in the crosshairs. Nearly $900 billion in annual trade at stake. This could have consequences for businesses, jobs, consumers on both sides of the border. Here's a special report.
5: Washington and Ottawa have failed to reach an agreement to avert new U.S. tariffs on Canadian goods. The duties set at 50% were originally due to kick in on Wednesday, but delayed them by 3 days, giving negotiators more time to reach a breakthrough. But that deadline has now passed. U.S. Trade Representative James Greer says Washington had offered tariff reductions in key sectors, including steel and aluminium. But Canada rejected the final terms. Carney says last-minute changes from Washington made the proposed deal unfair and economically unacceptable. And Canada is now promising a tough response. And the stakes are particularly high for Canada. U.S. accounts for around 70% of Canadian exports. So this is far more than a diplomatic spat. A prolonged trade war could hit factories, jobs, and supply chains while raising the price of goods for Canadians. But American businesses could also feel the pain. Companies that rely on Canadian raw materials and components could face higher input costs as tariffs bite. Another flashpoint is alcohol. Canada removed U.S. wine and liquor from government-run stores. The trade numbers show what's at stake for Trump and Carney. U.S.-Canada trade fell 4.6% in 2025 to $872 billion. U.S. exports dropped 4.8%, while imports fell 7.2%. The U.S. trade deficit also narrowed 21% to $48.3 billion. Now, with tariffs escalating, this massive trade relationship faces fresh pressure. The 50% tariffs are now in effect on certain Canadian goods. For businesses and consumers, the next question is how long this standoff lasts and how much of the cost eventually shows up in prices as well as jobs. Bureau Report, NDTV, World.
0: Well, clearly consequences for both the countries as far as the steel is concerned. For that report and much more up on our website, ndtv.com. With that, it's a wrap on this edition. Thank you for watching NDTV.
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0: Hello and welcome. You're watching NDTV. I'm Anusha Soni. A quick check of the headlines first. BJP's new team holds a series of key meetings at party headquarters. BJP Chief Nitin Naveen passes key resolution on Vande Mataram during the meet. He lambasts the Congress two stanza stand, vows to respect and protect National Song's legacy. BJP plans a nationwide Gen Z outreach. Nitin Naveen unveils new team focused on addressing issues of the youth. New plan includes raising awareness, identifying problems of the youth, outreach across schools and universities. Prime Minister Narendra Modi meets BJP President Nitin Naveen's newly appointed team at the headquarters. The meeting comes as the BJP focuses on strengthening its organizational structure, youth outreach, ideological engagement. All of these expected to remain the key priorities. Congress President Mallikarjun Kharge condemns MEA's cancellation of Revanth Reddy's US visit. Kharge charges at the centre, accusing them of selective cancellation. Further adds Telangana CM wanted to interact with diaspora and bring investments. Assam Chief Minister Himanta Biswa Sarma has welcomed the steps taken to restore normalcy between Assam and Meghalaya following the August 19 violence in Shillong. His remarks came after a ministerial-level meeting in Guwahati where both states discussed the disruption of interstate movement and measures to strengthen coordination and restore normal movement. Meanwhile, Meghalaya government has also taken several steps to restore normalcy. Listen in.
11: Joining us at this moment is Meghalaya's Deputy Chief Minister, Mr. Swaban Langdhar. Sir, thanks a lot for talking to NDTV Network. Your state has seen unfortunate incident on August 19, and that resulted into blockades and counter-blockades between Assam and Meghalaya. You've met Assam ministers, and you are working on a model how you can resolve this. How quickly can we see
12: normalcy? Message for the tourists, okay? So since the meeting has held today, and the meeting is very fruitful and very positive, I request the tourism in next few days, don't worry, just come right before how you come.
11: But a lot of tour operators, hoteliers in Meghalaya have been complaining that they have lost business.
12: Obviously, for the last 2 days they made loss, but I'm very sure in next 2 days will be normal as before.
11: And how can you give confidence to...
12: Confidence will protect everything, don't worry.
11: So you're very confident about it?
12: Very confident.
11: So there you are, Meghalaya's Deputy Chief Minister, very confident that tourists will soon return to Meghalaya and Meghalaya will become peaceful once again. This is Ratnadeep Chaudhary for NDTV.
0: My colleague Ratnadeep Chaudhary with us on the broadcast. Ratnadeep, we just heard the conversations that you have had while covering this story. Give us a sense of what are the key steps which are being taken to restore normalcy, apart from these welcome statements that have come in from both sides.
13: Well, both sides have worked out a joint statement and a joint memorandum has been signed in terms of how they will restore normalcy. Now, what had happened is that soon after this meeting got over, the blockade that we saw in the last 3 days, there was blockade and counter-blockade in terms of the entry of vehicles into each other's state, that has been withdrawn temporarily. Now, for coming 48 hours, the focus will be actually to get those people who are stranded, people from Meghalaya who are stranded in Assam, they would be taken back to Meghalaya. People of Assam who are stranded in Meghalaya, they'll be brought back to Assam. That is number two. Meghalaya has formed an SIT, a five-member SIT, to probe the August 19 incident where several vehicles from Assam were targeted. They were vandalized and tourists from Assam were attacked. That's number two. Number three is that Meghalaya has decided that those vehicles which were vandalized, they will be compensated. So they will, through the Assam government, the owners of those vehicles from Assam can actually get in touch with Meghalaya government. The people who have suffered injuries would be also compensated. So that's another very key point. Most importantly, both the state have decided to come up with a hotline that would be between the police forces of the both states so that they can immediately get into any sort of, if there are any sort of, again, blockades and or likewise things, they can coordinate among themselves. And most importantly, what they have decided is that there would be a joint committee where tour operators from both sides will be there, the stakeholders from both sides would be there in terms of better tourist movement management. Remember, yeah. Meghalaya, movement from one part of Meghalaya to another, particularly the two important cities of Meghalaya, Tura and Shillong, takes place through Assam. The airports in Assam, the railway stations in Assam are used by tourists in terms of their arrival point in and for onward journey to Assam, to Meghalaya. And tour operators and taxi drivers of Assam basically caters to these tourists apart from those in Meghalaya. So now with this standoff being resolved, at least temporarily, at least for 48 hours, both the states are working towards a resolution and then take it forward towards a permanent solution. And also given the fact that Meghalaya has decided not only arrested the three top leaders of Khasi Students Union, but has also decided to probe this case.
0: Okay, Ratnadeep, please stay with us on the broadcast. There's some more breaking news coming in. Meghalaya Chief Minister Conrad K. Sangma has said that the meeting between Assam and Meghalaya representatives, it's focused on restoring normalcy after Shillong violence and ensuring safe, unhindered movement of people and vehicles. Sangma has thanked Assam Chief Minister Himanta Biswa Sarma and officials from both states for their cooperation while stressing that those responsible for violence and disruption will be identified. They will be dealt with according to law. That's the word coming in. A quick word from Ratnadeep, who continues to stay with us on the broadcast. Ratnadeep, you rightly pointed out whether it's the rail infrastructure, air connectivity, road connectivity. I mean, most of the people who come to Guwahati, I have been to Guwahati, they would want to go to Shillong. It's just a couple of hours away by road. And the entire tourism economy is so interconnected. The economies overall of the two states are very interconnected. And it's only in the best state interest that the relationship between the two states are resolved as soon as possible. Now, both chief ministers have welcomed the efforts that have come from the other side. Clearly, the next few weeks are going to be important in smoothing out the rough edges.
13: Absolutely. Remember, Shillong was the capital of the undivided Assam, and all these states in northeast, barring Manipur and Tripura, have been actually once part of Assam. So therefore, Assam for a long time had played the role of the big brother to a lot of states in the northeast, particularly Meghalaya, Mizoram, Nagaland and Arunachal Pradesh. But it also has border disputes with the states. There have been this kind of disputes in past as well. The cab operators of Meghalaya have always complained that because Assam has the rail and air heads, so therefore Assam cab operators, tour operators actually take away the chunk of the tourists. So therefore now the fact that both Assam and Meghalaya has decided that they will form a joint committee with all the stakeholders involved from both states in terms of better tourist management. Now this is going to be very crucial, because remember, what Meghalaya and Assam would also try to do is to develop a new tourist circuit involving Kaziranga National Park of Assam, the famous Kamakhya Temple in Guwahati, and obviously Shillong and Cherrapunji or Sohra as it is right. Now known as. So therefore, perhaps this kind of approach might ensure that incidents like this don't take place in future.
0: All right. Thank you so much, Ratnadeep, for joining us on the broadcast, giving us all that perspective on what's happening between the two states. And of course, the next few weeks, as I said, are going to be very, very important. Some more latest news coming in. Let's cut across to that. And this is an FIR that has been filed against Cockroach Janata Party Chief Abhijit Deepke for unauthorized entry into government school. Police have registered an FIR against Cockroach Janata Party Chief Abhijit Deepke and party worker Ajinkya Shinde for allegedly entering a Zilla Parishad school in Ausa town in Latur in Maharashtra without permission of obstructing government work. The case relates to Deepke's visit to the school on the 20th of August, during which he reportedly conducted an inspection of the premises. According to police, Deepke and his associate entered the school without prior authorization, interfered with the functioning of government officials and staff. Prajakta with us on the broadcast. Prajakta, who is the complainant in this case? Has this been taken up by the police suo motu on their own accord? Because this is a cognizable offence and the police doesn't really require a complainant in this case.
14: The school authority filed this FIR, and on 20th August that Abhijit Deepke, the founder of Cockroach Janata Party, has made a serious allegation after conducting a surprise inspection in government school in Latur, Ausa area. He went there and claimed that empty liquor bottles were found in the school premises. Even he claimed that the school rented students brought in to make school feel like functioning during the inspection, and after that he posted a video on social media and it went viral. After this visit, that inspection, that FIR has been filed against Deepke and his party workers, and now police will take an action against him and his party workers. That FIR is about that entering into the ZP school, Zilla Parishad school, without permission, and that interfering in the government official work. Now that they will take action against him. That okay. School authority has filed FIR against him.
0: All right. Thank you for clarifying that, Prajakta. Thank you for getting us all those details on that very important story. BJP's new team, Nitin Naveen's team, met Prime Minister Modi at the party headquarters, with women leaders taking the front row in the photo op, as you can see in those visuals. This was the first interaction between the team and Prime Minister Modi. Prime Minister has spelled out the focus of the meeting: fresher ideas, stronger organization, deeper connect with the people, calling it a valuable interaction with party colleagues. BJP's roadmap is clear: strengthen the organization ahead of the polls, expand the grassroots and youth outreach, widen its social reach and prepare the new team for the upcoming political challenges.
15: Well, a day-long marathon meeting at BJP headquarters and BJP extension office with all the newly elected office bearers under Team Nitin Naveen, which ended with the interaction with Prime Minister Narendra Modi at the BJP headquarters, where Prime Minister arrived at around 7:10 p.m. and Prime Minister interacted with the General Secretaries, the newly appointed Vice Presidents and the Mocha Presidents and other office bearers as well. Prime Minister Narendra Modi posted after meeting these office bearers, stating that it was an organizational meeting that he took with comes with great new ideas and also perspectives, aims at strengthening the party and also deepening the connect with people of this country.
0: And the BJP is stepping up its outreach to Gen Z, with party forming a dedicated team to engage with young people across the country. BJP Chief Nitin Naveen will oversee the initiative. Gujarat Deputy Chief Minister Harsh Sanghvi, BJP General Secretary Smriti Irani, Vinod Tavre and Chhattisgarh Finance Minister OP Chaudhary among those on the team. The outreach will focus on understanding Gen Z's perspective, addressing issues that matter to young Indians. BJP leaders are also expected to visit universities as part of the wider youth engagement drive. So a lot of thrust being put by this new team, BJP, on the outreach to Gen Z. Now, talking about the Vande Mataram showdown, it has intensified after BJP has passed a 10-point resolution. The resolution was taken at the party meeting chaired by National President Nitin Naveen and attended by the newly appointed National Office Bearers. The BJP leaders recited all six stanzas of the national song. BJP resolution strongly opposes the Congress decision of playing only two stanzas. BJP said that the full national song comprising six stanzas represents India's national consciousness and the legacy of the freedom struggle. Priyank Kharge challenged BJP leaders, including Prime Minister Modi and Home Minister Amit Shah, to sing full Vande Mataram without a teleprompter.
16: ये उनके पार्टी में ऐसा हुआ है और वो बोल रहे हैं कि वंदे मातरम जो नहीं गाते वो देशद्रोही है. देशद्रोही तो वही खुद ही है, क्योंकि वो तो ब्रिटिशर के गुलाम बनना चाहते थे. हमने गुलामी से उनको बाहर निकाला. अरे आओ भाई, आजादी में हम लाए हैं, तुम डेमोक्रेसी में ठहर ठहर के मंत्री बनो, मुख्यमंत्री बनो, प्रधानमंत्री बनो. ये हक किसने दिलाया? हमने दिलाया.
17: 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This is what they are doing. The US trade deal, where we have to buy 500 billion, I guess, dollars worth of goods from America. All this is to divert that. Let Mr. Amit Shah and Mr. Modi go to Nagpur and tell Mohan Bhagwatji, ensure that Vande Mataram is sung in all RSS shakhas. And I challenge Mr. Amit Shah and Mr. Modi and the entire BJP cabinet, without teleprompter, let them sing our national song fully, including the last two stanzas. I will only resign them.
18: भारतीय जनता पार्टी का प्रत्येक कार्यकर्ता देश के प्रत्येक गली नुक्कड़ कोने में जाकर वंदे मातरम का यशोगान करेगा. वंदे मातरम के विषय में लोगों को हम बताएंगे. वंदे मातरम को लेकर जिस प्रकार की कुलच्छित राजनीति कांग्रेस पार्टी कर रही है, उसको लेकर हम आंदोलन खड़ा करेंगे. जिस प्रकार महात्मा गांधी जी ने वंदे मातरम को एक एंटी इंपेरियलिस्टिक क्राई कहा था, उस विषय को हम जनता के सामने रखेंगे.
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0: Telangana Chief Minister Revanth Reddy's proposed US visit has triggered a political row after Ministry of External Affairs denied clearance for the program. The MEA said that the visits by chief ministers require political clearance and the proposed US program was not considered appropriate for the office held and the purpose of the visit. The ministry, however, clarified that Reddy's UK visit has been cleared. The BJP has questioned why chief ministers' proposed meetings included institution it alleges to have links, activities opposing India's interests, and also his meet with the Oxford professor Maya Tudor. Revanth Reddy meanwhile hit back at the political criticism, saying that the future of the youth development and nation building should remain above politics and electoral considerations.
16: Mattu Telangana Andhra Jana Visheshwagi America Dali Balastu Yanarajida. ಅವರು ಇಲ್ಲಿ ಏನಾದರೂ ಇನ್ವೆಸ್ಟ್ ಮಾಡಬೇಕಾದ್ರೆ, ಇಲ್ಲೇನಾದರೂ ಸಣ್ಣ ಪುಟ್ಟ ಕಾರ್ಖಾನೆಗಳು ತೆಗಿಬೇಕಾದ್ರೆ ಅಲ್ಲಿ ಹೋಗಿ ಅಪೀಲ್ ಮಾಡ್ತಾರೆ. ಯಾಕಂದರೆ 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
20: Let me say that the visit of chief ministers, as indeed of other dignitaries, are assessed by the Ministry of External Affairs in order to accord political clearance. The program proposed in such cases should be appropriate to the office held and the purpose of the visit. In this particular case, that was not so in respect of the United States, and therefore the clearance was denied, not given. Incidentally, let me also tell you that clearance was given for his visit to the United Kingdom.
21: देखिए भाई, चीफ मिनिस्टर को क्लियरेंस लेकर फ्लाइट चढ़ के बाद में जाना है, ये पहले ही भाग गए, नंबर वन. नंबर टू, इनके टूर प्रोग्राम में उनके सीएम ऑफिस के हिसाब से ये जो भी इंस्टीट्यूशंस को मिल रहे 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
22: Government of India rejecting permission to Chief Minister Revanth Reddy for his foreign visit to United States of America, and Ministry of External Affairs terming it as inappropriate, raises serious questions here in people of Telangana. What could be so inappropriate for the Chief Minister Revanth Reddy's visit to the USA? Last time when Chief Minister Revanth Reddy visited United States of America, he signed a 1,000 crore MOU with his own brother, Anumula Jagdishwar Reddy's shell company, Swachh Bio, for 1,000 crores. This was raised with the ED that how can a chief minister travel to United States of America and sign a MOU in his official visit with his own brother's company. Is it not misuse of office? Is it not corruption?
0: A heartbreaking tragedy in Maharashtra where a family of three died trying to save their 18-year-old son, the teen threatening to take his own life. He stood on the edge of a hill for nearly 3 hours. His parents, villagers, police

0: Nearly $900 billion in annual trade at stake. This could have consequences for businesses, jobs, consumers on both sides of the border. Here's a special report.
1: Washington and Ottawa have failed to reach an agreement to avert new U.S. tariffs on Canadian goods. The duties set at 50% were originally due to kick in on Wednesday, but delayed them by 3 days, giving negotiators more time to reach a breakthrough. But that deadline has now passed. U.S. Trade Representative James Greer says Washington had offered tariff reductions in key sectors, including steel and aluminium. But Canada rejected the final terms. Carney says last-minute changes from Washington made the proposed deal unfair and economically unacceptable. And Canada is now promising a tough response. And the stakes are particularly high for Canada. U.S. accounts for around 70% of Canadian exports. So this is far more than a diplomatic spat. A prolonged trade war could hit factories, jobs, and supply chains while raising the price of goods for Canadians. But American businesses could also feel the pain. Companies that rely on Canadian raw materials and components could face higher input costs as tariffs bite. Another flashpoint is alcohol. Canada removed U.S. wine and liquor from government-run stores. The trade numbers show what's at stake for Trump and Carney. U.S.-Canada trade fell 4.6% in 2025 to $872 billion. U.S. exports dropped 4.8%, while imports fell 7.2%. The U.S. trade deficit also narrowed 21% to $48.3 billion. Now, with tariffs escalating, this massive trade relationship faces fresh pressure. The 50% tariffs are now in effect on certain Canadian goods. For businesses and consumers, the next question is how long this standoff lasts and how much of the cost eventually shows up in prices as well as jobs. Bureau Report, NDTV, World.
0: Well, clearly consequences for both the countries as far as this deal is concerned. For that report and much more up on our website, ndtv.com. With that, it's a wrap on this edition. Thank you for watching NDTV.

0: changes everything. A minute moves a nation. An hour becomes history. For three decades, NDTV has been there for the moments that
1: Hello and welcome. You're watching NDTV. I'm Anusha Soni. A quick check of the headlines first. BJP's new team holds a series of key meetings at party headquarters. BJP Chief Nitin Naveen passes key resolution on Vande Mataram during the meet. He lambasts the Congress two stanza stand, vows to respect and protect National Song's legacy. BJP plans a nationwide Gen Z outreach. Nitin Naveen unveils new team focused on addressing issues of the youth. New plan includes raising awareness, identifying problems of the youth, outreach across schools and universities. Prime Minister Narendra Modi meets BJP President Nitin Naveen's newly appointed team at the headquarters. The meeting comes as the BJP focuses on strengthening its organizational structure, youth outreach, ideological engagement. All of these expected to remain the key priorities. Congress President Mallikarjun Kharge condemns MEA's cancellation of Revanth Reddy's US visit. Kharge charges at the center, accusing them of selective cancellation. Further adds Telangana CM wanted to interact with diaspora and bring investments. Assam Chief Minister Himanta Biswa Sarma has welcomed the

0: steps taken to restore normalcy between Assam and Meghalaya following the August 19 violence in Shillong. His remarks came after a ministerial-level meeting in Guwahati, where both states discussed the disruption of interstate movement and measures to strengthen coordination and restore normal movement. Meanwhile, Meghalaya government has also taken several steps to restore normalcy. Listen in.
1: Joining us at this moment is Meghalaya's Deputy Chief Minister, Mr. Smawan Langdhar. Sir, thanks a lot for talking to NDTV Network. Your state has seen, unfortunately, unfortunate incident on August 19, and that resulted into blockades and counter-blockades between Assam and Meghalaya. You've met Assam ministers, and you are working on a model how you can resolve this. How quickly can we see normalcy?
2: Message for the tourists, okay? So since the meeting has held today, and the meeting is very fruitful and very positive, I request the tourism in next few days, don't worry, just come right before how you come.
1: But a lot of tour operators, hoteliers in Meghalaya have been complaining that they have lost business.
2: Obviously, for the last 2 days they made loss, but I'm very sure in next 2 days will be normal as before.
1: And how can you give confidence to...
2: Confidence will protect everything, don't worry.
1: So you're very confident about it?
2: Very confident.
1: So there you are, Meghalaya's Deputy Chief Minister, very confident that tourists will soon return to Meghalaya and Meghalaya will become peaceful once again. This is Ratnadeep Chaudhary for NDTV.
0: My colleague Ratnadeep Chaudhary with us on the broadcast. Ratnadeep, we just heard the conversations that you have had while covering this story. Give us a sense of what are the key steps which are being taken to restore normalcy, apart from these welcome statements that have come in from both sides.
3: Well, both sides have worked out a joint statement and a joint memorandum has been signed in terms of how they will restore normalcy. Now, what had happened is that soon after this meeting got over, the blockade that we saw in the last 3 days, there was blockade and counter-blockade in terms of the entry of vehicles into each other's state, that has been withdrawn temporarily. Now, for coming 48 hours, the focus will be actually to get those people who are stranded, people from Meghalaya who are stranded in Assam, they would be taken back to Meghalaya. People of Assam who are stranded in Meghalaya, they'll be brought back to Assam. That is number two. Meghalaya has formed an SIT, a five-member SIT, to probe the August 19 incident where several vehicles from Assam were targeted. They were vandalized and tourists from Assam were attacked. That's number two. Number three is that Meghalaya has decided that those vehicles which were vandalized, they will be compensated. So they will, through the Assam government, the owners of those vehicles from Assam can actually get in touch with Meghalaya government. The people who have suffered injuries would be also compensated. So that's another very key point. Most importantly, both the state have decided to come up with a hotline that would be between the police forces of the both states so that they can immediately get into any sort of, if there are any sort of, again, blockades and or likewise things, they can coordinate among themselves. And most importantly, what they have decided is that there would be a joint committee where tour operators from both sides will be there, the stakeholders from both sides would be there in terms of better tourist movement management. Remember, yeah. Meghalaya movement from one part of Meghalaya to another, particularly the two important cities of Meghalaya, Tura and Shillong, takes place through Assam. The airports in Assam, the railway stations in Assam are used by tourists in terms of their arrival point in and for onward journey to Assam, to Meghalaya. And tour operators and taxi drivers of Assam basically caters to these tourists apart from those in Meghalaya. So now with this standoff being resolved, at least temporarily, at least for 48 hours, both the states are working towards a resolution and then take it forward towards a permanent solution. And also given the fact that Meghalaya has decided not only arrested the three top leaders of Khasi Students Union, but has also decided to probe this case.
0: Okay, Ratnadeep, please stay with us on the broadcast. There's some more breaking news coming in. Meghalaya Chief Minister Conrad K. Sangma has said that the meeting between Assam and Meghalaya representatives, it's focused on restoring normalcy after Shillong violence and ensuring safe, unhindered movement of people and vehicles. Sangma has thanked the Assam Chief Minister Himanta Biswa Sarma and officials from both states for their cooperation while stressing that those responsible for violence and disruption will be identified. They will be dealt with according to law. That's the word coming in. A quick word from Ratnadeep, who continues to stay with us on the broadcast.

0: Sandeep, you rightly pointed out whether it's the rail infrastructure, air connectivity, road connectivity. I mean, most of the people who come to Guwahati, I have been to Guwahati, they would want to go to Shillong. It's just a couple of hours away by road. And the entire tourism economy is so interconnected. The economies overall of the two states are very interconnected. And it's only in the best state interest that the relationship between the two states are resolved as soon as possible. Now, both chief ministers have welcomed the efforts that have come from the other side. Clearly, the next few weeks are going to be important in smoothing out the rough edges.
1: Absolutely. Remember, Shillong was the capital of the undivided Assam, and all these states in northeast, barring Manipur and Tripura, have been actually once part of Assam. So therefore, Assam for a long time had played the role of the big brother to a lot of states in the northeast, particularly Meghalaya, Mizoram, Nagaland and Arunachal Pradesh. But it also has border disputes with the states. There have been this kind of disputes in past as well. The cab operators of Meghalaya have always complained that because Assam has the rail and air heads, so therefore Assam cab operators, tour operators actually take away the chunk of the tourists. So therefore now the fact that both Assam and Meghalaya has decided that they will form a joint committee with all the stakeholders involved from both states in terms of better tourist management. Now this is going to be very crucial, because remember, what Meghalaya and Assam would also try to do is to develop a new tourist circuit involving Kaziranga National Park of Assam, the famous Kamakhya Temple in Guwahati, and obviously Shillong and Cherrapunji or Sora as it is right now known as. So therefore, perhaps this kind of a approach might ensure that incidents like this don't take place in future.
0: All right. Thank you so much, Ratnadeep, for joining us on the broadcast, giving us all that perspective on what's happening between the two states. And of course, the next few weeks, as I said, are going to be very, very important. Some more latest news coming in. Let's cut across to that. And this is an FIR that has been filed against Cockroach Janata Party Chief Abhijit Dipke for unauthorized entry into government school. Police have registered an FIR against Cockroach Janata Party Chief Abhijit Dipke and party worker Ajinkya Shinde for allegedly entering a Zilla Parishad school in Ausa town in Latur in Maharashtra without permission of obstructing government work. The case relates to Deepke's visit to the school on the 20th of August, during which he reportedly conducted an inspection of the premises. According to police, Deepke and his associate entered the school without prior authorization, interfered with the functioning of government officials and staff. Prajakta with us on the broadcast. Prajakta, who is the complainant in this case? Has this been taken up by the police suo motu on their own accord? Because this is a cognizable offence and the police doesn't really require a complainant in this case.
2: The school authority filed this FIR and on 20th August that Abhijit Dipke, the founder of Cockroach Janata Party, has made a serious allegation after conducting a surprise inspection in government school in Latur, Ausa area. He went there and claimed that empty liquor bottles were found in the school premises. Even he claimed that the school rented students brought in to make school feel like functioning during the inspection, and after that he posted a video on social media and it went viral. After this visit, that inspection, that FIR has been filed against Dipke and his party workers, and now police is investigation. Police will take an action against him and his party workers. That FIR is about the entering into the ZP school, Zilla Parishad school, without permission, and that interfering in the government official work. Now that they will take action against him. School authority has filed FIR against him.
0: All right. Thank you for clarifying that, Prajakta. Thank you for getting us all those details on that very important story. BJP's new team, Nitin Naveen's team, met Prime Minister Modi at the party headquarters, with women leaders taking the front row in the photo op, as you can see in those visuals. This was the first interaction between the team and Prime Minister Modi. Here, Prime Minister has spelled out the focus of the meeting: fresher ideas, stronger organization, deeper connect with the people, calling it a valuable interaction with party colleagues. BJP's roadmap is clear: strengthen the organization ahead of the polls, expand the grassroots and youth outreach, Why didn't its social region prepare the new team for the upcoming political

0: visits by chief ministers require political clearance, and the proposed US program was not considered appropriate for the office held and the purpose of the visit. The ministry, however, clarified that Reddy's UK visit has been cleared. The BJP has questioned why chief ministers' proposed meetings included institution it alleges to have links, activities opposing India's interests, and also his meet with the Oxford professor Maya Tudor. Revanth Reddy, meanwhile, hit back at the political criticism, saying that the future of the youth development and nation building should remain above politics and electoral considerations.
1: Mattu Telangana Andhra Jana Visheshwagi America Dali Balastu Enarajida Auru Illi Enadru Invest Madhavekadre. ಇಲ್ಲೇನಾದರೂ ಸಣ್ಣ ಪುಟ್ಟ ಕಾರ್ಖಾನೆಗಳು ತೆಗಿಬೇಕಾದ್ರೆ ಅಲ್ಲಿ ಹೋಗಿ ಅಪೀಲ್ ಮಾಡ್ತಾರೆ. ಯಾಕಂದರೆ ನಾನು 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
2: 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The program proposed in such cases should be appropriate to the office held and the purpose of the visit. In this particular case, that was not so in respect of the United States, and therefore the clearance was denied, not given. Incidentally, let me also tell you that clearance was given for his visit to the United Kingdom.
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4: Government of India rejecting permission to Chief Minister Revanth Reddy for his foreign visit to United States of America, and Ministry of External Affairs terming it as inappropriate, raises serious questions here in people of Telangana. What could be so inappropriate for the Chief Minister Revanth Reddy's visit to the USA? Last time when Chief Minister Revanth Reddy visited United States of America, he signed a 1,000 crore MOU with his own brother, Anumula Jagdishwar Reddy's shell company, Swachh Bio, for 1,000 crores. This was raised with the ED that how can a chief minister travel to United States of America and sign a MOU in his official visit with his own brother's company? Is it not misuse of office? Is it not corruption?
0: A heartbreaking tragedy in Maharashtra, where a family of three died trying to save their 18-year-old son, the teen threatening to take his own life. He stood on the edge of a hill for nearly 3 hours. His parents, villagers, police personnel, everyone repeatedly tried to persuade him to step away from the edge of the cliff. But as the teenager moved closer, his father climbed up and tried to pull him back. The two lost their balance, fell from the hill. Moments later, a panic-stricken mother also fell. As per the reports, an iPhone EMI became the trigger for the tragedy. The teenager was struggling to arrange money for the monthly installment, leading to an argument with his father. All three unfortunately died in the tragic incident at the Khavra Hill in Chhatrapati Sambhajinagar. Their pet at home is still awaiting their return.

0: levels of engagement. Ambitions crossing borders. Voices refusing to wait their turn. India is changing gears.
1: Welcome back. The US-Canada trade deal has collapsed at the final hour, with 50% US tariffs taking effect on certain Canadian goods. Canada is vowing to hit back with matching tariffs, putting auto, steel, aluminium supply chains in the crosshairs. Nearly $900 billion in annual trade at stake. This could have consequences for businesses, jobs, consumers on both sides of the border. Here's a special report.
2: Washington and Ottawa have failed to reach an agreement to avert new U.S. tariffs on Canadian goods. The duties set at 50% were originally due to kick in on Wednesday, but delayed them by 3 days, giving negotiators more time to reach a breakthrough. But that deadline has now passed. U.S. Trade Representative James Greer says Washington had offered tariff reductions in key sectors, including steel and aluminium. But Canada rejected the final terms. Carney says last-minute changes from Washington made the proposed deal unfair and economically unacceptable. And Canada is now promising a tough response. And the stakes are particularly high for Canada. U.S. accounts for around 70% of Canadian exports. So this is far more than a diplomatic spat. A prolonged

0: And trade war could hit factories, jobs, and supply chains while raising the price of goods for Canadians. But American businesses could also feel the pain. Companies that rely on Canadian raw materials and components could face higher input costs as tariffs bite. Another flashpoint is alcohol. Canada removed U.S. wine and liquor from government-run stores. The trade numbers show what's at stake for Trump and Carney. U.S.-Canada trade fell 4.6% in 2025 to $872 billion. U.S. exports dropped 4.8%, while imports fell 7.2%. The U.S. trade deficit also narrowed 21% to $48.3 billion. Now, with tariffs escalating, this massive trade relationship faces fresh pressure. The 50% tariffs are now in effect on certain Canadian goods. For businesses and consumers, the next question is how long this standoff lasts and how much of the cost eventually shows up in prices as well as jobs. Bureau Report, NDTV, World.
1: Well, clearly consequences for both the countries as far as the steel is concerned. For that report and much more up on our website, ndtv.com. With that, it's a wrap on this edition. Thank you for watching NDTV.
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7: What seems settled for me is unfinished business. So I rewind, I pause, I reflect, I dig, until what's buried stands up to be counted. Breaking ground, not just headlines, the meaning behind them. 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
1: Hello and welcome. You're watching NDTV. I'm Anusha Soni. A quick check of the headlines first. BJP's new team holds a series of key meetings at party headquarters. BJP Chief Nitin Naveen passes key resolution on Vande Mataram during the meet. He lambasts the Congress two stanza stand, vows to respect and protect National Song's legacy. BJP plans a nationwide Gen Z outreach. Nitin Naveen unveils new team focused on addressing issues of the youth. New plan includes raising awareness, identifying problems of the youth, outreach across schools and universities. Prime Minister Narendra Modi meets BJP President Nitin Naveen's newly appointed team at the headquarters. The meeting comes as the BJP focuses on strengthening its organizational structure, youth outreach, ideological engagement. All of these expected to remain the key priorities. Congress President Mallikarjun Kharge condemns MEA's cancellation of Revanth Reddy's US visit. Kharge charges at the centre, accusing them of selective cancellation. Further adds Telangana CM wanted to interact with diaspora and bring investments. Assam Chief Minister Hemanta Biswa Sarma has welcomed the steps taken to restore normalcy between Assam and Meghalaya following the August 19 violence in Shillong. His remarks came after a ministerial-level meeting in Guwahati, where both states discussed the disruption of interstate movement and measures to strengthen coordination and restore normal movement. Meanwhile, Meghalaya government has also taken several steps to restore normalcy. Listen in.
4: Joining us at this moment is Meghalaya's Deputy Chief Minister, Mr. Swaminarayan Dhar. Sir, thanks a lot for talking to NDTV Network. Your state has seen, unfortunately, unfortunate incident on August

0: and that resulted into blockades and counter blockades between Assam and Meghalaya. You've met Assam ministers and you are working on a model how you can resolve this. How quickly can we see a normalcy?
1: Message for the tourists, okay? So since the meeting has held today and the meeting is very fruitful and very positive, I request the tourism in next few days, don't worry, just come right before how you come.
0: But a lot of tourist tour operators, hoteliers in Meghalaya have been complaining that they have lost business.
1: Obviously, for the last 2 days they made loss, but I'm very sure in next 2 days will be normal as before.
0: And how can you give confidence to
1: confidence people? Will protect everything, don't worry.
0: So you're very confident about it?
1: Very confident.
0: So there you are, Meghalaya's Deputy Chief Minister, very confident that tourists will soon return to Meghalaya and Meghalaya will become peaceful once again. This is Ratnadeep Chaudhary for NDTV.
2: My colleague Ratnadeep Chaudhary with us on the broadcast. Ratnadeep, we just heard the conversations that you have had while covering this story. Give us a sense of what are the key steps which are being taken to restore normalcy, apart from these welcome statements that have come in from both sides.
3: Well, both sides have worked out a joint statement and a joint memorandum has been signed in terms of how they will restore normalcy. Now, what had happened is that soon after this meeting got over, the blockade that we saw in the last 3 days, blockade and counter-blockade in terms of the entry of vehicles into each other's state, that has been withdrawn temporarily. Now, for coming 48 hours, the focus will be actually to get those people who are stranded, people from Meghalaya who are stranded in Assam, they would be taken back to Meghalaya. People of Assam who are stranded in Meghalaya, they'll be brought back to Assam. That is number two. Meghalaya has formed an SIT, a five-member SIT, to probe the August 19 incident where several vehicles from Assam were targeted. They were vandalized and tourists from Assam were attacked. Number two. Number three is that Meghalaya has decided that those vehicles which were vandalized, they will be compensated. So they will, through the Assam government, the owners of those vehicles from Assam can actually get in touch with Meghalaya government. The people who have suffered injuries would be also compensated. So that's another very key point. Most importantly, both the state have decided to come up with a hotline that would be between the police forces of the both states, so that they can immediately get into any sort of, if there are any sort of again blockades and or likewise things, they can coordinate among themselves. And most importantly, what they have decided is that there would be a joint committee where tour operators from both sides will be there, the stakeholders from both sides would be there in terms of better tourist movement management. Remember, Meghalaya movement from one part of Meghalaya to another, particularly the two important cities of Meghalaya, Tura and Shillong, takes place through Assam. The airports in Assam, the railway stations in Assam are used by tourists in terms of their arrival point in and for onward journey to Assam, to Meghalaya. And tour operators and taxi drivers of Assam basically caters to these tourists apart from those in Meghalaya. So now, with this standoff being resolved, at least temporarily, at least for 48 hours, both the states are working towards a resolution and then take it forward towards a permanent solution. And also, given the fact that Meghalaya has decided not only arrested the three top leaders of Khasi Students Union, but has also decided to probe this case.
2: Okay, Ratnadeep, please stay with us on the broadcast. There's some more breaking news coming in. Meghalaya Chief Minister Conrad K. Sangma has said that the meeting between Assam and Meghalaya representatives, it's focused on restoring normalcy after Shillong violence and ensuring safe, unhindered movement of people and vehicles. Sangma has thanked Assam Chief Minister Himanta Biswa Sarma and officials from both states for their cooperation, while stressing that those responsible for violence and disruption will be identified. They will be dealt with according to law. That's the word coming in. A quick word from Ratnadeep, who continues to stay with us on the broadcast. Ratnadeep, you rightly pointed out whether it's the rail infrastructure, air connectivity, road connectivity. I mean, most of the people who come to Guwahati, I have been to Guwahati, they would want to go to Shillong. It's just a couple of hours away by road. And the entire tourism economy is so interconnected. The economies overall of the two states are very interconnected. And it's only in the best state interest that the relationship between the two states are resolved as soon as possible. Now, both chief ministers have welcomed the efforts that have come from the other side. Clearly, the next few weeks are going to be important in smoothing out the rough edges.

0: Absolutely. Remember, Shillong was the capital of the undivided Assam, and all these states in northeast, barring Manipur and Tripura, have been actually once part of Assam. So therefore, Assam for a long time had played the role of the big brother to a lot of states in the northeast, particularly Meghalaya, Mizoram, Nagaland and Arunachal Pradesh. But it also has border disputes with the states. There have been this kind of disputes in past as well, that cab operators of Meghalaya have always complained that because Assam has the rail and air heads, so therefore Assam cab operators, tour operators actually take away the chunk of the tourists. So therefore now the fact that both Assam and Meghalaya has decided that they will form a joint committee with all the stakeholders involved from both states in terms of better tourist management. Now this is going to be very crucial, because remember, what Meghalaya and Assam would also try to do is to develop a new tourist circuit involving Kaziranga National Park of Assam, the famous Kamakhya Temple in Guwahati, and obviously Shillong and Cherrapunji, or Sora as it is right now known as. So therefore, perhaps this kind of approach might ensure that incidents like this don't take place in future.
1: All right. Thank you so much, Ratnadeep, for joining us on the broadcast, giving us all that perspective on what's happening between the two states. And of course, the next few weeks, as I said, are going to be very, very important. Some more latest news coming in. Let's cut across to that. And this is an FIR that has been filed against Kokrut Janata Party chief Abhijit Deepke for unauthorized entry into government school. Police have registered an FIR against Kokrut Janata Party chief Abhijit Deepke and party worker Ajinkya Shinde for allegedly entering a Zilla Parishad school in Ausa town in Latur in Maharashtra without permission of obstructing government work. The case relates to Deepke's visit to the school on the 20th of August, during which he reportedly conducted an inspection of the premises. According to police, Deepke and his associate entered the school without prior authorization, interfered with the functioning of government officials and staff. Prajakta with us on the broadcast. Prajakta, who is the complainant in this case? Has this been taken up by the police suo motu on their own accord? Because this is a cognizable offence and the police doesn't really require a complainant in this case.
2: The school authority filed this FIR, and on 20th August that Abhijit Deepke, the founder of Kokrut Janata Party, has made a serious allegation after conducting a surprise inspection in government school in Latur, Ausa area. He went there and claimed that empty liquor bottles were found in the school premises. Even he claimed that the school rented students brought in to make school feel like functioning during the inspection. And after that, he posted a video on social media and it went viral. After this visit, that inspection, that FIR has been filed against Deepke and his party workers. And now police is investigation. Police will take an action against him and his party workers. That FIR is about the entering into the ZP school, Zilla Parishad school, without permission, and that interfering in the government official work. Now that they will take action against him. School authority has filed FIR against him.
1: All right. Thank you for clarifying that, Prajakta. Thank you for getting us all those details on that very important story. BJP's new team, Nitin Naveen's team, met Prime Minister Modi at the party headquarters, with women leaders taking the front row in the photo op, as you can see in those visuals. This was the first interaction between the team and Prime Minister Modi. Prime Minister has spelled out the focus of the meeting: fresher ideas, stronger organization, deeper connect with the people, calling it a valuable interaction with party colleagues. BJP's roadmap is clear: strengthen the organization ahead of the polls, expand the grassroots and youth outreach, widen its social reach and prepare the new team for the upcoming political challenges.
3: Well, a day-long marathon meeting at BJP headquarters and BJP extension office with all the newly elected office bearers under team Nitin Naveen, which ended with the interaction with Prime Minister Narendra Modi at the BJP headquarters, where Prime Minister arrived at around 7:10 p.m. and Prime Minister interacted with the general secretaries, the newly appointed vice presidents and the Mocha presidents and other office bearers as well. Prime Minister Narendra Modi posted after meeting these office bearers, stating that it was an organizational meeting that he took with comes with great new ideas and also perspectives, aims at strengthening the party and also deepening the connect with people of this country.
1: And the BJP is stepping up its outreach to Gen Z, with party forming a dedicated team to engage with young people across the country. BJP Chief Nitin Naveen will oversee the initiative. Gujarat Deputy Chief Minister Harsh Sanghvi, BJP General Secretary Smriti Irani, Vinod Tavre, and Chhattisgarh Finance Minister OP Chaudhary among those on the team. The outreach will focus on understanding Gen Z's perspective, addressing issues that matter to young Indians. BJP leaders are also expected to visit universities as part of the wider youth engagement drive. So a lot of thrust being put by this new team, BJP, on the outreach to Gen Z. Now, talking about the Vande Mataram showdown, it has intensified after BJP has passed a 10-point resolution. The resolution was taken at the party meeting chaired by National President Nitin Naveen and attended by the newly appointed National Office Bearers. The BJP leaders recited all six stanzas of the national song. BJP resolution strongly opposes the Congress decision of playing only two stanzas. BJP said that the full national song comprising six stanzas represents India's national consciousness and the legacy of the freedom struggle. Priyank Kharge challenged BJP leaders, including Prime Minister Modi and Home Minister Amit Shah, to sing full Vande Mataram without a teleprompter.
4: ये उनके पार्टी में ऐसा हुआ है और वो बोल रहे हैं कि वंदे मातरम जो नहीं गाते वो देशद्रोही है. देशद्रोही तो वो ही खुद ही है, क्योंकि वो तो ब्रिटिशर के गुलाम बनना चाहते थे. हमने गुलामी से उनको बाहर निकाला. अरे आओ भाई, आजादी में हम लाए हैं, तुम डेमोक्रेसी में ठहर ठहर के मंत्री बनो, मुख्यमंत्री बनो, प्रधानमंत्री बनो. ये हक किसने दिलाया? हमने दिलाया.
5: 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This is what they are doing. The US trade deal, where we have to buy 500 billion, I guess, dollars worth of goods from America. All this is to divert that. Let Mr. Amit Shah and Mr. Modi go to Nagpur and tell Mohan Bhagwatji, ensure that Vande Mataram is sung in all RSS shakhas. And I challenge Mr. Amit Shah and Mr. Modi and the entire BJP cabinet, without teleprompter, let them sing our national song fully, including the last two stanzas. I will only resign them.
6: भारतीय जनता पार्टी का प्रत्येक कार्यकर्ता देश के प्रत्येक गली नुक्कड़ कोने में जाकर वंदे मातरम का यशोगान करेगा. वंदे मातरम के विषय में लोगों को हम बताएंगे. वंदे मातरम को लेकर जिस प्रकार की कुलच्छित राजनीति कांग्रेस पार्टी कर रही है, उसको लेकर हम आंदोलन खड़ा करेंगे. जिस प्रकार महात्मा गांधी जी ने वंदे मातरम को एक एंटी इंपेरियलिस्टिक क्राय कहा था, उस विषय को हम जनता के सामने रखेंगे.
7: 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रहते हुए ये सब करते हैं.
1: Telangana Chief Minister Revanth Reddy's proposed US visit has triggered a political row after Minister of External Affairs denied clearance for the program. The MEA said that the visits by chief ministers require political clearance and the proposed US program was not considered appropriate for the office held and the purpose of the visit. The ministry, however, clarified that Reddy's UK visit has been cleared. The BJP has questioned why chief ministers' proposed meetings included institution it alleges to have links, activities opposing India's interests, and also his meet with the Oxford professor Maya Tudor. Revanth Reddy, meanwhile, hit back at the political criticism, saying that the future of the youth development and nation building should remain above politics and electoral considerations.
4: Mattu Telangana Andhra Jana Visheshwagi America Dali Balastu Yanarajida Auru Illi Yanadru Invest Marbekadre. ಇಲ್ಲೇನಾದರೂ ಸಣ್ಣ ಪುಟ್ಟ ಕಾರ್ಖಾನೆಗಳು ತೆಗಿಬೇಕಾದ್ರೆ ಅಲ್ಲಿ ಹೋಗಿ ಅಪೀಲ್ ಮಾಡ್ತಾರೆ. ಯಾಕಂದರೆ ನಾನು 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
8: 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The program proposed in such cases should be appropriate to the office held and the purpose of the visit. In this particular case, that was not so in respect of the United States, and therefore the clearance was denied, not given. Incidentally, let me also tell you that clearance was given for his visit to the United Kingdom.
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10: Government of India rejecting permission to Chief Minister Revanth Reddy for his foreign visit to United States of America, and Ministry of External Affairs terming it as inappropriate, raises serious questions here in people of Telangana. What could be so inappropriate for the Chief Minister Revanth Reddy's visit to the USA? Last time when Chief Minister Revanth Reddy visited United States of America, he signed a 1,000 crore MOU with his own brother, Anumula Jagdishwar Reddy's shell company, Swachh Bio, for 1,000 crores. This was raised with the ED that how can a chief minister travel to United States of America and sign a MOU in his official visit with his own brother's company? Is it not misuse of office? Is it not corruption?
1: A heartbreaking tragedy in Maharashtra, where a family of three died trying to save their 18-year-old son, the teen threatening to take his own life. He stood on the edge of a hill for nearly 3 hours. His parents, villagers, police personnel, everyone repeatedly tried to persuade him to step away from the edge of the cliff. But as the teenager moved closer, his father climbed up and tried to pull him back. The two lost their balance, fell from the hill. Moments later, a panic-stricken mother also fell. As per the reports, an iPhone EMI became the trigger for the tragedy. The teenager was struggling to arrange money for the monthly installment, leading to an argument with his father. All three unfortunately died in the tragic incident at the Khavda Hill in Chhatrapati Sambhajinagar. Their pet at home is still awaiting their return.

0: U.S. accounts for around 70% of Canadian exports. So this is far more than a diplomatic spat. A prolonged trade war could hit factories, jobs, and supply chains while raising the price of goods for Canadians. But American businesses could also feel the pain. Companies that rely on Canadian raw materials and components could face higher input costs as tariffs bite. Another flashpoint is alcohol. Canada removed U.S. wine and liquor from government-run stores. The trade numbers show what's at stake for Trump and Carney. U.S.-Canada trade fell 4.6% in 2025 to $872 billion. U.S. exports dropped 4.8%, while imports fell 7.2%. The U.S. trade deficit also narrowed 21% to $48.3 billion. Now, with tariffs escalating, this massive trade relationship faces fresh pressure. The 50% tariffs are now in effect on certain Canadian goods. For businesses and consumers, the next question is how long this standoff lasts and how much of the cost eventually shows up in prices as well as jobs. Bureau Report, NDTV, World.
1: Well, clearly consequences for both the countries as far as the steel is concerned. For that report and much more up on our website, ndtv.com. With that, it's a wrap on this edition. Thank you for watching NDTV.

second changes everything. A minute moves a nation. An hour becomes history for three decades. NDTV has been there for the moments that were unstoppable, unmissable, unforgettable. Today, the moment is ours. 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

0: Hello and welcome. You're watching NETV. I'm Anusha Soni. A quick check of the headlines first. BJP's new team holds a series of key meetings at party headquarters. BJP Chief Nitin Naveen passes key resolution on Vande Mataram during the meet. He lambasts the Congress two-stanza stand, vows to respect and protect National Song's legacy. BJP plans a nationwide Gen Z outreach. Nitin Naveen unveils new team focused on addressing issues of the youth. New plan includes raising awareness, identifying problems of the youth, outreach across schools and universities. Prime Minister Narendra Modi meets BJP President Nitin Naveen's newly appointed team at the headquarters. The meeting comes as the BJP focuses on strengthening its organizational structure, youth outreach, ideological engagement. All of these expected to remain the key priorities. Congress President Mallikarjun Kharge condemns MEA's cancellation of Revanth Reddy's US visit. Kharge charges at the center, accusing them of selective cancellation. Further adds Telangana CM wanted to interact with diaspora and bring investments. Assam Chief Minister Himanta Biswa Sarma has welcomed the steps taken to restore normalcy between Assam and Meghalaya following the August 19 violence in Shillong. His remarks came after a ministerial-level meeting in Guwahati, where both states discussed the disruption of interstate movement and measures to strengthen coordination, restore normal movement. Meanwhile, Meghalaya government has also taken several steps to restore normalcy. Listen in.
1: Joining us at this moment is Meghalaya's Deputy Chief Minister, Mr. Swaban Langdhar. Sir, thanks a lot for talking to NDTV Network. Your state has seen, unfortunately,

0: unfortunate incident on August 19, and that resulted into blockades and counter blockades between Assam and Meghalaya. You've met Assam ministers, and you are working on a model how you can resolve this. How quickly can we see a normalcy?
1: Message for the tourists, okay? So since the meeting has held today, and the meeting is very fruitful and very positive, I request the tourism in next few days, don't worry, just come right before how you come.
0: But a lot of tour operators, hoteliers in Meghalaya have been complaining that they have lost business.
1: Obviously, for the last 2 days they made loss, but I'm very sure in next 2 days will be normal as before.
0: And how can you give confidence to
1: confident, we'll protect everything, don't worry.
0: So you're very confident about it?
1: Very confident.
0: So there you are, Meghalaya's Deputy Chief Minister, very confident that tourists will soon return to Meghalaya and Meghalaya will become peaceful once again. This is Ratnadeep Chaudhary for NDTV.
2: My colleague Ratnadeep Chaudhary with us on the broadcast. Ratnadeep, we just heard the conversations that you have had while covering this story. Give us a sense of what are the key steps which are being taken to restore normalcy, apart from these welcome statements that have come in from both sides.
3: Well, both sides have worked out a joint statement, and a joint memorandum has been signed in terms of how they will restore normalcy. Now, what had happened is that soon after this meeting got over, the blockade that we saw in the last 3 days, there was blockade and counter-blockade in terms of the entry of vehicles into each other's state, that has been withdrawn temporarily. Now, for coming 48 hours, the focus will be actually to get those people who are stranded, people from Meghalaya who are stranded in Assam, they would be taken back to Meghalaya. People of Assam who are stranded in Meghalaya, they'll be brought back to Assam. So that is number two. Meghalaya has formed an SIT, a five-member SIT, to probe the August 19 incident where several vehicles from Assam were targeted. They were vandalized, and tourists from Assam were attacked. So that's number two. Number three is that Meghalaya has decided that those vehicles which were vandalized, they will be compensated. So they will, through the Assam government, the owners of those vehicles from Assam can actually get in touch with Meghalaya government. The people who have suffered injuries would be also compensated. So that's another very key point. Most importantly, both the state have decided to come up with a hotline that would be between the police forces of the both states, so that they can immediately get into any sort of if there are any sort of again blockades and or likewise things, they can coordinate among themselves. And most importantly, what they have decided is that there would be a joint committee where tour operators from both sides will be there, the stakeholders from both sides would be there, in terms of better tourist movement management. Remember, yeah. Meghalaya movement from one part of Meghalaya to another, particularly the two important cities of Meghalaya, Tura and Shillong, takes place through Assam. The airports in Assam, the railway stations in Assam, are used by tourists in terms of their arrival point in and for onward journey to Assam, to Meghalaya. And tour operators and taxi drivers of Assam basically caters to these tourists apart from those in Meghalaya. So now, with this standoff being resolved, at least temporarily, at least for 48 hours, both the states are working towards a resolution and then take it forward towards a permanent solution. And also, given the fact that Meghalaya has decided not only arrested the three top leaders of Khasi Students Union, but has also decided to probe this case.
2: Okay, Ratnadeep, please stay with us on the broadcast. There's some more breaking news coming in. Meghalaya Chief Minister Conrad K. Sangma has said that the meeting between Assam and Meghalaya representatives, it's focused on restoring normalcy after Shillong violence and ensuring safe, unhindered movement of people and vehicles. Sangma has thanked Assam Chief Minister Himanta Biswa Sarma and officials from both states for their cooperation, while stressing that those responsible for violence and disruption will be identified. They will be dealt with according to law. That's the word coming in. A quick word from Ratnadeep, who continues to stay with us on the broadcast. Ratnadeep, you rightly pointed out whether it's the rail infrastructure, air connectivity, road connectivity. I mean, most of the people who come to Guwahati, I have been to Guwahati, they would want to go to Shillong. It's just a couple of hours away by road. And the entire tourism economy is so interconnected. The economies overall of the two states are very interconnected. And it's only in the best state interest that the relationship between the two states are resolved as soon as possible. Now, both chief ministers have welcomed the efforts that have come from the other side. Clearly, the next few weeks are going to be important in smoothing out the rough edges.

0: Absolutely. Remember, Shillong was the capital of the undivided Assam, and all these states in northeast, barring Manipur and Tripura, have been actually once part of Assam. So therefore, Assam for a long time had played the role of the big brother to a lot of states in the northeast, particularly Meghalaya, Mizoram, Nagaland and Arunachal Pradesh. But it also has border disputes with the states. There have been this kind of disputes in past as well, that cab operators of Meghalaya have always complained that because Assam has the rail and air heads, so therefore Assam cab operators, tour operators actually take away the chunk of the tourists. So therefore now the fact that both Assam and Meghalaya has decided that they will form a joint committee with all the stakeholders involved from both states in terms of better tourist management. Now this is going to be very crucial, because remember, what Meghalaya and Assam would also try to do is to develop a new tourist circuit involving Kaziranga National Park of Assam, the famous Kamakhya Temple in Guwahati, and obviously Shillong and Cherrapunji or Sohra as it is now known as. So therefore, perhaps this kind of approach might ensure that incidents like this don't take place in future.
1: All right. Thank you so much, Ratnadeep, for joining us on the broadcast, giving us all that perspective on what's happening between the two states. And of course, the next few weeks, as I said, are going to be very, very important. Some more latest news coming in. Let's cut across to that. And this is an FIR that has been filed against Cockroach Janata Party Chief Abhijit Deepke for unauthorized entry into government school. Police have registered an FIR against Cockroach Janata Party Chief Abhijit Deepke and party worker Ajinkya Shinde for allegedly entering a Zilla Parishad school in Ausa town in Latur in Maharashtra without permission, obstructing government work. The case relates to Deepke's visit to the school on the 20th of August, during which he reportedly conducted an inspection of the premises. According to police, Deepke and his associate entered the school without prior authorization, interfered with the functioning of government officials and staff. Prajakta with us on the broadcast. Prajakta, who is the complainant in this case? Has this been taken up by the police suo motu on their own accord? Because this is a cognizable offence and the police doesn't really require a complainant in this case.
2: The school authority filed this FIR, and on 20th August that Abhijit Deepke, the founder of Cockroach Janata Party, has made a serious allegation after conducting a surprise inspection in government school in Latur, Ausa area. He went there and claimed that empty liquor bottles were found in the school premises. Even he claimed that the school rented students brought in to make school feel like functioning during the inspection. And after that, he posted a video on social media and it went viral. After this visit, that inspection, that FIR has been filed against Deepke and his party workers. And now police will take an action against him and his party workers. That FIR is about the entering into the ZP school, Zilla Parishad school, without permission, and that interfering in the government official work. Now that they will take action against him. School authority has filed FIR against him.
1: All right. Thank you for clarifying that, Prajakta. Thank you for getting us all those details on that very important story. BJP's new team, Nitin Naveen's team, met Prime Minister Modi at the party headquarters, with women leaders taking the front row in the photo op, as you can see in those visuals. This was the first interaction between the team and Prime Minister Modi. Here, Prime Minister has spelled out the focus of the meeting: fresher ideas, stronger organization, deeper connect with the people, calling it a valuable interaction with party colleagues. BJP's roadmap is clear: strengthen the organization ahead of the polls, expand the grassroots and youth outreach, widen its social reach and prepare the new team for the upcoming political challenges.
3: Well, a day-long marathon meeting at BJP headquarters and BJP extension office with all the newly elected office bearers under team Nitin Naveen, which ended with the interaction with Prime Minister Narendra Modi at the BJP headquarters, where Prime Minister arrived at around 7:10 p.m. and Prime Minister interacted with the General Secretaries, the newly appointed Vice Presidents and the Mocha Presidents and other office bearers as well. Prime Minister Narendra Modi posted after meeting these office bearers, stating that it was

0: raising the price of goods for Canadians. But American businesses could also feel the pain. Companies that rely on Canadian raw materials and components could face higher input costs as tariffs bite. Another flashpoint is alcohol. Canada removed U.S. wine and liquor from government-run stores. The trade numbers show what's at stake for Trump and Carney. U.S.-Canada trade fell 4.6% in 2025 to $872 billion. U.S. exports dropped 4.8%, while imports fell 7.2%. The U.S. trade deficit also narrowed 21% to $48.3 billion. Now, with tariffs escalating, this massive trade relationship faces fresh pressure. The 50% tariffs are now in effect on certain Canadian goods. For businesses and consumers, the next question is how long this standoff lasts and how much of the cost eventually shows up in prices as well as jobs. Bureau Report, NDTV, World.
1: Well, clearly consequences for both the countries as far as the steel is concerned. For that report and much more up on our website, ndtv.com. With that, it's a wrap on this edition. Thank you for watching NDTV.

0: second changes everything. A minute moves a nation. An hour becomes history for three decades. NDTV has been there for the moments that were unstoppable, unmissable, unforgettable. Today, the moment.
1: Hello and welcome. You're watching NDTV. I'm Anusha Soni. A quick check of the headlines first. BJP's new team holds a series of key meetings at party headquarters. BJP Chief Nitin Naveen passes key resolution on Vande Mataram during the meet. He lambasts the Congress two stanza stand, vows to respect and protect National Song's legacy. BJP plans a nationwide Gen Z outreach. Nitin Naveen unveils new team focused on addressing issues of the youth. New plan includes raising awareness, identifying problems of the youth, outreach across schools and universities. Prime Minister Narendra Modi meets BJP President Nitin Naveen's newly appointed team at the headquarters. The meeting comes as the BJP focuses on strengthening its organizational structure, youth outreach, ideological engagement. All of these expected to remain the key priorities. Congress President Mallikarjun Kharge condemns MEA's cancellation of Revanth Reddy's US visit. Kharge charges at the centre, accusing them of selective cancellation. Further adds Telangana CM wanted to interact with diaspora and bring investments. Assam Chief Minister Himanta Biswa Sarma has welcomed the steps taken to restore normalcy between Assam and Meghalaya following the August 19 violence in Shillong. His remarks came after a ministerial-level meeting in Guwahati, where both states discussed the disruption of interstate movement and measures to strengthen coordination, restore normal movement. Meanwhile, Meghalaya government has also taken several steps to restore normalcy. Listen in.
2: Joining us at this moment is Meghalaya's Deputy Chief Minister, Mr. Swaman Langdhar. Sir, thanks a lot for talking to NDTV Network. You've seen, your state has seen unfortunately unfortunate incident on August 19, and that resulted into blockades and counter-blockades between Assam and Meghalaya. You've met Assam ministers, and you are working on a model how you can resolve this. How quickly can
3: so
2: we see
3: a normalcy? Message for the tourists, okay? So since the meeting has held today, and the meeting is very fruitful and very positive, I request the tourism in next few days, don't worry, just come right before how you come.
2: But a lot of tourist tour operators, hoteliers in Meghalaya have been complaining that they have lost business.
3: Obviously, for the last 2 days they made loss, but I'm very sure in next 2 days will be

0: be normal as before.
1: And how can you give confidence to
0: confidence will protect everything, don't worry.
1: So you're very confident about
0: it? Very confident.
1: So there you are, Meghalaya's Deputy Chief Minister, very confident that tourists will soon return to Meghalaya and Meghalaya will become peaceful once again. This is Ratnadeep Chaudhary for NDTV.
2: My colleague Ratnadeep Chaudhary with us on the broadcast. Ratnadeep, we just heard the conversations that you have had, while covering this story. Give us a sense of what are the key steps which are being taken to restore normalcy, apart from these welcome statements that have come in from both sides.
3: Well, both sides have worked out a joint statement and a joint memorandum has been signed in terms of how they will restore normalcy. Now, what had happened is that soon after this meeting got over, the blockade that we saw in the last 3 days, blockade and counter-blockade in terms of the entry of vehicles into each other's state, that has been withdrawn temporarily. Now, for coming 48 hours, the focus will be actually to get those people who are stranded, people from Meghalaya who are stranded in Assam, they would be taken back to Meghalaya. People of Assam who are stranded in Meghalaya, they'll be brought back to Assam. That is number two. Meghalaya has formed an SIT, a five-member SIT, to probe the August 19 incident where several vehicles from Assam were targeted. They were vandalized and tourists from Assam were attacked. That's number two. Number three is that Meghalaya has decided that those vehicles which were vandalized, they will be compensated. So they will, through the Assam government, the owners of those vehicles from Assam can actually get in touch with Meghalaya government. The people who have suffered injuries would be also compensated. So that's another very key point. Most importantly, both the state have decided to come up with a hotline that would be between the police forces of the both states, so that they can immediately get into any sort of, if there are any sort of, again, blockades and or likewise things, they can coordinate among themselves. And most importantly, what they have decided is that there would be a joint committee where tour operators from both sides will be there, the stakeholders from both sides would be there in terms of better tourist movement management. Remember, yeah. Meghalaya, movement from one part of Meghalaya to another, particularly the two important cities of Meghalaya, Tura and Shillong, takes place through Assam. The airports in Assam, the railway stations in Assam are used by tourists in terms of their arrival point in and for onward journey to Assam, to Meghalaya. And tour operators and taxi drivers of Assam basically caters to these tourists apart from those in Meghalaya. So now, with this standoff being resolved, at least temporarily, at least for 48 hours, both the states are working towards a resolution and then take it forward towards a permanent solution. And also, given the fact that Meghalaya has decided not only arrested the three top leaders of Khasi Students Union, but has also decided to probe this case.
2: Okay, Ratnadeep, please stay with us on the broadcast. There's some more breaking news coming in. Meghalaya Chief Minister Conrad K. Sangma has said that the meeting between Assam and Meghalaya representatives is focused on restoring normalcy after Shillong violence and ensuring safe, unhindered movement of people and vehicles. Sangma has thanked Assam Chief Minister Himanta Biswa Sarma and officials from both states for their cooperation, while stressing that those responsible for violence and disruption will be identified. They will be dealt with according to law. That's the word coming in. A quick word from Ratnadeep, who continues to stay with us on the broadcast. Ratnadeep, you rightly pointed out whether it's the rail infrastructure, air connectivity, road connectivity. I mean, most of the people who come to Guwahati, I have been to Guwahati, they would want to go to Shillong. It's just a couple of hours away by road. And the entire tourism economy is so interconnected. The economies overall of the two states are very interconnected. And it's only in the best state interest that the relationship between the two states are resolved as soon as possible. Now, both Chief Ministers have welcomed the efforts that have come from the other side. Clearly, the next few weeks are going to be important in smoothing out the rough edges.
3: Absolutely. Remember, Shillong was the capital of the undivided Assam, and all these states in Northeast, barring Manipur and Tripura, have been actually once part of Assam. So therefore, Assam for a long time had played the role of the big brother to a lot of states in the Northeast, particularly Meghalaya, Mizoram, Nagaland and Arunachal Pradesh. But it also has border disputes with the states. There have been this kind of disputes in past as well, that cab operators of Meghalaya have always complained that because Assam has the rail and

0: rules of engagement. Ambitions crossing borders. Voices refusing to wait their turn. India is chasing gears. Faster, bolder, more restless. It doesn't stop. Neither do we.
1: Welcome back. The US-Canada trade deal has collapsed at the final hour, with 50% US tariffs taking effect on certain Canadian goods. Canada is vowing to hit back with matching tariffs, putting auto, steel, aluminium supply chains in the crosshairs. Nearly $900 billion in annual trade at stake. This could have consequences for businesses, jobs, consumers on both sides of the border. Here's a special report.
2: Washington and Ottawa have failed to reach an agreement to avert new U.S. tariffs on Canadian goods. The duties set at 50% were originally due to kick in on Wednesday, but delayed them by 3 days, giving negotiators more time to reach a breakthrough. But that deadline has now passed. U.S. Trade Representative James Greer says Washington had offered tariff reductions in key sectors, including steel and aluminium. But Canada rejected the final terms. Carney says last-minute changes from Washington made the proposed deal unfair and economically unacceptable. And Canada is now promising a tough response. And the stakes are particularly high for Canada. U.S. accounts for around 70% of Canadian exports. So this is far more than a diplomatic spat. A prolonged trade war could hit factories, jobs, and supply chains while raising the price of goods for Canadians. But American businesses could also feel the pain. Companies that rely on Canadian raw materials and components could face higher input costs as tariffs bite. Another flashpoint is alcohol. Canada removed U.S. wine and liquor from government-run stores. The trade numbers show what's at stake for Trump and Carney. U.S.-Canada trade fell 4.6% in 2025 to $872 billion. U.S. exports dropped 4.8%, while imports fell 7.2%. The U.S. trade deficit also narrowed 21% to $48.3 billion. Now, with tariffs escalating, this massive trade relationship faces fresh pressure. The 50% tariffs are now in effect on certain Canadian goods. For businesses and consumers, the next question is how long this standoff lasts and how much of the cost eventually shows up in prices as well as jobs. Bureau Report, NDTV, World.
1: Well, clearly consequences for both the countries as far as the steel is concerned. For that report and much more up on our website, ndtv.com. 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Thank you for watching NDTV.
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7: What seems settled for me is unfinished business. So I rewind, I pause, I reflect, I dig, until what's buried stands up to be counted. Breaking ground, not just headlines, the...
1: Hello and welcome. You're watching NETV. I'm Anusha Soni. A quick check of the headlines first. BJP's new team holds a series of key meetings at party headquarters. BJP Chief Nitin Naveen passes key resolution on Vande Mataram during the meet. He lambasts the Congress two-stanza stand, vows to respect and protect National Song's legacy. BJP plans a nationwide Gen Z outreach. Nitin Naveen unveils new team focused on addressing issues of the youth. New plan includes raising awareness, identifying problems of the youth, outreach across schools and universities. Prime Minister Narendra Modi meets BJP President Nitin Naveen's newly appointed team at the headquarters. The meeting comes as the BJP focuses on strengthening its organizational structure, youth outreach, ideological engagement. All of these expected to remain the key priorities. Congress President Mallikarjun Kharge condemns MEA's cancellation of Revant Reddy's US visit. Kharge charges at the center, accusing them of selective cancellation. Further adds Telangana CM wanted to interact with diaspora and bring investments. Assam Chief Minister Himanta Biswa Sarma has welcomed the steps taken to restore normalcy between Assam and Meghalaya following the August 19 violence in Shillong. His remarks came after a ministerial-level meeting in Guwahati, where both states discussed the disruption of interstate movement and measures to strengthen coordination, restore normal movement. Meanwhile, Meghalaya government has also taken several steps to restore normalcy. Listen in.
5: Joining us at this moment is Meghalaya's Deputy Chief Minister, Mr. Smawal Wangdhar. Sir, thanks a lot for talking to NDTV Network. Your state has seen, unfortunately, unfortunate incident on August 19, and that resulted into blockades and counter-blockades between Assam and Meghalaya. You've met Assam ministers, and you are working on a model how you can resolve this. How quickly can we see normalcy?
6: Message for the tourists, okay? So since the meeting has held today, and the meeting is very fruitful and very positive, I request the tourism in next few days, don't worry, just come right before how you come.
5: But a lot of tour operators, hoteliers in Meghalaya have been complaining that they have lost business.
6: Obviously, for the last 2 days they made loss, but I'm very sure in next 2 days will be normal as before.
5: And how can you give confidence to
6: confident, we'll protect everything, don't worry.
5: So you're very confident about it?
6: Very confident.
5: So there you are, Meghalaya's Deputy Chief Minister, very confident that tourists will soon return to Meghalaya and Meghalaya will become peaceful once again. This is Ratnadeep Chaudhary for NDTV.
1: My colleague Ratnadeep Chaudhary with us on the broadcast. Ratnadeep, we just heard the conversations that you have had while covering this story. Give us a sense of what are the key steps which are being taken to restore normalcy, apart from these welcome statements that have come in from both sides.
8: Well, both sides have worked out a joint statement and a joint memorandum has been signed in terms of how they will restore normalcy. Now, what had happened is that soon after this meeting got over, the blockade that we saw in the last 3 days, there was blockade and counter-blockade in terms of the entry of vehicles into each other's state, that has been withdrawn temporarily. Now, for coming 48 hours, the focus will be actually to get those people who are stranded, people from Meghalaya who are stranded in Assam, they would be taken back to Meghalaya. People of Assam who are stranded in Meghalaya, they'll be brought back to Assam. So that is number two. Meghalaya has formed an SIT, a five-member SIT, to probe the August 19 incident where several vehicles from Assam were targeted. They were vandalized, and tourists from Assam were attacked. So that's number two. Number three is that Meghalaya has decided that those vehicles which were vandalized, they will be compensated. So they will through the Assam government, the owners of those vehicles from Assam can actually get in touch with Meghalaya government. The people who have suffered injuries would be also compensated. So that's another very key point. Most importantly, both the state have decided to come up with a hotline that would be between the police forces of the both states, so that they can immediately get into any sort of if there are any sort of again blockades and or likewise things, they can coordinate among themselves. And most importantly, what they have decided is that there would be a joint committee where tour operators from both sides will be there, the stakeholders from both sides would be there in terms of better tourist movement management. Remember, yeah. Meghalaya movement from one part of Meghalaya to another, particularly the two important cities of Meghalaya, Tura and Shillong, takes place through Assam. The airports in Assam, the railway stations in Assam are used by tourists in terms of their arrival point in and for onward journey to Assam, to Meghalaya. And tour operators and taxi drivers of Assam basically caters to these tourists apart from those in Meghalaya. So now with this standoff being resolved, at least temporarily, at least for 48 hours, both the states are working towards a resolution and then take it forward towards a permanent solution. And also given the fact that Meghalaya has decided not only arrested the three top leaders of Khasi Students Union, but has also decided to probe this case.
1: Okay, Ratnadi, please stay with us on the broadcast. There's some more breaking news coming in. Meghalaya Chief Minister Conrad K. Sangma has said that the meeting between Assam and Meghalaya representatives, it's focused on restoring normalcy after Shillong violence and ensuring safe, unhindered movement of people and vehicles. Sangma has thanked Assam Chief Minister Himanta Biswa Sarma and officials from both states for their cooperation while stressing that those responsible for violence and disruption will be identified. They will be dealt with according to law. That's the word coming in. A quick word from Ratnadeep, who continues to stay with us on the broadcast. Ratnadeep, you rightly pointed out whether it's the rail infrastructure, air connectivity, road connectivity. I mean, most of the people who come to Guwahati, I have been to Guwahati, they would want to go to Shillong. It's just a couple of hours away by road. And the entire tourism economy is so interconnected. The economies overall of the two states are very interconnected. And it's only in the best state interest that the relationship between the two states are resolved as soon as possible. Now, both chief ministers have welcomed the efforts that have come from the other side. Clearly, the next few weeks are going to be important in smoothing out the rough edges.
8: Absolutely. Remember, Shillong was the capital of the undivided Assam, and all these states in Northeast, barring Manipur and Tripura, have been actually once part of Assam. So therefore, Assam for a long time had played the role of the big brother to a lot of states in the Northeast, particularly Meghalaya, Mizoram, Nagaland and Arunachal Pradesh. But it also has border disputes with the states. There have been this kind of disputes in past as well. The cab operators of Meghalaya have always complained that because